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20: Hey, welcome back to Lars Larson Show. It's a Monday, and there is a major decision out of the United States Supreme Court, and it's a huge victory for the Donald Trump administration, but I would consider it, more importantly than that, a huge victory for those of us who have major questions about using vote by mail in American elections, because I believe for a long, long time that vote by mail is a huge opportunity for the left to cheat. Yeah, that's right. And I know I'm going to get some blowback from some of you who are going to say, oh, no, vote by mail, it's a solid way to vote. No, it's not. It is provably inferior to every other system we've got out there. But the liberals love it because it gives them a great opportunity to cheat. So what did the U.S. Supreme Court just a few hours ago today decide? They handed the Trump administration a victory. They are allowing the United States government, meaning the DOJ and the U.S. Postal Service, will be allowed to implement Donald Trump's election

Integrity executive order that restricts mail-in voting, and it's going to happen before the November midterm elections. The high court lifted an injunction from one of the lower courts that had blocked the order in 23 states that challenged it. And why? Well, the administration appealed in July, but it turns out the U.S. Supreme Court wasn't really deciding on whether or not they liked the president's executive order. What they decided was, did the states have the right to challenge what the president was doing? They did not. And the U.S. Supreme Court decided so. Now, of course, the three liberals on the court, Sotomayor, Kagan, and Ketanji Brown Jackson, the woman who doesn't know what a woman is, they, of course, dissented on this, but they would do that anyway because they don't decide things based on the Constitution or the law. They decide things based on whether or not it fits their politics or not, and this one does not. But now the U.S. Postal Service and the Department of Justice have said they will immediately implement the revised mail ballot restrictions after the ruling. The U.S. Supreme Court has backed up Donald Trump, and I think it's good that they did. I've told you before, vote by mail, and I have to use vote by mail because the state I live in, the state of Washington, has vote by mail and has for a couple of decades. And I got an email from a young lady, Debbie, who wrote in saying, kind of ironic, isn't it, that Donald Trump votes by mail, but then he criticizes vote by mail? So she concludes, so it's do as I say, not as I do. Well, the fact is, if you're going to vote and you live in a place where vote by mail is the accepted way to vote, that describes my circumstances. Do I wish I could vote by going in person? I do. Have I voted by going to the polls in person? Sure, decades ago. Am I able to do that today? No, the answer is I'm not. But do you see the flaws in vote by mail? Do you see why Donald Trump issued that executive order in which he wanted to put restrictions on vote by mail and tell the U.S. Postal Service you may only deliver ballots to people who have actually been shown to be legitimate citizens of the United States who are entitled legally to be able to cast a ballot? Anything wrong with that? I don't see the problem with it. In any case, welcome to a Monday on the Lars Larson Show, and welcome to the best conversation in talk journalism. If you want to join that conversation, we always make it easy. If you want to jump in, it's 866-HEY-LARS. And if you're a naysayer, 866-439-5277, and you go to the head of the line. 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And our X poll question: should America follow Portugal's lead and ban Muslim face coverings in public? I would answer that one yes. You can answer the question any way you like. You'll find it online at Lars Larson Show and at LarsLarson.com. And brought to you today by AMAC, the Association of Mature American Citizens. AMAC has the conservative values I believe in. I joined the group about a decade ago. You can join too. Just go to amac.us or call 888-262-2006. 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Better for you and better for America. Now, on First Amendment Friday, last Friday, we ask you this question: should we provide asylum to people who need to be told not to rape women in the country they have taken asylum in? 97% of you agreed with me and said no. Only 3% of you said we should provide asylum to people who have to be instructed not to rape people in the country they've taken asylum in. Glad to get your calls. A shout out to our friends in Sedalia, Missouri, who catch Great Talk Radio all day on KSIS. That's AM 1050, and you can find my show there Monday through Friday. And then consider this question: should an employer be forced to rehire a worker that they fired over offensive speech? My answer to that would be no, but Karen Atiya was fired by the Washington Post almost a year ago. It happened after the assassination of Charlie Kirk for making social media posts that attacked the dead man, including making up a fake quote to paint Charlie Kirk as a racist. Atiya, according to Not the Bee, made other racist remarks against Charlie as a white man and blamed violence on white people to justify his murder. Well, then the Washington Post fired Karen Atiya. I wish I had hope for gun control and that I could believe political violence has no place in this country, she wrote, but we live in a country that accepts white children being massacred by gun violence,
Part of what keeps America so violent is the insistence that people perform care, empty goodness,

0: and absolution for white men who espouse hatred and violence. Referring to Charlie Kirk, she said, refusing to tear my clothes and smear ashes on my face is not the same as violence. The one post Atiya made that actually had Charlie Kirk's name on it was a slightly paraphrased quote, and now a private arbitrator has ruled that she gets her job back. So the Washington Post has to rehire somebody who was a columnist for the Post and decided to say some truly evil things about somebody who had been murdered, and she now gets her job back. Anybody think that's the way it ought to go? And should kids be forced to go on school-sponsored mosque field trips? The Daily Signal reporting on a group of parents in Northern California. They have now sued the Palo Alto Unified School District. That's the school district nearest to the Stanford University campus for a high school field trip to a mosque in the fall of last year. Students allegedly were encouraged to wear Islamic religious attire, were given Qurans. They observed prayer. They engaged with participants in a Quran memorization program, and they were exposed to messaging that portrayed Islam as uniquely aligned with social justice work. Boy, is that crazy. Strikingly, not a single family involved in the lawsuit is Christian. Students were photographed in religious attire inside the mosque, and those identifiable images of students were later publicly disseminated for promotional or community purposes by the mosque. Now, if anybody thinks that was the right way to do it, I'd be glad to take the naysayer call. And then this, should Girl Scouts be earning badges for mosque visits? Girl Scout troops across the U.S. are incorporating Islamic religious instruction, prayer, and activities into scouting programs, according to a new investigation by White House correspondent Natalie Winters, who's a fantastic reporter, by the way. Winters reports that mosque-based school Girl Scout troops have used Girl Scout programming to teach Islamic practices, including prayer, Ramadan, and the hijab. The examples appear to involve individual Girl Scout troops and local councils rather than as a nationwide requirement that imposed on all Girl Scouts. The Girl Scouts of the U.S. does not officially recognize a religious award program outside of religious organizations. In its own faith materials, they identify the Islamic Committee on Girl Scouting and say it offers Girl Scouts of the Islamic faith. Now, there's a reason that a lot of us stopped supporting the Girl Scouts a long, long time ago. I don't think I have to explain that. Coming up in a moment, a Missouri grandma cooks free breakfast for her neighbors, and the government says she could face thousands in fines or maybe even go to jail. Since when did feeding your friends become a crime?
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1: 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Glad to be with you on a Monday. Always glad to take your calls. A real pleasure to welcome back to the program Dave Rowland, who's an attorney and director of Allied Litigation at the Goldwater Institute. Dave, welcome back.
2: Thanks so much for having me on, Lars.
1: Is it now illegal somewhere in America to feed breakfast to your neighbors?
2: You know, there are some folks who would like to believe that. The crazy thing about this is there are food codes all over the country that are structured very much like the food code in Boone County, Missouri, where the government is now trying to crack down on a little old grandma who just wanted to provide her neighbors a place to come and gather together each morning and get a bite to eat. It seems insane that the government thinks that it's got the ability to reach into people's homes and tell them what they're allowed to share with each other. But that indeed is the position that the Boone County Health Department has taken.
1: Okay, so Dave, are they taking a law that was perhaps written in a sensible way to address a very different kind of use of or different offering of food and then misapplying it to this young lady who's now the subject of it, Kathy?
2: So there is that argument, but I think that the drafting of this law was actually intentional.
1: So this
2: food code is built off of a model that has been adopted nationwide. It was developed several decades ago,

0: and they very plainly drafted it intending to be able to apply it even in situations where no one is asking for or receiving any money for the food that's being offered. They want to be able to apply the law in situations like this. And I know because I've run into this before. Several years ago, I litigated a case involving a pastor in the city of St. Louis who was going out and feeding the homeless. He wasn't asking anybody for money. He wasn't getting anything out of it himself. He was just pursuing his ministry. And the city cracked down on him using an almost identical food code. So I think that it's actually part of the design of this food code that they can indeed apply it against people, even if there's no money changing hands, even if nobody expects any compensation whatsoever.
1: Okay, now, Dave, I'll tell you that in the last couple of weeks, I've started to tell my audience that one of the rules I've always followed, I'm not an attorney, is that if you want to get rid of some bad rules, just enforce them to the nth degree. And I think Enes Kanter yeah. is trying to do that to the WNBA by saying, fine, you're going to welcome biological males to play basketball, then put me on the court and I'll play basketball.
0: Yeah, we're going to hold you to it, right?
1: Yeah, I'm going to hold you to the rule. And what I'm wondering about, what I got to thinking about is, Dave, I've had barbecues at my home, and my family has a little farm that we're trying to restore, and we've had barbecues there, and it's sort of one, if you want to stop by, come on and stop by. Wouldn't you think that the average home barbecue, unless you had a specific list of people you were bringing, like only, you know, family members you're related to or something, that these same cottage food laws would apply to somebody who has a barbecue and says, oh, you're in town? Fine. Stop by. We're having a barbecue. That it would apply just as well, wouldn't it?
0: Yeah, your instinct is absolutely correct. And one of the things that came out in the St. Louis case was that they acknowledged, if we are applying the letter of the law here, it would apply to potlucks at churches. It would apply to tailgating at college or high school football games. It would apply to backyard barbecues. It would apply even if you welcome people over to your house for a Thanksgiving dinner. That's the crazy element of all of this is if we take the law at its own word, that's exactly what it does. It is not clear whether Boone County is going to try and dig itself out of that particular hole, but at least in some of the initial media responses that they provided, they seem to indicate that anytime you have somebody providing food to quote unquote the public, which basically I guess means anybody who's not a direct family member, right, then you are subject to the food code.
1: Well, and in this case, they're telling this young lady, Kathy, that if you want to do this, you're going to have to get a commercial kitchen, and I can tell you that's complicated, get a food permit, and I guess anybody who helps you with the food would have to get a food handler's card as well, and then subject yourself to the government's restaurant regulations to be able to do it legally. That's what they're telling her?
0: Point out that she's already got the food handler's card because so she lives in a small town of only about 300 people. Yeah. And up until recently, she worked at the only place in town that provided food, like the cooked food for sale. That was a gas station. And so she has the food handler's card. She knows how to deal with this stuff. It's just she's doing this in the privacy of her own home and on a non-commercial basis. So she shouldn't have to jump through any additional hoops. But it's really ludicrous the extent to which they're trying to apply this. And the question is whether they're now going to have the courage of their convictions or whether if they don't back off, then I think this is pretty likely to turn into an important lawsuit.
1: So Dave Rowland, is the Goldwater Institute going to go after this and defend her? Oh, did we lose Dave? I wonder if we lost Go ahead.
0: It cut out just for a second, but you're back now. I missed your question, if you could repeat it.
1: Is Goldwater going to go to bat for Kathy?
0: Well, that depends very much on Boone County. We got involved in the situation because we think it raises a very important constitutional issue. That is, are people allowed to engage in hospitality on a non-commercial basis, or is the government permitted to intrude and tell them, no, you have to get our permission first? We think that this is a constitutional
1: right.
0: Does
1: that come down to freedom of association? Is that the right? Am I thinking right?
0: That's part of it. That's not all of it. So one of the things that the U.S. Supreme Court has said is there are unenumerated rights. There are rights that Americans have a reasonable expectation of being able to exercise without governmental permission, even if it's not expressly written into the Constitution. So, for example, the right to establish a home, to raise

0: your children as you see fit, the right to marry. These are all rights that are not expressly written into the Constitution, but they are protected. And we think that the right to engage in private hospitality is deeply embedded in American history and tradition, and that's the test that the court has said.
1: I hope that that is the direction they go. That's Dave Rowland from the Goldwater Institute. Dave, thank you very much. I appreciate the time. By the way, I want you to listen closely. Do you hear that? Yeah, that's my phone. No spam calls, no spam texts. I love the silence. Your phone, probably not so quiet. And here's why. The data brokers are selling your personal info like it's on clearance. And they used to do that to me until about January of this year when I employed Incogni. And you can do it too. Because what are they selling? Your phone number, your home address, your email, family members, political affiliations, even where you bank. 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
3: 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Plank Road's future is about to look a lot brighter. Let's talk about it. Hey, it's Haldane. Join me on the show Tuesday morning, 7:15. Metro Council member Daryl Hurst is jumping on board to talk about the new Economic Development District. Also on the show Tuesday morning, Congressman Troy Carter is going to stop by for a little D.C. 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And Chris Meyer from the Baton Rouge Area Foundation going to join us to talk about City Brooks Park. 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
1: Hey, welcome back to The Lars Larson Show. It's a pleasure to be with you. And I began the hour by talking about the U.S. Supreme Court and its decision that was issued just a few hours ago, backing up Donald Trump's executive order on vote by mail, which 23 states, the liberal states in America, chose to challenge. The problem is the U.S. Supreme Court has ruled that those states don't have any right to challenge the president's executive order when it comes to vote by mail. So let's go to a naysayer, and that's John. And if you want to join the conversation, it's 866-439-5277. And as always, naysayers go to the head of the line. John, what's on your mind, and what do you and I disagree about?
14: Well, I'm against the vote by mail for a specific reason, and that is as a payback to Donald Trump and encourage my Canadian brethren to engage in civil disobedience. They got to do it quick. They hurry down here and sign up for vote by mail. I'm not sure how easy it is.
1: John, I'm not clear. You said you disagree with vote by mail. Does that mean?
14: No. I said I agree with vote by mail. I disagree with your position for a specific reason. I want my Canadian brethren to come down here and sign up for vote by mail and pay back Donald Trump for his tariffs.
1: Even though they're not citizens, you want them to vote in our elections. You're wishing for foreign nationals, even from a friendly country like Canada, to come in and mess with our elections.
14: Well, really? I'm a Canadian, and I can vote in two states.
1: Hold on, you're a Canadian. You can't vote in America at all, can you?
14: I'm signed up, and I identify myself with my green card.
1: So you're breaking the law.
14: I pay taxes.
1: It doesn't matter if you pay taxes. people who pay taxes, paying taxes does not entitle you to vote in an election, does it?
14: Well, it seems to.
1: No, what you've done is you've committed a federal felony. And I kind of hope that the I kind of hope the authorities manage to track your phone number back to somebody, because you understand that by signing that card, by voting, that you are breaking federal law, right?

0: Well, everyone does.
1: And they not everyone does. I'm a citizen of the United States. I vote. I'm not breaking the law when I vote. You are.
0: Then why did the clerk at the voting thing accept my green card for identification?
1: You know why? Because the clerk at the is probably a Democrat, and the Democrats love vote by mail. So are they willing to let you cheat? I mean, I understand that there have been plenty of examples of DMV clerks and others who've said, oh, I think anybody should be able to sign up to vote if they live in this country. They're entitled to that opinion. What they're not entitled to is to change American law. American law says to vote in an election, you must be a citizen.
0: You want to know one other thing, too?
1: Tell me one other thing.
0: I don't live in either of the states I'm signed up to vote in.
1: Oh, well, there you go. So you're a criminal several ways. John, you must be very proud of yourself. Let's go to Bill in New Jersey. Hey, Bill, welcome to the Lars Larson Show. What's on your mind?
2: Hi, thanks for taking the call.
1: Sure. What's up?
2: This is about the abortion they actually have as a package, the abortion and gender-affirming care. Looks like they upped the penalties. I didn't even know they had a penalty. It used to be a class 4, 18 months, up to 18 months in jail. If you actually tried to stop somebody from having an abortion or gender-affirming care. So I didn't know that they did that, and then they upgraded. They didn't say what it was on the new one, but now there's no extradition. If they come from another state, they can come in here, have it done, and then leave. Or while they're visiting.
1: I guess. I honestly don't know which one you're referring to because you've gone about six different directions of this. Are you talking about people who come to New Jersey seeking an abortion?
2: Right.
1: Or okay.
2: Right, the whole thing. In New Jersey, visiting, anything. That's the way they set it up.
1: Okay. And I think that's outrageous that they would do such a thing, although they're probably within the law if somebody actually comes to New Jersey who is pregnant, who's seeking an abortion, and they're able to get it under the liberal laws of New Jersey, then that's legitimate. It's legitimate legally. What's not legal is for somebody to seek, let's say, an abortion within their own state, like Idaho. Idaho forbids abortion in most cases, and yet people, for whatever reason, decide to try to get an abortion, even though they live in a state like Idaho, and they're not allowed to get one. But I appreciate your call. 866-HEY-LARS. That's 866-439-5277. Send your emails to talk@LarsLarson.com. Kansas City and the leaders in Kansas City, they just voted to impose fines on homeowners of hundreds of dollars over empty houses. Is that cracking down on slumlords or punishing grieving families? Kansas City leaders have approved a new ordinance. This was approved last Thursday that creates semi-annual fees for chronically vacant and nuisance properties. Fines up to $200 for homeowners, up to $1,000 for commercial lots. All of this reported by KCTV. Mayor Quentin Lucas presented the ordinance and cited a property near 52nd and Bellefontaine in Kansas City. That's the neighborhood where the mayor grew up, as an example of the problem. He said, what we don't want is out-of-state property buyers who own 100 houses and take care of none of them. A hardship waiver was added to the ordinance during the council vote and an additional amendment created for a one-year exemption. So what they want to do is tell you if you have a vacant house, you're not allowed to have a vacant house. And if you do, you're going to be. And then this one. I got this email because I was on with one of our great affiliate stations. That's KIDO in Boise, Idaho. And I was talking to my friend Kevin Miller. And I told him this past weekend, my family and I were out and we poured some concrete. And I don't mean we directed the concrete truck. I mean we mixed up the bags of concrete. And I gave the opinion that I didn't think 80-pound concrete bags made any sense. Well, Jim Havens wrote in. He said, I'm with you. My wife and I are 64 and loving life. We love hearing about the old farmhouse and your labor of love. My mother owned a 140-year-old farmhouse on 300 acres. He said, truly sad things. 80-pound bags of concrete ought to be illegal. They were ridiculous. Even when I was in my 20s, I would go to the local construction supply, and they would split and wrap the bags for me. I'd call them in advance, and they'd happily do it. Customers for life. Keep doing your great work. Love hearing you on Kevin Miller's show. Well, Jim, thank you very much. I appreciate

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11: Hey, welcome back to the Lars Larson Show. Here's a question for you. Do you really know what's in the food that you've been eating? Well, the Trump administration is taking aim at a loophole that's allowed thousands of additives into our food supply with very little government oversight. I thought we'd talk about it with Jennifer Pomerantz, who's a professor of public health policy and management at NYU's School of Global Public Health. Ms. Pomerantz, welcome to the program. How are you?
12: I'm great, thanks. Thanks for having me.
11: I guess one of my concerns is that I don't have that much faith that the government knows the right way to do much of anything, and I'm constantly using them as an example of how not to do things, like, you know, don't run your operations like the U.S. Postal Service. Don't run your operations like Amtrak. I could come up with half a dozen other examples where the U.S. government is not exactly the gold standard when it comes to how to do things, but what is the bottom line when it comes to the rules saying what companies are allowed to put into food products with very little oversight, and should they be changed?
12: Yeah, so currently the food companies can put ingredients without the public knowing, the government knowing, and so we have seen some really risky outcomes where people, there was a taro root, taro flour put in, and people, hundreds of people got sick, people had to get their gallbladders removed, and this is one of those examples of the loophole you were mentioning. So we do need some type of scientific oversight, and the FDA proposed a rule just this month to try to close this loophole. And so I think that the problem is they don't have the funding to do what they really need to do. And so if they had more funding, that would probably change things.
11: So what is it in your mind that they really need to do? What needs to happen?
12: So some independent scientist needs to review the scientific data supporting the safety of the ingredients in the food supply. It can't be that the food industry just regulates itself, because we've seen outcomes where that's not been working. And so if we have an FDA with independent scientists reviewing the safety data, then at least we can rest assured that someone has reviewed the safety data. There are studies showing that the food industry, some of them don't even engage in that safety evaluation, or that it's conflicted. They have financial conflicts of interest, the people that are reviewing the data. So we want some independent science. But again, the government lacks funding to do a lot of the things that it would need to do.
11: Well, let me ask you something. Just to try a crazy idea, Jennifer, because that's what I specialize in, is crazy ideas. There's an outfit called Underwriters Laboratories, and you see the UL on every electronic device that you buy, whether it's a toaster or a stereo or whatever. And UL is an independent, it's not a government agency, and it is funded by the industry, as I understand it, but is generally trusted by both the industry and by consumers and by the insurance companies. Is it possible to create something like the food version of Underwriters Laboratories?
12: That's possible. It doesn't have to be the FDA, but right now we don't have anything like that even being proposed. But that's an option.
11: I mean, because one of the things I think about when it comes to the FDA,

0: NBA, and why I wouldn't think that it would be a good idea to have the government do it is the government is usually large and cumbersome and risk averse, which means they're slow. They're probably slow, you know, to approve things. They're also slow to restrict things. And I think you need something that's a little faster and a little more nimble than that. And I would suspect that a private organization, if it had, you know, if you knew that it was truly independent of the food industry, and then create the kind of reputation that says we trust what they're doing because they don't get too many things wrong.
1: I like it. I think this is a valuable proposal. Why don't you write into the FDA for their notice and comment rulemaking and suggest it? It's not a bad idea.
0: Well, I appreciate your endorsement, but the reason I wouldn't write to the FDA is when you go to any agency that has power and say, how would you like to give up some of your power to an independent entity? Most of them are not crazy about it, right?
1: Well, you know, I'll tell you, under Nixon, actually, they outsourced a safety review of all the ingredients in the food supply, kind of like what you're suggesting. And they did review the safety of hundreds of ingredients at that time. So it's not totally unheard of.
0: Okay, so that's where we could go. Is there any sign? I mean, because, you know, I'm not crazy about RFK Jr. I mean, I've told my audience that back when he was running for president, you know, there were things that conservatives liked about him, but I found more things to dislike about him politically. But in his new role as head of HHS, I thought, well, you know, maybe he could actually do some thinking that's outside the box, because I think that's what it's going to take on a federal bureaucracy like the FDA.
1: Well, you know, look, I don't think he's gotten a lot of things right, but I think he's gotten a few things right when it comes to food. He is right that we need to close this grass loophole. Someone needs to review the safety data. The rule they proposed actually would have transparent disclosure of the notifications. The problem is they aren't really doing anything about the ingredients that are already in the food supply. And that's what concerns me, is that it's not really, they're not doing that same safety review of the ingredients already in the food supply. And so, you know, there are a few other issues with the proposed rule, but I think that the idea is they got the idea right to close the grass loophole. It's just that the rule itself is not exactly doing that.
0: And by the way, GRASS is an acronym for generally recognized as safe, correct?
1: Yes, yes. And that's the loophole where they say that the ingredients are GRASS, and then they can add them to the food supply without any oversight.
0: Well, I mean, if you could actually get something that you could trust was generally recognized and as safe, wouldn't necessarily be a bad idea. On the other hand, if you've got that information from, say, the industry and you don't trust the industry, I think somebody ought to come up with a Underwriters Laboratories version of that for food. Any other things that my audience should know about what's going on?
1: I think also the vitamins have the USP seal that are like an independent source of statement that that's actually what's in the vitamin. It's like a similar idea. Yeah. So these are great ideas. I think one of the big things I think people might not know is that the FDA is actually funded through something called user fees, which are fees by the industry for everything it does, except for basically food and dietary supplements. So that's one of the reasons FDA is so slow when it comes to food, that they really don't have the resources to do what they're even supposed to do now. So it is a big difference between drugs and, other things, even tobacco.

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4: From ABC News, I'm Stephanie Officer. The Trump administration is launching secondary sanctions for countries conducting business with Iran. Treasury Secretary Scott Bessent says President Trump is speaking with different nations. Bessent would not name which countries the president was talking to, nor would he give any specifics on the timeline, but added some financial institutions could get sanctioned soon.
5: We are spreading out across the world as we speak that you will see a wave of sanctions when you leave this meeting today. And you should expect that cadence to continue. And I would expect that you will see a major announcement of a financial institution being sanctioned by the end of this week.
4: Nearly 2 weeks after severe storms hit Indiana, thousands still do not have power in Gary. NIPSCO, the state power company, says it expects all power to be restored by tomorrow. Mayor Eddie Melton of Gary calls the storm unprecedented, but says he's grateful for the outpouring of support.
6: Individuals are making contributions to our local community foundation on our behalf to help us raise dollars to get people fed breakfast, lunch, and dinner throughout the entire city. We've been funding our food trucks. Our restaurants have stepped up and donating food.
4: President Trump planning to lift tariffs on more than 300,000 tons of beef from other countries and have it sold at below market prices for the next 90 days. But some American cattle ranchers and Republicans blasting the move, saying it won't provide long-term relief. Darren Parker, president of PMI Foods, a global distributor based in Salt Lake City.
7: There is an infrastructure problem going on where we have the lowest amount of animals since 1950 on feed and in our country. So what we really need to do in order to fix this solution is to have a structural change and incentives given to the ranchers to be able to help them recreate the herd.
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14: Hey, welcome back to Lars Larson Show. It's a Monday, and there's a major Supreme Court ruling that just came out a few hours ago, backing up Donald Trump in his executive order to try to make American elections safe and secure from dilution by the votes of foreign nationals. That, I think, is the simplest and easiest way to put it. The Supreme Court did not rule on the underlying legality of what the president did. They merely said the states in the United States, 23 of them, that had sued to try to stop Donald Trump, they have no business doing that. They have no standing for doing that, and they are simply out of luck. So it sounds like Donald Trump's new rules for vote by mail in America are going to be put into effect, and I'm glad to see the Postal Service is moving that direction. In any case, glad to have you with me on a Monday. If you want to join what we call the best conversation in talk journalism, it's here every day at 866-HEY-LARS. That's 866-439-5277. Send your emails to talk@LarsLarson.com. You can vote in our X poll. You'll find the daily poll question at Lars Larson Show. Should America follow Portugal's lead and ban face coverings in public? I'd answer that one yes. You can find the question at Lars Larson Show. Let's go first to David in Missouri. Hey, David, welcome to the program. What's on your mind?
15: Well, first of all, I agree that with President Trump's thing on the restricting voting by mail there. And then I told your
14: screener.
15: That I think it's illegal on both sides of the border, both in America and in Canada, for somebody to vote

0: cross the border there like that. And I think he could find himself landing in Leavenworth over that.
1: Are you talking about the guy who called the show and volunteered that he's been voting illegally in America? I think the guy was being a bit of a jackass. So he may have been pulling our leg, but he claimed to be registered in two states in the United States and said that he was actually a Canadian national with a green card. So a few people have emailed me since that guy called in about an hour ago and said, I hope you turn this guy into ICE. Because if he's committed a federal crime by voting illegally, then he loses his green card and he might end up being sent right back to where he came from.
0: Not only that, but he could be in trouble on the Canadian side for doing the same thing. And if it were me, I'd send the Royal Canadian Mounted Police after him.
1: And the only thing I don't know is it wasn't clear from his comments whether he was referring to voting both in Canada and in the United States or whether he was referring to being registered to vote in two states in the United States but not in Canada. So it was unclear which one he was referring to.
0: Yeah, but still he could get in serious trouble on both sides for that. And
1: he could.
0: I'll tell you what, I'll visit him either in Yukon or at Leavenworth one of these days.
1: Well, I got to tell you, I appreciate your phone call, and thanks very much, Dave. Thanks for listening in West Plains, Missouri on KWPM. I got to tell you something. This is the executive order that was signed by President Trump. It's Executive Order 14248, Preserving and Protecting the Integrity of American Elections. Free, fair, and honest elections, unmarred by fraud, errors, or suspicion, are fundamental to maintaining our constitutional republic. The right of American citizens to have their votes properly counted and tabulated without illegal dilution is vital to determining the rightful winner of an election. Under the Constitution, state governments must safeguard American elections in compliance with federal laws that protect the voting rights of Americans and guard against dilution by illegal voting, by discrimination, by fraud, and other forms of malfeasance and error. Yet the United States, this is from the president's executive order, has not adequately enforced federal election requirements that, for example, prohibit states from counting ballots received after Election Day or prohibiting non-citizens from registering to vote. So, what is the executive order call for? It would prohibit foreign nationals from registering to vote or voting in federal elections. And I think Donald Trump was right to do what he did. Now, the U.S. Supreme Court has now said that when the states, 23 liberal states run by Democrats who want to keep that illegal voting going on, because by having illegal voting, they're able to cheat in elections, they wanted it to continue. And guess what the Supreme Court decided? They decided, no. You don't have any standing to go before the Supreme Court and ask us to get rid of the president's election order. So therefore, the election order is going to stand. And I think we're too close to the election for them to be able to make a big difference in whatever it is that they were planning to do. So it sounds like President Trump's executive order is going to stay on the books, and it's going to be enforced as we head up to Election Day in November of this year. Glad to get your calls at 866-HEY-LARS. That's 866-439-5277. Send your emails to talk@LarsLarson.com. 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That's AM 1100. And you hear my show there Monday through Friday. Should Washington, D.C. be using your taxpayer money to bankroll so-called intersectionality science? Now, what's that all about? Well, taxpayers are funding about $250 million in largely Biden-era grants, that's President Otto Penn, to study what they call intersectionality, the assessing of factors like race and class to rate privilege and potential discrimination. It's from a brand new report, the Defense of Freedom Institute and Legal Insurrection Foundation. Both are conservative groups, say their review found 249 records of federal assistance spending, that's taxpayer dollars, propelled during the Biden era that used the keyword called intersectionality. Grants flagged by the report indicate the research exploded during the tenure of President

0: Joe Biden, reaching a peak of $80 million in 2023 for a total of $140 million in spending. The funding levels have since dropped under President Trump. Roughly 100 of the 249 flagged grant obligations appear to be active at the moment, so they got rid of a huge number, more than half of them all. And consider this. Democrats demand better trained ICE agents while simultaneously blocking the training for ICE agents. California's second largest county has now barred federal immigration agents from using county shooting ranges and firearms training facilities. Because why? Because they want better training for ICE agents, and then they ban them from the very range where they might get that better training? Hey, you may not remember every single time that you toss or turn or wake up too hot at night, but your body certainly does. And that's why you wake up tired before the day even starts. 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
4: Hey, welcome back to the Lars Larson Show. If you want to join the best conversation in talk journalism, it's here every single day at 866-HEY-LARS. And consider this. The media keeps on citing a list of so-called journalists killed in Gaza. But what if dozens of those so-called journalists were actually tied to terrorist groups? We'll tell you what a new audit has uncovered. And to do that, we'll talk to our friend Adam Credo, who's a senior writer reporting on national security and foreign policy at the Washington Free Beacon. Adam, welcome back to the program.
5: Thanks for having me. Always nice to be with you.
4: So would you mind telling my audience what they should make when they hear a report about something known as the Committee to Protect Journalists, the CPJ, what it actually means when they say that 120 names of journalists have been killed in Gaza, and whether or not they're journalists or are they allies of the terrorists?
5: Right. So since the October 7th, 2023 terror attacks in Israel that were waged by Hamas, the Committee to Protect Journalists has purportedly been administering a list of journalists that they say are killed while trying to do their jobs, trying to report the news in Gaza, trying to detail the supposed crimes of the Jewish state. And since that time, they've added well over 200 names to that. The problem is that since the 3 years in that attack occurred, we found that multiple times they're quietly deleting names. They're being forced to admit that they're actually including terrorists on their list, that these are Hamas militants or other terrorist-affiliated organizations that are merely posing as journalists so they can make pretend that they're actually reporters on the battlefield, when in fact they serve Hamas and when in fact they serve other terrorist groups. This audit now, 3 years or so in the making, shows that around 56 or 57% of those names are actually avowed terrorists. At least 10% of them are combat field terrorists. Those are people that were snipers, bombers, other militants that actually engaged in hostilities. They found that a significant number more are reporters affiliated with Hamas media outlets, with Palestinian Islamic Jihad outlets. These are not actually journalistic organizations as we consider them. They're terrorist media arms that glorify the things they're doing on the battlefield. And also, by the way, Lars, the reason that you saw shortly after the October 7th attacks so much video, so much horrifying video, is because Hamas and their allies went in there with cameras so that they could videotape it all. These are the people that they consider journalists.
4: Yeah, and in fact, some of that video has turned out to be fraudulent, hasn't it?
5: Some of it is, other not. You know, there was an effort in the wake of the attacks that Israel actually undertook to recover footage, whether it be through security cameras, ring footage, car cameras, and they documented themselves a lot of the horrors that were perpetrated. But many of those Hamas videos are in fact accurate because they wanted to film what they were doing. In that sick mentality, they used it for propaganda purposes to spur future terrorists, and also because they're proud of the terror that they waged on that day.
4: Well, and in fact, Adam, here's one of the problems I've got. I was, for a long, long

0: time, a regular day-to-day reporter for both television and radio. I didn't do it much for print, but I did television and radio. But one of the rules you always followed was you were not allied with one side or the other. I mean, even to the point it gets a little inside baseball, that when I was a young reporter, you go to an event and a politician would speak, and ordinarily the audience would applaud. And I was educated by some of my older colleagues. You don't applaud. You're a journalist. You're there to cover it. You don't even so much as put your hands together and clap, because your job is not to advocate for one side or the other, even on something as seemingly minor as politely clapping at the end of a speech or a presentation. So if you're allied with one of these terrorist organizations, you don't at all meet the definition of what a journalist is in any part of the journalism world that I know about.
1: Hardly. You're right. And I've got two things for you that might be a little shocking. The Committee to Protect Journalists itself, they recently voted on what their definition of a journalist is. And they say that the person can have militant affiliations as long as they were not active combatants at the time they were killed. So it doesn't matter for purposes of their list if they're affiliated with Hamas outlets.
0: Really?
1: Palestinian Islamic Jihad. That's their definition. I can read it to you if you're curious about it. It's quite shocking. They had a 17-1 vote just a few weeks ago. Listen to this. This is crazy. To affirm that organizations affiliated with militant groups meet the criteria of a legitimate journalistic outlet.
0: That doesn't make any, you know, and especially when you read how carefully that is worded. If you were not actively engaged in violence at the time you were killed, so you could have been an active militant taking part in violent activities up to that point, but as long as on the day you were killed that you weren't actively taking part in violence, then you're considered to be a journalist. That's
1: correct.
0: The kind of definition you could drive a truck through.
1: It's baffling, and the rest of that quote doesn't make it any better. Provided they are not engaging in combat or inciting violence in a matter likely to have imminent effect. That's the definition of a journalist that they're employing, that they recently voted to uphold, that's their standard.
0: Well, then, you know what I think should happen? Other groups like SPJ, Society of Professional Journalists, and others ought to tell the Committee to Protect Journalists, you've now taken the definition of journalist and you've skewed it so far away from what a real journalist is that we're no longer going to endorse what you do. That's the only way I can imagine. And to have other actual journalists distance themselves from what the CPJ is doing.
1: I think you're hearing a lot of that from people as more information comes out about CPJ and their methodology and who it is they consider a journalist. And mind you, there were over a dozen of people on this list. The reason we know they're terrorists is because martyr notices were put out by either Hamas or the terrorist organizations they belong to. That's how we know now, retroactively, that they were actually terrorists, because the organizations themselves, the terrorist groups themselves, claim them as their own.
0: And once you begin to define journalists as part-time terrorists, you make it even more dangerous for the ones that are just pure journalists and that's all that they engage in. Adam, thanks very much for the update. That is Adam Credo, senior writer reporting on national security and foreign policy at the Washington Free Beacon. We're glad for his insights into what's going on. By the way, these days, back to school means more than just pencils and notebooks. It means laptops and tablets and a lot of personal information moving around the internet. 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
3: 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That job and the home loan benefits I got from the Army National Guard helped me buy my first house. 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
2: Plank Road's future is about to look a lot brighter. 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Metro Council member Daryl Hurst is jumping on board to talk about the new Economic Development District. 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
4: Hey, welcome back to the Lars Larson Show. 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And since we lost our naysayer, let me go to Will in Michigan, listening on WILS. Hey, Will, welcome to the program. What's on your mind?
5: Thank you. I didn't catch all the program. I was late getting out of work, but I did hear a little bit about President Trump's executive order about fraudulent people being registered to vote
4: by mail.
5: In Michigan, yeah. I've heard some things here in Michigan that it was supposedly a whistleblower out of the Secretary of State's office, which is equivalent of the Department of Motor Vehicle and other states, that the computer system supposedly is set to be and is registering non-American citizens automatically, such when they change an address or whatever.
4: Yep.
5: Have you heard about that? Is that verified?
4: Oh, yeah. In fact, it's not just happening in Michigan, Will. It's happening in many states. I can tell you, for example, it's happening in places like the state of Oregon, where they have motor voter, which says when you go in to get a driver's license, either a brand new one or to renew your driver's license, if you are not already registered to vote, that it registers you to vote. And the question came up about 2 years ago, well, how are you keeping the foreign nationals who get driver's licenses from ending up registered to vote? And that question was actually asked by a group out of Chicago, Illinois. And they asked it of the state of Oregon. And the state of Oregon said, well, we'll send you the public records so you can take a look at it yourself. You know what they found? They found a couple of thousand foreign nationals registered to vote. And so it was clear they were not keeping foreign nationals from being registered to vote. And I suspect that's true to a greater or lesser extent in every single state that is using motor voter, where they're automatically signing everybody up who gets a driver's license or an ID card. They sign them up to vote. And they usually sign them up as an independent voter, meaning you're not registered with the Republican or the Democrat Party. And then that's up to you. But when they do that with foreign nationals, they are automatically giving a right to, not a right to vote, but they are signing them up to vote, even though a foreign national has absolutely no right to vote at all.

0: And so, yes, is it happening? Yep. Are the states that are Democrat states aware of what they're doing? They are. Are they going to try to stop it? They're not. And in fact, they're doing everything they can to avoid cleaning up the voter rolls. And Will, I think it's evil. I mean, it is just absolutely downright evil. And why are they doing it? Because the Democrats win a lot of elections by cheating. That's the bottom line reason.
1: Yeah, there's a second thing if you have a
0: sure, go ahead.
1: Time.
0: Go ahead.
1: Well, I also read that I forget his last name, the in Dearborn Abdul, that was the Democratic
0: Syed?
1: Primary candidate.
0: The U.S. Senate candidate? Yeah.
1: Yeah, yeah. Supposedly, he got more votes than there are voter registered in Detroit. I don't know if that was verified or if that's just made up.
0: No, I don't know. I can't speak to Michigan specifically, but I can tell you this. There's a group called Judicial Watch that has, on a regular basis, been filing legal actions against, they have filed in Oregon, they've filed in Washington, they have filed against Los Angeles. And for example, they have gone to states and they have found, Judicial Watch has found, that in many counties, they will have more people registered to vote than there are people of age who are capable of being voters. Does that make sense to you? So if you have a county with, say, with 100,000 people who are old enough and are citizens and they're registered to vote, but you have 110,000 registered voters in that county, that's happening, and Judicial Watch has documented it. And they're the ones who brought a lawsuit against Los Angeles County and forced them to clean up more than 1 million bad registrations. They did the same thing with Oregon, forced them to remove 800,000 registered voters. They're going after these things, but it's like, you know, when you have states that simply don't want to cooperate and they don't want to help solve the problem because they realize the folks in that state are Democrats. The Democrats win elections by cheating, and they don't want to remove all those fraudulent votes from the voter rolls. You see why?
1: Oh, yeah. But if you happen to come across any concrete information, whether or not he got more votes than even registered people for Detroit, that would be interesting to know if that really happened, because what I read, the governor doesn't want to look at it at all to see if there's any problem.
0: Yeah,
1: I think
0: there have been some spot checks on that, on whether or not they got more than there were registered voters in those counties. Whether or not that specifically was true, I can't tell you. Let's go to a Joy, who's a naysayer. Joy, we love naysayers. What do you and I disagree about that makes you one?
2: Well, one is that even your friend John Solomon says that he has not found evidence that the results of the election have been changed by illegal voting. So there's that. But more importantly,
0: so what?
2: I think your description of the Supreme Court case today was incomplete.
0: Tell me why.
2: I've read part of the executive
0: order on the air, and I made it clear the Supreme Court did not rule on whether the executive order is legal. They merely ruled on the fact that the 23 states that had sued to stop the president's executive order lacked standing to sue.
2: Right, but I think then it seemed as if they could not sue again, which, as I understand it, is not the case. They lacked standing because they could not show harm since the USPS had not yet issued
0: Correct.
2: Their ruling.
0: And you know, Joy, generally, although I'm not a lawyer and I always volunteer that, generally you can't bring a lawsuit contesting something unless you've actually suffered harm from that something. I mean, if I have a neighbor and I swear that every time he drives into his driveway, he's going to hit my fence with his car, I can't go to court and sue him for what might happen. I can only sue him for what has happened. So in that case, you're right. They may be able to bring a lawsuit, but you know what the states don't want? They don't want the president to affect the ballots that are sent out. Because they know that what's going to happen
2: is... Well, it's always because it's a state. It's always been something that the states have handled. But there's a

0: another case.
1: Actually,
0: too,
1: not true, and I can tell you why, Joy, but go ahead. I know you're going to keep on forging on.
0: No, but there's also another ruling that's brought by the League of Women Voters that was not, or another suit.
1: The League of Women Voters doesn't rule on anything. They're a screaming left-wing liberal group.
0: But they have a suit that has not been, was not decided on the Supreme Court. And so until that one is also decided on, then there's still a lot of legal steps to go.
1: Well, at this point, the president's executive order is going to be implemented and just in time to safeguard our election. And now we got to pass the SAVE Act.
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0: If you don't want to talk but want to be heard, email Lars at talk@larslarson.com. He actually will read it. 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
1: Hey, welcome back to the Lars Larson Show. Well, California Governor Gavin Newsom has officially signed off on the Stop Nick Shirley Act. Is California protecting the fraudsters by trying to silence the reporters who exposed them? I thought we'd put that question first to Sheriff Richard Mack, who is co-author of a brand new book called The Democrat Murder of America, founder and president of the Constitutional Sheriffs and Peace Officers Association. Sheriff Mack, welcome back to the program.
2: Well, thanks. It's great to be back with you, Lars. It's been a while.
1: And I know that you're retired from working as a sheriff, but that gives you the freedom to actually sound off on this. Is this what California is trying to do with the Stop Nick Shirley Act, is simply protect the folks who are trying to expose the folks involved in fraud?
2: Well, they're trying to defend democracy, and they're trying to defend the American way of life and truth, justice, and the American way. Yeah, they are trying to do that. There's no question they're trying to intimidate Nick Shirley. But what little I know of Nick Shirley, he doesn't intimidate very well.
1: No.
2: And I think this is going to make it worse for them. But if I were Nick Shirley, I would be out there doing it again and then sue Newsom and the entire state of California for, I don't know, however much he wants. Because even the woke judges in New York and California couldn't justify supporting this stupid law. And we all know that the enforcement of stupid laws is the essence of tyranny. And that's what we have with the Democrats. And that's why we wrote the book. In fact, we talk about this in the book. And the democracy
1: in the book, The Democrat Murder of America?
2: Yes, in the book, The Democrat Murder of America. Folks, that's the most amazing title and cover that you'll ever see. Go look at the cover at murderofamerica.com. I tell you, I want a Democrat to tell me their reaction to the book. I really do. But in the meantime, just so you know, we've covered this because, first of all, we define democracy. We also state emphatically the historical fact that we're not a democracy.
1: No.
2: And that why do we keep trying to defend the democracy when we're not one?

0: And Sheriff Mack is talking crazy right now. Of course we're a democracy. No, we're a constitutional republic.
1: Yep.
0: Yeah, and to the republic for which it stands. Democracy isn't mentioned anywhere in our foundational documents or in our foundation or by the founding. Well, yeah, I take that back. Some of the founding fathers mentioned democracy, but how scared they were of it and how damaging it was as a government alternative. So what do? They want to replace our Constitution now with the Communist Manifesto. That's the Democrats for you.
1: Well, and in fact, do you remember the warning of Alexander Teitler, that historian who decided to say, you know, if you've got a democracy, they don't last long, because eventually when the people in a true democracy, not a representative form of government, figure out that they can vote themselves benefits from the public treasury, then the end result is ultimately tyranny, because the people decide to just vote themselves all the benefits they want, and they run the balance all the way down.
0: The end result is a new mayor in New York by the name of Mondani. Yeah, there you go. But yeah, I really want to stress the book for everybody. This for you Democrats. Okay, I apologize for the title. I apologize for the cover. I wanted to get your attention, but I really want to sit down and discuss the book with you. And so get the book. And for you Republicans, you should absolutely be paying close attention to this book, reading it with your children, helping them get deprogrammed, and then get one to your favorite Democrat and see what their response is.
1: I think that's a great idea. And by the way, do you know who I think ought to be really embarrassed, Sheriff Mack, is that I've been a reporter for a long, long time, over 50 years.
0: Yeah, I know you have.
1: Now, I'm a commentator now, so I put my opinion in it. But for a long time, I was just a reporter. I would be humiliated if I were sitting at one of the major networks or one of the big TV stations, the majors in Los Angeles, San Francisco, Chicago, New York, Philadelphia, Washington, D.C. If I looked at this Nick Shirley, who basically was a one-man band for a long time, and if you say, this guy is out there breaking stories, the likes of which we can't even touch, and he's doing it as a one-man band, even though we work for major journalism organizations, you know, either for a big network on television or on radio or for a major newspaper, and this guy's out breaking stories that we can't even touch. I would think you'd be humiliated right out of the business by that.
0: Yeah, I totally agree with you on that one. I guess the Democrats really don't get humiliated too much, or they would be every day. But I want to thank the Democrats for this part, though. They make me and my co-author, Daniel Perkins, look more prophetic every day about the title of our book. So, man, oh, man. It's just astonishing what they're willing to do. And they really don't get embarrassed anymore. They have no shame.
1: No.
0: And the book answers all the questions. And the main question it answers is this one. When you put black ants and red ants in the same jar, they get along fine. But if somebody shakes the jar, they kill each other off.
1: Unbelievable. That is a great metaphor and a great, great little parable. Sheriff Richard Mack is co-author of the new book called The Democrat Murder of America, founder and president of the Constitutional Sheriffs and Peace Officers Association. Sheriff Mack, thank you very much. I appreciate the time and I appreciate you coming on the program. By the way, I want to tell you this. If I take a supplement every single day, and I do in the case of Native Path Krill Oil, I don't want to just have better numbers on a lab test once a year. I want to actually feel the difference. And that's why I stopped wasting my money on ordinary fish oil. Now, I kept on hearing that omega-3s were good for me, but I never noticed more energy, less stiffness, or real relief. So I dug a lot deeper, and I found Native Path Antarctic Krill Oil. 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And in head-to-head studies, krill oil beats fish oil for supporting healthy cholesterol, reducing inflammation, and easing your joint pain.

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Glad to be with you on a Monday. Always glad to take your calls. Congratulations to President Trump for a big new win at the United States Supreme Court when it comes to vote by mail, and our elections are going to be a lot safer as a result of that.

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6: From ABC News, I'm Stephanie Officer. Nevada's Hawk Fire is now burning across more than 15,000 acres. The National Guard has been deployed. ABC's Melissa Adon is in Reno.
7: The National Guard, along with hundreds of firefighters, are in an all-out battle against the raging Hawk Fire. The fire broke out Saturday night in the densely populated Sierra foothills outside Reno, exploding in bone-dry conditions and winds gusting at 40 miles an hour. It's now burned more than 15,000 acres. That's 23 square miles.
6: President Trump escalating his trade war with Canada. ABC's Rachel Scott at the White House with the latest.
8: The U.S. and Canada racing towards a full-blown trade war. President Trump threatening new 50% tariffs on Canadian car parts, cars, trucks, and steel. Prime Minister Mark Carney vowing to retaliate dollar for dollar.
9: You're at war when you get attacked. We got attacked.
8: Trade talks collapsed over the weekend.
6: And so tomorrow, Canadian officials are set to announce a new round of retaliatory tariffs. Prime Minister Mark Carney says those tariffs will take effect after Labor Day, but has not yet announced the details. One of the states suing to stop the merger of Paramount with Warner Brothers canceled today's scheduled settlement talks.
10: Valued at around $111 billion, the marriage of Paramount and Warner Brothers would create a media juggernaut, combining movie studios, streaming services, CBS News, and CNN. Last month, 12 states filed suit, arguing that the proposed merger violated antitrust laws. The Attorney General of lead plaintiff California was to meet today with Paramount officials to discuss a settlement, but has abruptly called it off, saying the company has acted in bad faith by leaking details of a meeting held Friday. Jim Ryan, ABC News.
6: The Department of Homeland Security confirming to ABC News they deported the wife of an Army sergeant today back to Honduras. I'm Stephanie Officer, ABC News.
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16: Hey, welcome back to the Lars Larson Show. It's a pleasure to be with you. I'm glad to get to your phone calls and emails at 866-HEY-LARS. It seems that there is a popularity for what they call millionaire's taxes around the United States of America. I mean, Zohran Mamdani has one effective millionaire's tax. That's on second homes in New York City. You've got California that's going after billionaires and multi-millionaires. And then you've got the state of Washington, which is going after a so-called millionaire's tax, which nobody expects that millionaire's tax is going to stay restricted only to those who make over $1 million a year. They very much suspect that that is where they will start, but that it will quickly move downward the same way the United States income tax began a little over 100 years ago, and then within about 7 or 8 years became a tax not on the super rich and not a very small tax, but a large tax on the not so super rich. But let me dig into that in a moment. First, welcome to the Lars Larson Show. And our X poll question today: should America follow Portugal's lead and ban face coverings in public? The president of Portugal, a guy by the name of Antonio José Segura, has enacted a measure that largely prohibits individuals, most of them Muslims, from

covering their faces while in public, a restriction broadly aimed at Muslim women in particular. The law bans sporting coverings meant to cover a person's face or block identification in public areas, and bans requiring someone to cloak their face because of gender, religion, age, or origin. Those who fail to comply with the rules could be slapped with fines of 150 to up to 3,000 euros. You can find today's X-Poll question: should America follow Portugal's lead and ban face coverings in public? I'd answer that one yes. You can answer it any way you like. You'll find the question at Lars Larson Show on X. You'll also find it on our website at LarsLarson.com. But what is happening now that millionaires' taxes are becoming very popular with various states around America, and they come in a variety of different forms? Well, the end result is the destruction they wreak actually begins before the first of those taxes are collected. Let me give you an example out of the state of Washington, which has a brand new millionaire's tax. It is being tested by a public vote. It is being tested in court. It may or may not be successful. It's not even due to be collected until about 3 years from now in 2029. But already there is a Seattle architecture firm that says concern over the proposed millionaire's tax is already causing wealthy clients to cancel some of their major projects. The organization is called AOME. It's an architecture firm owned by a guy by the name of Mark Elster. And he says that this millionaire's tax, he says the message is that it's going to chill economic growth, and that if it survives on the ballot this November, the almost 10% tax on any household or individual making more than $1 million will be collected starting in 2029. It is expected to generate about $4 billion a year for the state government. They say the tax is needed because the state government never gets tired of spending other people's money. But even though they haven't collected it yet, the owner of this architecture firm says it is driving a business decrease across the construction industry, especially for high-end home construction. Here's the quote from Mark Elster. They're all reporting some anecdotal evidence of a chill in client activity, the number of projects going on, and the projects being canceled after they've already been started. They said that they have lost the largest project that they had in their office because the client said there are concerns over this millionaire tax. Hundreds of people tied to that project have already been impacted. That means people are losing their jobs. And they say the revenue for this big architecture firm has already dropped by more than 50% in the last several months. They've had to lay off employees. And this Mark Elster, the guy who owns AOME Architects, says he wants to raise public awareness because of the direct impact, especially on businesses and average workers, saying the people impacted in various fields tied to construction are most definitely not millionaires. Do I think that government pays attention to what is going on in the economy when they pass these kinds of taxes? I don't think they do. And I'll remind you one more time. Go back just over 100 years ago to the creation of America's income tax in about 1912. And you say, well, what does that have to do with today? Consider what happened then. They passed an income tax. They promised that it would only be on the super wealthy. It did not apply to average folks in America a little over 100 years ago. How long did it take before they started to tax average folks? About 7 or 8 years. All they needed was to get the camel's nose under the edge of the tent. And once they got that camel's nose under the tent, it was game over. Today, America's income tax applies to everybody who makes a paycheck. Now, they've made it somewhat progressive. That means richer people are going to pay a higher percentage, and people who are poorer pay a lower percentage. But the bottom line is, it was promised to be a tax on the very, very super wealthy to begin with. The average person in America at the time made about $500 a year as their in their regular paycheck. The tax only applied if you made over $3,000 a year. So in other words, it only applied to people who made six times as much as the average person. As I said, that didn't last for long. It was very quickly changed by the United States Congress, where they said, no, we're going to apply the tax to just about everybody, and everybody is going to pay.
Well, the fact is, an awful lot of people do.

0: pay the income tax today, but it started as a tax only on the super wealthy. And on that note, let's go to Eric, who's a naysayer. Hey, Eric, what do you and I disagree about that makes you a naysayer?
1: Hi, Lars. I've called you before. I'm just a timber fuller, but my dad was MRT and SWAT team for the state police.
0: Yeah.
1: And when they did, like, their deal, they didn't go into buildings with masks on. If they can wear masks, then I suppose a Muslim woman can wear a mask. And that's all I figure.
0: Okay, now hold on, because the law enforcement is wearing the mask not out of a religious practice, but is wearing the mask out of practical considerations like use of tear gas or to protect your eyes from flying shrapnel. But they're wearing it for a private, for a purpose like that. But when it comes to a religion that says we must have people cover their faces in public, you're okay with that?
1: I don't agree with everything with the Muslim religion. There's a lot that's bunk.
0: Do you agree with anything they do?
1: Not much.
0: So, tell me what it is, because I'm curious.
1: I agents to go out there, and they're worried about their family getting doxxed. When my dad would do raids, I got jumped by the kids that my dad busted their houses. It's just the way it worked.
0: Well, in that case, I think there's a practical reason for having a face covering. When it comes to a religion like that, I think that is incompatible with American society, but I appreciate a good naysayer call. These days, heading back to school means more than just pencils and notebooks. 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
2: Welcome back to the Lars Larsen Show. 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Answer our X-Poll question. 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I'm really happy to welcome to the program Derek Bars, who is the Administrator of Federal Motor Carrier Safety for the United States Department of Transportation. Mr. Bars, welcome to the program.
3: Thank you so much for having me, sir. It's good to be with you.
2: Well, I'm glad to have you on, and here's the thing I'm concerned about. If I overstate or incorrectly state this, feel free to correct me because I want my audience to get the right information. But right now, the Trump administration would like to make sure that everybody who's behind the wheel of a big rig out there, and which requires a commercial driver's license, that all of them know how to speak and read the signs that direct and regulate traffic, and that they are qualified to have that CDL that they have in their pocket. And I'm concerned because I've told my audience over the last couple of years about some really horrendous occurrences where fake CDL carriers, people who don't have a good license, don't know how to read the language, have ended up causing accidents that have taken people's lives and hurt them badly. So would you mind telling my audience what the U.S. DOT and your agency, the Federal Motor Carrier Safety Administration, is doing to try to clean up the roles of CDL holders?
3: Well, thank you very much. And you said that absolutely accurately. Over the last year, we have been working extremely hard to work on these particular issues, knowing that we have a problem when it comes to issuances of CDLs and what they call non-domiciled CDLs, individuals who are not from this country, have come over and are trying to obtain a driver's license. And over the last year, as I mentioned, we've done investigations and we have found that these have been issued improperly. Individuals have been issued these licenses to drive 80,000-pound commercial motor vehicles across the country, not just in one state, but across all states in the country, with these licenses who should not have been issued them in the first place. So we've done a lot of audits of all of our 50 states, and we have some states that worked really closely with us, and they had stopped the issuances of these licenses until they got their system straight. And then there's others who have just thumbed their nose at us and saying, we're not going to stop issuing them. We're not going to follow what you've asked us to do. We also have a new rule that's in place. It's a non-domiciled rule, and what can actually be issued, the types of individuals who can receive these non-domiciled CDLs. So that's been limited to, you know, H-2A, H-2B, and E-2 visa holders. And so, you know, that's proper documentation for immigration to be able to verify who these individuals are before they're actually given a CDL. And it's about making sure that we have compliant and we know we've got good qualified individuals behind the wheel. But to be honest with you, that is just the first step. The second step, of course, that you should be able to read, or not read, but actually understand the English language to be able to read road signs. So I guess that is right, to read road signs. And have an interaction with law enforcement if you happen to be involved in a crash or a roadside inspection that need to be done. And we are seeing, we've had thousands and thousands of individuals who have been placed out of service who can't operate the commercial motor vehicle because they can't speak the language, or they can't understand the language, or they can't read the road signs. And I'll just give you a classic example.
2: Sure.
3: I was recently out on a traffic stop with a Florida state trooper where I used to work for many years. And we asked the driver, where are you going? He said, Miami Beach. I said, what are you hauling in the

0: back of your truck? He said, Miami Beach. I said, well, where did you come from? He said, Miami Beach. Was unable to have a conversation, unable to provide me with a bill of lading, unable to tell me what's in the back of the load of the truck. So, again, you get the gist of what I'm actually saying here. So
1: I
0: I'll stop there. But what you're saying is absolutely right to make sure. You know, I was a law enforcement officer for 30 years before I took this job at U.S. Department of Transportation.
1: Well, I'm glad to see you doing what you're doing, because I think you could clean up this very easily. In fact, your home state of Florida, I noticed that their way stations have simply been saying, we're going to pull drivers off, and if they're in there to weigh their truck, but they can't speak the language, they don't meet the qualifications, they don't have a legitimate CDL, they're going to be pulled off the road. Are the blue states, the 20 or so blue states that are blue politically, in America, are they the ones that, you know, because I want to make it easy for my audience to understand. This is a blue state problem where they're saying, we're not going to help you get the bad CDL drivers off the road. Am I wrong about that?
0: Well, there are a lot of states that are willing to work with us, and there's others who are not willing to work with us. And you're absolutely right that these blue states that you're referring to are the ones who are more resistant than the others to be able to work with us. And here, at the end of the day, this is not a political issue. This is a safety issue. We are working to improve safety no matter what part of the country that they're in, because that driver can drive in a red state, a blue state, a purple state. It doesn't really matter. But you and I are also traveling on those roadways, and we want to make sure that the individuals are qualified, they've been through the proper training, and they can understand the rules of the road to make sure that we reduce the number of crashes that we're having in this country.
1: Okay, so tell me this. What is the excuse that these states that are not cooperating, no matter what their politics are, what's the excuse they're using for withholding information from the federal government that actually is the, you know, is the backing behind a commercial, a CDL? A CDL is not a state license. It's a federal license. While issued by the state, it's still a federal license. So what excuse are they using for holding back the info?
0: I can't understand why they would not be willing to work with us on these issues. I mean, we're actively trying to protect the issuance of fraudulent DL driver's licenses, foreign bad actors. It goes into when we begin doing regulatory enforcement, we see criminal nature that is happening, and we refer those over to our criminal law enforcement partners. And so the information that we have that we need to be able to investigate and to make sure that people are compliant. So I'm not sure exactly the reason why you're not willing to work with us and work with all forms of law enforcement, regulatory agencies to ensure that safety on our roadways. Again, I'll go back to, we want to make sure we're working with them, but I can't understand why they would want to protect individuals who are not legally to be in this country to be behind the wheel of a commercial motor vehicle.
1: And Mr. Bars, thank you very much. That's Derek Bars. He is the administrator of the Federal Motor Carrier Safety Administration. Hey, I'm going to tell you this. If I'm taking a supplement every day, I don't just want better numbers on a lab test once a year. I want to feel that difference. And that's why I stopped wasting money on fish oil. 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
1: 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Metro Council member Daryl Hurst is jumping on board to talk about the new Economic Development District. 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
1: I cannot stand these morons any longer. If you don't come with me this instant, I shall run amok.
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2: Hey, welcome back to the Lars Larson Show. It's a pleasure to be with you. I'm glad to get your phone calls and emails. It turns out that in some cities, they have decided to create what is called Sharia-compliant lending. And I thought we'd talk about that. In particular, as an example, Seattle, Washington has decided that they are going to provide Sharia-compliant loans. And Shane Harris knows the full nine yards on that. He's editor-in-chief of AMAC Newsline. Hey, Shane, welcome back to the program.
3: Yeah, thanks so much for having me.
2: So would you mind telling my audience, I mean, I guess the short version is that if you're Muslim and you're a devout Muslim, you don't pay interest on loans, which makes it awfully hard to borrow money in America for things like cars or houses, except that now we're seeing governments decide to step in and provide Sharia-compliant lending.
3: Yeah, that's correct. And first, I just want to give credit to Natalie Winters, a great independent journalist who first broke this story. And we've covered over to AMAC Newsline. And yeah, so essentially what's going on is these city and state governments are stepping in and they're saying, oh, well, according to the tenets of Sharia law, you're not allowed to charge or pay interest. And so they're creating these special Sharia compliant loans that implement these convoluted structures for repaying the loans, some sort of fee for the loan. And in some cases, it shakes out to be about the same as interest, but in other cases, not so much. And I think the bigger story here and the thing that Americans should be concerned about is that we now have city and state governments without any input from voters who are making special concessions for what is essentially a Sharia law. It's not just a religious law. It's a political ideology. And they're making special concessions for this political ideology that exists outside the structure of the U.S. Constitution and of the state and local laws that, the voters wanted implemented.
2: Now, Shane, I always tell my audience, in the interest of full disclosure, I'm not a lawyer, but that sounds like that would violate the First Amendment to the Constitution, in that the government is not supposed to make any laws or create any structures that have to do with one religion or another religion, that the government is supposed to be neutral toward religion. You can recognize people's God-given right to practice whatever faith they want, but the government is not there to facilitate one above others. And yet it sounds like that's exactly what Seattle and other cities that are doing this are doing, isn't it?
3: Yeah, you're absolutely right. And look, I don't need to be a lawyer to tell you that it seems ridiculous that the Supreme Court and that other Democrat state and local governments are banning people from praying in schools, are banning schools from holding prayer clubs or Bible clubs. Yet they're still coming out and saying, oh, we're going to have these Sharia compliant loans. And, you know, I think it just flies in the face of everything that the Constitution and the First Amendment stands for. And you know, when it comes to the First Amendment, you know, it's something that hasn't always been applied fairly, I think, to Christian groups and entities, but now we're getting special carve-outs for Islamic groups. And by the way, it's not like all Muslims ascribe to Sharia law.

0: There are many Muslims who would tell you they want nothing to do with Sharia law. It's actually what they fled in countries like Iraq and Afghanistan. So the fact that we're seeing it take foothold here in the United States is very concerning.
1: Well, and what does it say when Seattle, Washington, as a city government, creates an official action item called Housing Tools for Sharia Compliant Lending, and then committed the city to expanding access and even budgeted, some amount of money to make all this happen? So you would think that somebody would have filed a complaint and said, you can't do this. It crosses the First Amendment line. Have they?
0: Yeah, well, I think, with Seattle specifically, it just speaks to how far gone Seattle is. And by the way, just a quick historical note, there are certain passages in the Bible that have been interpreted as prohibiting Christians from either charging or yep. paying interest. But at no point in American history has there ever been a similar movement to have a special carve out for Christian groups. And so I just think it speaks to a double standard there that you see in Seattle and these other Democrat-run cities.
1: Well, and Shane, I'm a Protestant Christian, and I'm well aware that a technical reading of the Bible says you're not supposed to charge interest, although I think most of that is applied to your close family as opposed to strangers, but it hasn't been a common practice for a long, long time to avoid the payment of interest, although I can remember at least a couple of pieces of fiction, a book or two that I've read and a movie or two that I've seen that depicted Christian societies in America from hundreds of years ago who actually practiced, said, we're not going to charge interest or allow members of our group to charge interest on loans. Okay, fine. That's your choice as individuals. It can't be your choice as a government, though, can it?
0: Yeah, I think you're absolutely right. And, there's another factor at play here, which is, we in the United States, we don't have an official religion, but I think you and I would both agree that this is an overwhelmingly Christian country.
1: Oh, yeah.
0: Our founders founded this nation on Christian principles. It's the predominant cultural values that most Americans live by today, whether they're practicing Christians or not. And so to have, groups of people come in here and try to impose their cultural values and mores on whether it be the financial system, the school system, the governmental system, the institutions that the founders of this country created, I think it's very concerning, and it's something that whether you're in one of these Democrat-run cities or not, it's something you need to pay attention to, because what we've seen in the past is that what starts in the Democrat-run cities eventually leaks out to the suburbs and then to the rural areas as well.
1: Yeah, and I think that's what's going on here. For Muslims to say, well, our religious practices say we're not allowed to pay interest, so because we live in your society, we're demanding that you, the government, create a special way for us to work around paying interest so that we can pay the money but not call it interest and still be able to purchase a home or a car or have business loans or whatever it is that they're doing. I think the government should say, nope. We are agnostic toward that. We're not going to help you. We're not going to hold you back. But it's not the government's job to step in and favor one religion over another.
0: Yeah, I think that's absolutely right. And if you were to put the shoe on the other foot, imagine an American or somebody from a Western nation moved to a Muslim majority nation and started charging people interest. I mean, can you imagine the outrage? The left would be screaming about cultural appropriation and violating the customs and the norms and all of that. But yet we're supposed to be completely fine with it here. And I just think it's a completely ridiculous double standard.
1: Well, I'll tell you what, I'm going to make it probably one of our X-polls in the future. That's Shane Harris. Shane is the editor-in-chief of AMAC Newsline. And the question comes down to this. If you're going to live in the United States of America and you have the God-given right to practice whatever faith you want or no faith at all, if you have that kind of freedom safeguarded by the first 10 amendments of the U.S. Constitution, the so-called Bill of Rights, if you have that, is it appropriate for any one group to say now the government must create a special way for us to do a workaround on the subject of paying interest on loans? I don't think it is. And in fact, we might just make that one of our X polls going forward. Shane, thanks very much. I appreciate the time. By the way, I've told you before that everybody talks about those weight loss injections because the results are dramatic. I'll give you that about the GLP-1s. 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
5: Hey, welcome back to the Lars Larson Show. So Donald Trump just slapped Canada with 50% tariffs, and Canada says it will retaliate dollar for dollar. Is this how Donald Trump gets a better deal, or American wallets about to take a hit? I thought we'd consult with Alan Sanders, who is an attorney, former Time Magazine senior reporter, and professor emeritus of political science at St. Peter's University. Professor Sanders, welcome back.
6: Thank you, Lars.
5: What do you read in all of this back and forth between Trump and the Canadians?
6: Well, I read that Donald Trump really is bent on tariffs. I mean, it's sort of one-note Donnie. Tariffs are the key to success, according to Donald Trump, but the record shows that he backs down. When he sees that the United States is going to be hurt more than he anticipates, or his advisors tell him that this will be not very good for the elections coming up in November, he backs down. The Wall Street has coined a term for this, a taco. Trump always chickens out, and it tends to happen on Tuesdays. So we're on Monday today. Tomorrow is Tuesday. We will see what he does. But he does seem to be really on his tariff crusade, and he doesn't really want to deviate from it, despite the evidence that prices go up when tariffs are imposed on foreign states. But it doesn't seem to deter him. This seems to be something that's been in his spirit for a long time.
5: Okay, but Professor Sanders, isn't that the way all negotiations go to some extent? I mean, depending on how tough a negotiator you are, if you're going to buy anything, if you're going to buy a house, if you're going to buy a car, if you're negotiating for almost anything, one side or the other will choose to say, either give me my price or I'm walking away from the table. And the other side is free to do the same. Doesn't that generically describe just about any kind of negotiation?
6: Sure. You come in with a position and you say, this is what I want, this is what I need, and you always ask for more than you're actually going to get. But let's not forget that Trump has imposed tariffs for all kinds of things and for all kinds of reasons, not necessarily economic reasons, reasons that have to do with politics or with a country's orientation or with what he believes is, not in the interest of the United States. It's tariffs, tariffs, tariffs. And for many people, I think the message has come down to the fact that tariffs are really taxes on Americans. They don't really impose any economic harm on a foreign state other than it hurts their industries. But who pays for the tariffs? It's not the foreign country. It's the American consumer. So I think what's really clear is that the message has gotten down to the voters. And for Trump, one of the problems is that, affordability is a big issue. And for consumers, it doesn't really matter whether the tariff is aimed at Canada or another country. Most people won't really realize which country is being targeted here. All they know is that goods are expensive. And then when they hear tariffs, they'll simply assume that, okay, something is going to go up again, whether it's Canadian or not, or whether the tariffs aimed at Canada or not. They'll just say, oh, dear, here goes another increase in goods that we need to purchase.
5: I'm talking to Professor Alan Sanders, who's an attorney, former Time Magazine senior reporter, and professor emeritus of political science at St. Peter's University. When he first began using, and this seems like a long time ago, but it was really just about a little over a year and a half ago, there was also a suggestion that imposing those tariffs might actually create new American marketplaces where companies would be able to compete. Has there been any sign that that has developed?
6: I'm not aware of any, but again, I'm not an economist, so I can't swear to it, but I'm not aware of any. Certainly, in the manufacturing field, Trump promised a great increase in manufacturing in the United States. I don't think that has happened. But I'd like to add another thing about what's going on with Canada. Canada has not only said that it would respond dollar

0: dollar for dollar, as you pointed out just a moment ago. But some Canadian politicians have actually said that the tariff war would actually escalate into boycotts. That is to say, withholding certain goods from coming into the United States that the United States actually relies on, such as electricity and certain kinds of lumber. So what you really got is not just a question of whether this will escalate into dollar for dollar, but whether it will actually escalate into withholding of goods that the United States relies on. That is to say, withholding the goods from the United States. Let's not forget, however, having said all that, that whatever manifestations this tariff conflict takes between the United States and Canada, Canadians will suffer as well. So it's not just something that will impose, costs on the United States or the withholding of goods. And so if you get into this kind of situation, it will simply, not simply, but it may likely be whoever blinks first, whoever gets hurt the most, and whoever believes that they have to come back to the negotiating table first.
1: So, Professor, I'm talking to Professor Alan Sanders from the St. Peter's University. What do you think his real agenda is then? Are we not determining it? Are we not able to discern what his real agenda is?
0: Well, it's not clear because it doesn't seem to have done very much for the American economy. He has believed that tariffs somehow help strengthen the U.S. economy because it helps domestically those industries that face unfair competition from abroad.
1: Yeah.
0: But the economy right now is not doing so well, in part because some of these tariffs are not necessarily targeted by the economics of the situation, but rather by the president's political instincts or his political revenge against countries that he believes are not cooperating strategically or politically or internationally with the U.S. interests. So it seems to be, to me, that it's a set of tariffs that are mostly politically motivated rather than economically motivated. If they were economically motivated, then they might be more tailored and perhaps less disruptive to the American economy.
1: Okay, but should they always be just about the economy, or should some of it be about communicating America's foreign policy toward countries, both our allies and others? As far as I'm concerned, I'm glad to see that Trump is negotiating in public and letting us all know where he's going. Professor, thanks. By the way, most frozen drink makers out there, the ones you'd take a look at, they either cost a fortune or they feel like one of those cheap seasonal gadgets that you used once or twice and then you forget all about it. 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
7: From ABC News, I'm Stephanie Officer. A Supreme Court decision late today on President Trump's attempt to limit mail-in ballots ahead of the midterm elections. Trump has long made this an issue, signing an executive order earlier this year. ABC's Jay O'Brien.
8: The Supreme Court giving the green light to President Trump to implement parts of an executive order aimed at limiting access to mail-in ballots while the broader issue works its way through the lower courts. Inside that executive order, requiring the Department of Homeland Security to create a federal registry of registered and eligible voters, and also requiring that the post office only send out ballots to people on those government lists.
7: A tragedy out of Florida. A mother and her two-year-old daughter killed by a lightning strike while getting out of their car. ABC's Victor Oquendo.
9: The horrific tragedy in Florida. A mother and her two-year-old daughter struck by lightning and killed.
10: They're advising that there's a woman, chest is burned. She's unconscious, not breathing.
9: Authorities racing to the scene north of Fort Lauderdale Sunday afternoon, finding 31-year-old Kenya Glasgow and one of her twin daughters, Kennedy, laying in the driveway of a family member's home.
7: Hayden Panettiere's mother, Leslie Vogel, speaking out about her daughter's death, and Hayden's on-and-off-again boyfriend, Brian Hickerson, ABC's Rhiannon Alley.
11: Vogel says her daughter was seeing Hickerson again and that she gave Hayden an ultimatum, saying she couldn't talk to Hayden if Brian was a part of her life.
12: I needed to have that pocket of time. Of course, I thought it was going to be a pocket of time. I did not, by any stretch of the imagination, think that this was going to happen to Hayden.
13: In her memoir that was released earlier this year, Panettiere also described challenges in her relationship with her mother, who also acted as her manager early in her career.
7: Come Tuesday, Canada's Prime Minister Mark Carney says he plans on announcing retaliatory U.S. tariffs. 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
9: Well, good afternoon, Louisiana. So glad to be with you. You know, I was reading something on social media over the weekend, and I think this is a popular refrain all across our state. And this person was writing about Caddo Parish.
8: Okay.
9: And they wrote, "Only in Caddo Parish can you get a second DUI, get arrested with a firearm in a bar, get caught with the illegal narcotics, and get all but one of your charges dropped. You can't make this stuff up. You need to wonder why we have, you know, no need to wonder why we have such a high drug problem or high car fatalities." And I actually went and looked at the record on this guy that the post was being made about, because the implication is that the district attorney,
8: yeah,
9: and I'm not here to defend the district attorney, but I feel like we're in this state, we are not having an honest discussion about crime. And very frankly, it comes all the way from the top. I think Jeff Landry, I think Attorney General Liz Merle, there ought to be more of a discussion about our criminal justice system, the efficiency of it. Not necessarily the efficiency of it. Let me clarify that. What needs to be discussed is, how are we processing the number of criminals in our state? In other words, do we have the capacity to handle the number of criminals or the number of individuals committing criminal acts in our state? And I will say to you, we absolutely do not.
8: I agree with you.
9: And that is why talking about a plea bargain, that is not the problem. Plea bargains and pleading this out, et cetera, and this person's a repeat offender and he's back out on the street. The bottleneck is the issue. You know, we talked about we need more jail space. There's no doubt about that. But we also need more courtrooms, and you need more judges, and you need more prosecutors, and you need more public defenders. There is nothing more critical than realizing what the real issue is in our state with regards to crime. And there are folks that are going to be screaming at the top of their lungs, "We're already the most incarcerated state in the nation." You know what? You may be right about that. We've got too many criminals in our state. We've got too many people committing criminal acts in our state. What do you want to do about that? You want to ignore the fact that these folks are committing these crimes? Or do you want to handle it? It's like a business, right? A business, it advertises, and they get a few customers, and then it advertises some more, and more people, word of mouth, and all of a sudden, the demand on that business is so great that if they don't keep up with the demand, they will go out of business.
8: Right.
9: I mean, it will crush you, because there are a number of other pressures. There's

0: cash flow pressures. There's human resources issues. You're not hiring enough people. You don't have the facilities. There's all sorts of things that will absolutely cripple a business if you don't keep up with the demand.
1: Right.
0: And I will proffer to you that the state of Louisiana has not kept up with the demand. Our criminal justice system has not kept up with the demand of the number of criminals or the demand of criminals or individuals committing criminal acts in our state. And that is where we are today. And so you read a post like that, and I get it. I mean, yes, that guy should have been in jail, but that's not really the issue. And by the way, the plea bargain that this guy got, what the DA did was basically say, you know what? We got a bunch of misdemeanors here. We're going to go after the only felony, which would get this guy hard time,
1: right,
0: which would send him off to, you know, a state penitentiary. And so that's what they did. The guy pled guilty to a felony. And that's a win for a lot of prosecutors,
1: right,
0: across. Because here's the other part of this deal. You know, if you say if he didn't take the deal, right, then you would have to burn one of those precious jury spots, because you only can do, for example, in Caddo Parish, and I don't know where it is for how many it is for you where you're listening right now, but in Caddo Parish, they can only accomplish about 40 to 60 jury trials every year.
1: Right.
0: So are you going to burn that? You're going to burn one of those jury slots on a guy who is as willing to plead guilty.
1: Yeah, you can get a guilty plea out of him on
0: to,
1: something.
0: You know, the aggravated flight from a police officer, and then save that spot for some of the more heinous crimes, you know, as far as murderers and rapists and child abusers and pedophiles. You see what I'm saying?
1: Right.
0: So why is the DA even making the deal in the first place? Because there's no room in the jail. And because
1: we don't have enough courts.
0: You could, right. You could, if let's just say you had a jail, you know, hold 10,000.
1: Right.
0: And you just put them in jail. The DA wouldn't care. Right. The guy would sit there until he made bail or whatever the case might be. But the point is that if you don't have enough judges, you don't have enough courtrooms, you don't have enough prosecutors, what are you going to do? I mean, how many years is it going to be that guy is sitting in jail and you can only do 40 to 60 jury trials? Again, it's a matter of prioritization.
1: Right.
0: In terms of the most heinous, the most significant crimes that face our state. And I think this comes from the top down. I think Governor Jeff Landry, he is tough on crime. I think that Attorney General Liz Merle is tough on crime. But I also think that they ought to be. This is a crisis in our state. And the reason that we are the most incarcerated state or have the highest incarceration rate in the country in Louisiana is because, unfortunately, we have too many of our damn citizens committing criminal acts.
1: Well, and we have had at least some prosecutors that have been willing to put people in prison, whereas some other places where you have similar crime levels, they've had no prosecutors wanting to put people in prisons. And some of these are the blue states across the country. So, yes, we do have higher rates of incarceration than a lot of other areas, but that's because we've had a lot of crime. And people are like, well, it's racist, it's racist, racist. Well, who do you think the victims of those crimes primarily are? It's minority communities mostly affected by crime.
0: Oh, and let me get this out. All of those misdemeanor charges,
1: right?
0: There's not a jury trial for those. I get that. But it still has to go before a judge. Every single one of the misdemeanor charges that you might read about that were pled down or
1: right,
0: that they were dismissed, every single one of those has to go before a judge.
1: Right.
0: Guess what? That takes up precious courtroom time. That takes up the resources of that courtroom.
1: Right.
0: As well, instead of focus, because again, we have a bottleneck in our criminal justice system. And until we address that bottleneck, until we have more beds,
1: right,
0: it's not going to get better.
1: Let's get to the top three things you need to know before tomorrow.

0: First thing you need to know, the Fifth Circuit Court of Appeals will hear Louisiana's challenge against mail-order abortion pills. The state of Louisiana sued the FDA over changes made during the Biden administration that allowed doctors to prescribe abortion pills without meeting the patients in person. The state is arguing the FDA did not follow its own procedures in reducing the restrictions on abortion-inducing drugs. Louisiana Solicitor General Benjamin Aguiaga has said in court approximately 1,000 abortions are occurring every month in Louisiana by mail-order drugs. Every one of those is a violation of Louisiana law made possible by the FDA's decision to weaken restrictions on the life-threatening drugs.
1: No, I mean, this has to be dealt with. I mean, the life has to win in Louisiana and in our nation.
0: Second thing you need to know, Republican State Senator Blake Miguez received the endorsement of the Republican Party of Louisiana to be the next congressman in the newly redrawn 6th Congressional District. Miguez had announced last year he was running for U.S. Senate against Bill Cassidy, but dropped out of that race when Congresswoman Julia Letlow received the endorsement of President Trump. Trump then endorsed Miguez to be the nominee from the 5th Congressional District to replace Congresswoman Letlow, but after the Supreme Court struck down Louisiana's highly gerrymandered map, Miguez left the 5th District race for the 6th. Miguez announced the endorsement on social media this weekend. Some of his opponents, including State Senator Rick Edmonds and Larry Davis, said they were disappointed with the party's decision to support Miguez.
1: Well, and we'll talk about this in the next segment, but apparently Rick Edmonds, who's also running in CD6, said he got the most state party endorsement votes for CD6.
0: That's going to be interesting. So if he got the most endorsements, why didn't he get the endorsement? If he got the most votes. That's interesting. And the third thing you need to know before tomorrow, the city of Shreveport has run out of fluoride. Interim Water and Sewerage Director Brandon Sneed said the city supplier Penco has run out of fluoride as part of a nationwide shortage. There's been a disruption in the distribution coming out of Israel due to the military conflicts in the region. And Israel is one of the major suppliers of fluoride worldwide. Shreveport has been adding fluoride to the water supply since 1978. Sneed says as soon as we get it back and the supply chain is back in action, we will be on the list for that delivery.
1: You know, I mean, I can, you know, I can take it or leave it. I think the dentist... I don't know if the dentists are in favor of the fluoride being in the water.
0: I think generally they still are. I mean, providing, you know, protection for cavity and stuff like that. There's certainly some debate back and forth. But it's interesting that we're stuck with the shortage in this because of the fighting in the Middle East. We'll be back. Stick around.
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0: 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Stephen Palmer, Louis R. Avalone.
1: Well, you were talking about the endorsement from the Louisiana GOP of Blake Neagez.
0: Right.
1: And Rick Edmonds, who has been, I mean, he's run a pretty good campaign. He's been very active on social media.
0: Yeah.
1: And he says, there's a statement that he published, and he said, as a pastor and conservative state senator, I am disappointed to see the actions of our state Republican Party mimic California Democrats. He says...
0: Wow, that's a charge.
1: He says that the majority of the Republican State Central Committee members that live in District 6 voted to endorse him. And he learned that he had more endorsement votes than his opponents. But yet, he says, the state party chose to gather, and I quote, a select few of their executive committee who do not live in the district to decide the party's endorsement.
0: So let me ask on this, because this is an issue that's come up in a couple of different races. When you have a closed primary, should the party be doing an endorsement in a closed primary? We don't have that this time. We did have that in the Senate. Should I understand in a jungle primary, maybe the party's trying to do an endorsement to cut down on splitting the vote and that type of a thing, because a jungle primary is different.
1: That's a great discussion point, because you've got Republican parties or organizations in every parish, right?
0: Right.
1: You've got the official Republican Party of, you know, Concordia Parish, official Republican Party of Lincoln Parish or wherever, right? And the question is, do they go in if the purpose of the party, and there's debate on both sides of this, if the purpose of the Republican Party or any party apparatus in a particular parish is to encourage other Republicans, be support for other Republicans running for office,
0: right,
1: then theoretically they shouldn't be making endorsements. The other side of that argument is that the Republican Party should only be focused on winning elections.
0: Right.
1: And so, therefore, if you have someone that is more likely to be a winner in a particular race, then the party is going to invest its resources and its attention and efforts into that candidate, which would include an endorsement.
0: Or if you've got a person that's running as, so this is the Democrat socialist problem right now. If you've got a candidate that's, say, running as a Republican, but they don't actually believe Republican things, they don't follow any of the stuff the Republicans, the party might go,
1: well,
0: okay, this person's saying they're a Republican, but when you look at what the party stands for, they're not even close.
1: Well, I think that's just a matter of gray area or gradient.
0: But
1: right?
0: We have in you the have... 5th Congressional District, there's a guy who ran for governor as a Democrat who has now registered to run for Congress in the 5th Congressional District as a Republican. And the party might go, you could have, I think you can make the case where the party goes, wait a minute, this guy has espoused things that we as a party do not believe.
1: You're
0: there
1: not
0: are other
1: a real
0: candidates.
1: One, basically saying you're not a real one.
0: Yeah, there are other candidates who absolutely do say what the Republican Party actually stands for.
1: But Rick Edmonds, if this is correct, that he had more endorsement votes than his opponents.
0: Yeah.
1: And yet the state party, you know, through their executive committee, chose to basically defy the voters or defy the members of the state central committee, which I believe there's 232 members of the state central committee. I'm a member of the state central committee.
0: But if that's really what happened, I have a big problem with that. If this was just a small group of people at the and this isn't about Blake Neagez. I like Blake Neagez. We've had him on the show. He seems like a nice guy. I've liked a lot of the policies he's put forward. But this is about the procedure. You've got to do the right thing in the right way for the right reasons, or else you're wrong. And that includes if you're the party.
1: And I did reach out to the chairman.

0: the LA GOP, Derek Babcock.
1: Yeah.
0: I shot him a text, and I he hasn't responded yet. I fully expect that he will. You know, he's got a day job as well. But when I hear back from him, I was going to ask him to be on the show.
1: Yeah.
0: To kind of provide that other side of the story.
1: Because if State Senator Edmonds is right about the process, then the process was flawed. If he's wrong about the process, then we the people have the right to know that.
0: Because the endorsement, for example, of Governor Landry,
1: right,
0: from the State Central Committee, from the LA GOP, it followed the majority vote of the State Central Committee members.
1: There as it
0: not,
1: should.
0: There was not an executive committee endorsement. It was basically Governor Landry got the signatures from enough of the State Central Committee members that the endorsement was then, it was undeniable.
1: And again, I'm okay with the party putting out an endorsement when you're dealing with a jungle primary and you've got multiple Republicans in the race that might split the vote and you might let a Democrat win. That's why I have no problem with the party supporting Governor Landry the way it happened. The other part was Governor Landry said, I'm going to run for governor, and he started running before anybody else. Everybody else had the chance to jump in. They could have jumped in any time, but before they even jumped in, he got all the endorsements. It was a smart move on his part.
0: But you know, that was, and I know we're running out of time here, but Julia Letlow's race,
1: right?
0: Former Congressman and Louisiana Treasurer John Fleming.
1: Yeah,
0: you know, he jumped out, and I believe he did, in fact, have a majority of the State Central Committee members, but he did not get the endorsement.
1: And that's an issue. How is this done? Again, you have to do the right thing in the right way for the right reasons, or else you're wrong. If you're not doing it all those three things, you're doing it the wrong way. Let's dig deep.
2: Working in a coal mine, going down. Working in a coal mine, about to step down.
1: Okay, so we've got school starting back up. Got a lot of kids going back to school. And apparently the state has added a new policy just in time for back to school. This is from the Center Square. Louisiana public schools will begin operating under new physical education standards in the 2027-2028 school year that call for fitness assessments beginning in kindergarten.
0: Cue the Olivia Newton-John. Let's get
1: physical.
0: Okay, You know, there are kids listening right now. Okay,
1: that's what the song is.
0: Well, I understand, but I mean, you know,
1: I wasn't doing the video.
0: I know, but their precious little ears all might not be able to hear you sing out of tune.
1: Anyway, so we've got PE requirements for kindergarten kids. Not just that they have to go to PE, but they need to be able to reach certain standards.
0: Sure.
1: Says the new standards are separate from Louisiana's recess requirements. State law requires public schools serving kindergarten through fifth grade to provide at least 15 minutes to supervise unstructured recess each day at school. Do you remember when you were in elementary school? Do you remember how much recess you got in elementary school?
0: I have 45, 50 minutes.
1: So when I was in an elementary,
0: it was a full class.
1: At least one of my elementary schools, we had three recesses. We had a 15-minute, and then after lunch, we had a 30-minute, and then we had another 10-minute in the afternoon.
0: I'm not counting recesses. I'm saying I had...
1: Oh, we had PE. That was another thing.
0: We had PE
1: three
0: times a week.
1: I don't remember if it was three times a week or every day, but it was multiple times. It was certainly multiple times a week. And yeah, you're right. It was a full class period. But we also had recess every day. And you know what we didn't have as much of as I think we have today? Kids acting out in class with ADHD. I mean, if you're a kid with ADHD and you aren't getting that recess and you aren't getting that physical activity,
0: kind of get that energy, that active energy out.
1: I tell you what, you know, I think there's a lot to be said for, especially for elementary school kids, the more physical you'll let them be, the better focus they're going to be doing school.
0: And you know, there are a lot of life lessons during PE, like dodgeball.
1: Yes.
0: You get the, you know what, kicked out of you.
1: Like, do you remember it was parachute day? Remember we got to play with the big parachute? You don't remember the parachute?
0: No, what are you talking about?
1: There's a massive parachute. All of us got to play into the parachute, and you're just raising the parachute up and all the...
0: That's weird. I don't know what
1: great.
0: That...
1: Great. Parachute day was the best.
0: Heard of that.
1: Hey, if you've ever done parachute day, give us a call. 1-866-AGR-1776.
0: No one's done
1: parachute
0: day.
1: They have. They'll call the number.
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4: 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Also,

0: So on the show Tuesday morning, Congressman Troy Carter is going to stop by for a little D.C. 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
1: So apparently, Enes Kanter Freedom.
0: Yep.
1: And Royce White, both are former NBA players who said that they would participate in the WNBA draft in 2027.
0: Right.
1: Claiming that they identify as women. Well, apparently, the WNBA has said you can't.
2: Why not?
1: Well,
2: why not?
1: They said that these are publicity stunts and that they're not going to, and I quote, give oxygen to efforts designed to mock the league or use this topic to demean and marginalize others.
0: That's not why they're doing it.
1: So basically, now, has the WNBA made its stance on male inclusion clear?
0: Nope.
1: I mean,
0: they have not.
1: The question is, they've excluded White and Kanter, I mean, the two former NBA players.
0: Right.
1: But are they barred from the draft because they're men? Because that would obviously be the...
0: That's not what they said.
1: The sensible conclusion.
0: They said they were barred from the draft because they weren't sincere. So now...
1: How are you going to judge every player's sincerity in the WNBA draft?
0: I don't know.
1: I mean
0: that's
1: you can judge whether or not, you know...
0: They're
1: you
0: male
1: look,
0: or female.
1: Look under the hood and you can judge that pretty easily, I would imagine.
0: Right.
1: But... How do you judge what's in someone's heart, what they identify as? I mean, if we're going to go down that path, right? I mean, I'm just saying.
0: I'm saying I think they've opened themselves up to a pretty nice little lawsuit here because that's not a reasonable standard.
1: You think there's an equal protection claim here?
0: If you are saying that your rules don't require you to be female, then I should be able to apply for your draft. If your rules do not require, if you're not already written down, you haven't declared what a woman is, what you plan on, and you let a guy in who says, if a guy just simply goes, hey, I am transgender and I'm sincere about it.
1: Then you're a woman.
0: Okay.
1: Because the WNBA said only players who are women are eligible to play in the WNBA.
0: Right.
1: Only women.
0: But they wouldn't specify.
1: What is a woman?
0: And that's the whole issue here.
1: I mean, what does women mean for purposes of eligibility? I mean, seriously. I mean, we're now beyond common sense here.
0: No, we're into farcical behavior. This is.
1: But the part I find fascinating is how do you screen intent?
0: You can't.
1: I mean, the league's objection appears partly based on the belief that Kanter Freedom and White aren't sincere. And you know what? Truth be told, they probably aren't. But that doesn't solve the policy problem.
0: Wait,
1: it demonstrates it.
0: I think they're sincere about something. I think they are sincere about the principle of what they're saying. They are trying to force the WNBA's, they are sincerely trying to force the WNBA's hand into protecting women's sports or declaring themselves to be hypocrites. I think they are very sincere
1: okay,
0: about that.
1: Okay, but not... They're not sincere about being a woman.
0: No.
1: Now, you can't about... They're not sincere. I mean, first of all, if you're a dude and you say, hey, I'm a woman, are you lying? You're lying to yourself because you're not a woman, right? I mean, just biologically, you are not a woman.
0: You're not.
1: You may be feminine. I mean, we've known men... who are effeminate.
0: Yeah.
1: In nature, but you're not a woman. And
0: right.
1: So the question, again, I don't think that Kanter Friedman...

0: Freedom and White are sincere insofar as they truly believe that they are women.
1: I'll agree with that.
0: I think that they are sincere about wanting to expose the hypocrisy. And I think those are two different things. And I think that's why the WNBA is saying only women are allowed.
1: So what's going on really is the WNBA just doesn't want to be called out. That's what they're really upset about. They're not upset that these men are registered for the draft. They're upset that these men have registered for the draft in a way that calls them out for their hypocrisy
0: and
1: their cowardice.
0: You know, just imagine you've got two applicants. Applicant A says, I identify as a woman.
1: Right.
0: Applicant B says the exact same words.
1: Right.
0: So the league accepts applicant A.
1: But not applicant B.
0: And the question is, why? Well, they say, well, we believe A.
1: So it comes down to politics.
0: Well, why?
1: Yeah. Let's say what?
2: What you talking about, Willis?
1: So Angie Nixon just won the Florida Democrat Party nomination to be the next senator from that state. She did an interview with CBS News in Miami over the weekend. She says she's part of the DSA, but now that she's won the Democrat Party nomination and has to try and win the general election in a red state, she's trying to back off from that label.
0: You think she's moving towards the center?
1: No, I think she's trying to convince people she's always been further center.
0: Mm.
1: Take a listen.
3: I do want to be clear, Jim. Like, I am not a socialist. I am someone who just really cares about people and believe that hardworking, everyday people should get to shape what our communities look like and what our economies look like. I believe that everyday people should be the ones that are telling us lawmakers the types of policies and the types of legislation that we should be putting forward.
1: Okay, that has nothing to do with socialism. She joined the DSA. The name is the Democrat Socialists of America. She says, but I'm not a socialist. But you campaigned as part of the DSA. So which one is this? Are you a socialist or not? Are you a socialist or are you a capitalist? Because that's kind of really what you got. You got socialism or you got capitalism or you got fascism. You can be a fascist.
0: Well, you know what? And if this plays out all across the country where you have these DSA candidates, you know, pandering to
1: the
0: their
1: far left
0: to their base, right?
1: Yeah.
0: And then suddenly they claim, oh, I'm not like that group.
1: So who are you lying
0: to? That you were pandering to, right?
1: You're lying to somebody. So who are you lying to? Did you just lie to all the Democrat voters who elected you to be their nominee for Senate?
0: No.
1: Or are you lying to all the Florida voters, who the Democrats and Republicans, who are going to decide whether you get to be the senator coming up this fall? Which one? Because you're lying to somebody. Now, what that makes you, by definition, is a liar. The question is, who did you lie to?
0: Okay, but, you know, obviously a lot of folks believe that's what politicians do, right? That's politics 101.
1: Yeah, but
0: you
1: it's part
0: of why. You go over to this group and you say all the things that you know that they want to hear.
1: But the American people are no longer excusing that. They're not excusing that anymore. It's why the approval ratings for politicians, especially for Democrats, is somewhere down below having your tooth pulled. Okay,
0: the voters are going to see through this, obviously.
1: But here's the thing. She says, look, I'm not a socialist. I just care about these. Capitalists care about people. She says, I just care about people. I'm not a socialist. I just care about people. Okay, well, capitalists care about people. She says, capitalists want hardworking, everyday people should get to shape what our communities look like. That's what capitalists believe. Capitalists want everyday people should be the ones telling lawmakers the types of policies and the types of legislation that we would be putting forward. That's what she said. That's what capitalists believe. And the thing is, this actually isn't about capitalism, socialism. That's about a representative form of government versus a totalitarian form of government. That's not about socialism or capitalism. So what in the world are you talking about? Why'd you join the DSA if you're actually saying you're a Republican?
0: Because that more closely aligns with her ideological bent, basically.
1: So you think she's lying to the general voters, not just the Democrat voters?
0: Of course.
1: That's where you think
0: 1,000%.
1: Is.
0: Otherwise, why run as a Democrat Socialist of America?
1: So she could get the nomination. We'll be back.
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0: back to American Ground Radio. 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
1: You know, I know we have talked about it before, but I want to come back to this, and that is the Freedom 250.
0: Yeah.
1: That was the race in D.C.
0: Yeah.
1: It's 1.7-mile racetrack. You got Indy cars screaming past the United States Capitol at, what, 180 miles an hour. You got military bands. You've got, you know, all of these military flyovers. You've got the president of the United States, you know, taking a ceremonial lap. Everyone is, you know, basically against the backdrop of America's 250th birthday with the roar of those engines. And you know what? There's a lot of folks that say, you know, we should have never done this. You know, okay. But, you know, and yes, I get it. You know, you had roads that were shut down and flights that were shut down. And
0: yeah.
1: The metro was shut. I get all of that. But you know what? Every now and then, America needs to be outrageous. Every once in a while, you had 215,000 spectators who attended over the two-day weekend, according to the race organizers. The demand had been so enormous. You know, there was like, what, there was only 150,000 tickets that were available, you know, after

0: the first day. I mean, those numbers should tell you something. People wanted this. And, you know, the thing is that we need to celebrate America in a big way. And you know, did it cost a lot? Was it loud? Were the roads closed? Sure. And all of that matters. But I think it was worth doing. And there are a lot of things in this country that folks have said, oh, that'll never happen. I mean, this experiment, this 250th experiment, a year of this glorious experiment in freedom. I mean, a lot of folks said that would never work. And no, I'm not equating, you know, an Indy race with, you know, our nation's history or going to the moon or some other fantastic achievement that Americans have basically shown the world, hey, this can be done, even though it may be impossible. But I think there's a time where, you know, American history has been written mostly by folks who say, let's do something outrageous.
1: Okay.
0: And then somebody else says, that's impossible. And then the other guy says, watch us or hold my beer. And then they do it. I mean, look, again, putting Indy cars on Pennsylvania Avenue isn't landing Apollo 11 on the moon. I get that.
1: No, but it's still pretty amazing.
0: But it's the same kind of national personality behind it. It's ambition. It's audacious. It's
1: right.
0: Imaginative. And for one weekend, you know, Washington wasn't merely the place where politicians told Americans what couldn't be done. Washington became the place, you know, where Americans did something that had never been done before.
1: And it was pretty fun. Let's play a game.
2: Playing with the Queen of Hearts. Oh, domino. Like Battleship.
3: Shall we play a game?
1: So, I was looking at some data. Thought I'd share this with the game version.
0: Yeah, data and games. Yeah. I mean, what doesn't go better together than
1: love
0: those two?
1: Games.
0: Yeah.
1: All right.
0: Absolutely.
1: So, which states had the highest job growth in 2025 as a percentage?
0: Which states?
1: Yeah, not total jobs, but as a percentage of the population, which had
0: as
1: the
0: a percentage
1: highest
0: of
1: job growth.
0: Highest job
1: last
0: growth
1: year
0: over year. Year
1: over year.
0: Presumably.
1: Year over year for 2025.
0: Okay. Let's go with Texas.
1: Texas, not in the top 10.
0: Oh, come on.
1: As a percentage, no. Total jobs.
0: Total.
1: Yeah, they're way up there, but as a percentage.
0: So we're looking for basically the ones that made the greatest improvement.
1: Greatest improvement.
0: I gotcha. Well, I'm going to take how about Florida?
1: Florida, not in the top 10.
0: Not in the top 10. Okay. No. South Carolina.
1: Number three, 1.4% job growth in 2025.
0: Arizona,
1: not in the top 10.
0: Not in the top 10. Let's see. Oklahoma,
1: not in the top 10.
0: Alabama,
1: not in the top 10.
0: Louisiana.
1: Number four for Louisiana. Louisiana, 1.2% job growth.
0: Okay. South Dakota,
1: not in the top 10.
0: Not in the top
1: 10. I was surprised. I thought because they really
0: Tennessee.
1: Did Tennessee, also not in
0: not
1: the top
0: 10. Not in the top
1: 10. No.
0: Goodness gracious. Okay, hold on. Hold
1: right.
0: the phone.
1: Right.
0: Hold the phone.
1: Okay.
0: I'm coming. Mississippi,
1: not in the top 10.
0: Oklahoma?
1: You already said Oklahoma.
0: I already swung and missed on that then. Arkansas,
1: number seven, 1.1% job growth in Arkansas.
0: Did I say South Carolina?
1: You did. That
0: I
1: was
0: did.
1: Number three.
0: North Carolina.
1: Number two, 1.6% job growth in North Carolina.
0: Hmm.
1: Let me run down this list. We've got Missouri, number one, 1.8% job growth. North Carolina, South Carolina, Louisiana, Pennsylvania, Utah, both at 1.2. Arkansas, Delaware, Hawaii, and Minnesota. So you had five red, three blue, two purple. Which states had the lowest job growth?
0: California.
1: Right. California, not in the top 10.
0: Hmm.
1: And most of these are actually job declines.
0: Decreases.
1: Yeah.
0: Washington State,
1: number nine. They dropped by 0.3%.
0: Oregon,
1: not in the top 10.
0: Let's see here. Washington State.
1: You said Washington State.
0: I just said Washington
1: yeah.
0: State. Alaska.
1: Alaska, number five, minus 0.5%. Let me run down the list.
0: Okay.
1: New Hampshire, Maine, Nevada, Nebraska, Alaska, Maryland, Rhode Island, Virginia at a negative 3.3%, Washington, West Virginia. In that list, you have five blue states, two purple, three red. So once again, more job growth happening in red states, more job declines happening in blue states across the country.
0: I just, for all the Democrats listening,

0: when we do these lists, do you think, what do you think this is? You think this is just coincidence?
1: Cherry picking. Bill says cherry picking.
0: The data.
1: Yeah.
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4: Okay, I'm going to use somewhat of a dated movie reference.
3: All right.
4: There's lots of other examples. Do you remember in the movie Wall Street, Charlie Sheen, right? He was the up-and-coming stockbroker.
3: Right.
4: And
3: Michael Douglas was the...
4: Yeah. And then
3: Daryl Hannah?
4: Daryl Hannah.
3: Yeah.
4: Was the love interest, right? Okay.
3: Yeah. Turned into a fish.
4: Okay. So Charlie Sheen... You know, as he was making more and more money and moved into a nicer place, et cetera, he could support her.
3: Right.
4: And so she was like all about him, right? She was with Charlie Sheen. This is, what's her name?
3: Daryl Hannah. Yeah.
4: But then when things kind of went south, she moved out and she started dating another man.
3: Okay.
4: And I thought about this. When I thought about that, Jared Kushner went and met with Hakeem Jeffries.

0: Pence,
1: yes,
0: who's the minority leader.
1: Right.
0: Because if I'm Mike Johnson, I'm like, hey, wait a minute. I thought you were all into me. I mean, I'm the Speaker of the House here, right? And now it's kind of like, does Jared Kushner, does he believe that, Hakeem Jeffries might be the guy with the job? And so therefore he's already moving towards Hakeem Jeffries, you know?

0: things Jared, don't work out with
1: Jared
0: with Speaker
1: Kushner
0: Mike.
1: Is the son-in-law of the most powerful person on the planet. It's hard for him to get much closer to power than he already
0: is.
1: I
0: understand.
1: But so he's not cuddling up to Hakeem Jeffries because he thinks Jeffries is going to be the most powerful dude.
0: He didn't do it on his own, though.
1: No.
0: I think he did it with, obviously, the blessing of President Trump. And I don't believe for a moment that President Trump would do anything contrary to the best interest of Speaker Mike Johnson.
1: Since you know those things, then why did you say that?
0: I don't know. It just came to mind, and I thought of the movie Wall Street.
1: Okay, if you look at how Democrats are reacting to Kushner, to Jeffries meeting with Kushner, that'll tell you what you need to know. We'll be back.
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4: From ABC News, I'm Stephanie Officer. Nevada's Hawk Fire now burning across more than 15,000 acres. The National Guard has been deployed. ABC's Melissa Adan is there.
5: This is not far from downtown Reno. Really, we are at the heart of Reno. You just go out about 15 minutes. Those are the immediate first roadblocks that officials have set up. The National Guard is here. They're pushing out so many people because they had 45,000 people that were ordered to evacuate. Then more than 40,000. So we're looking at almost 100,000. And people that had orders either to evacuate or to be prepared to evacuate.
4: President Trump escalating his trade war with Canada. ABC's Rachel Scott at the White House.
6: Talk about a tit for tat between the U.S. and Canada. Look, this is one of our largest trading partners. Obviously, it's our closest ally right to the north. President Trump imposed that 50% tariff on about $20 billion worth of Canadian goods. Canada's vowing to respond. President Trump now says that he'll slap 50% tariffs on Canadian car parts, cars, trucks, and steel. And Mark Carney is now saying that he's going to announce even more tariffs, retaliatory tariffs, this morning.
4: The parents of Alex Preddy, the 37-year-old Virginia nurse killed by a federal agent in Minneapolis in January, speaking out on ABC's Good Morning America Tuesday morning, Michael and Susan Preddy.
7: We watched it on TV, and I was like, that's our son. That's Alex. And they killed him. No one called us. No one.
8: we still haven't heard from him.
7: Yeah, that's how we found out.
4: After meeting much backlash and stewing in hot water over a kid's Halloween costume appearing to depict blackface and racist minstrel show imagery, Target is out with an apology. The retailer is saying in part, quote, as a company, we got this wrong and we are deeply sorry. We know this is especially hurtful for our black guests, team members and partners. Target's statement went on to say it won't happen again. 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
10: 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Metro Council member Daryl Hurst is jumping on board to talk about the new Economic Development District. Also on the show Tuesday morning, Congressman Troy Carter is going to stop by for a little D.C. 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
8: I know there's a rumor going around saying that I want to abolish prisons. I don't. I want to abolish for-profit prisons. There's also a rumor going around saying that I want to defund the police. I don't want to defund the police. I want to defund flock cameras so that bad cops don't have the ability to stalk their ex-girlfriends or their ex-boyfriends. I want to make sure that we have a justice system that works for everyone, not just for the billionaires and co-conspirators of Jeffrey Epstein, who actually are treated more fairly than a single mom who got caught stealing formula to make sure that her child had food. And so these are things that need to really be worked on. We need to make sure that hardworking everyday people get to shape what their communities look like and what their economies look like. And that's my mantra, that's my motto, and that's what I'm fighting for each and every day.
9: The gift that just keeps on giving. That, of course, ladies and gentlemen, the Florida Democrat Socialist Union banger, Angie Milhouse Nixon, running for the state Senate, the United States Senate, in the state of Florida. I don't want to abolish the prisons. I just want to abolish the prisons. The ones that make money. I want to get rid of the flock cameras because police keep using them to stalk their girlfriends and boyfriends. It's the lunacy. Oh, welcome to the Monday edition of Bo Snerdly's Rush Hour, fastest hour in American media. We get busy with another week. We have a lot of Angie Milhouse Nixon, but we have so many other things, and there are so many other news stories that we don't have audio for. So I want to cover some of those. We are going to focus on some things in New York. I know we're heard many places across this great nation of ours, but there's some news stories in New York that I find interesting. Let's get started right away with one of those. Cut one, please. Carlos and I were talking before the show started briefly about the Olympics. He asked me if the Olympics were still on for Los Angeles. I assume they are. You know, it's funny because we haven't seen any news stories about it lately. And the Olympics should be fun. I hope that there's a heavy ice presence during the entire time that the Olympics are on out in Los Angeles. A story today about how in L.A. people are doing what Democrats said they don't do. They're harassing and targeting ICE agents, following them home and doing all the rest of it. These are the people that want this to happen, the Democrat Party. Also, Governor Newsom out

there signed the Stop Nick Shirley Act. It goes into effect in 2027. And it is designed to pretty much shut down investigative, independent investigative journalists like Nick Shirley from uncovering fraud. They want to protect the fraud. There's a lot of upset over a meeting that was held recently between Hakeem Jeffries, Democrat leader, and President Donald J. Trump's son-in-law, Jared Kushner. They met privately in New York. It was a quiet meeting, the way it's being reported. And there seems to be, first reported yesterday by the New York Times, and supposedly their meeting touched on issues ranging from housing, immigration, to the high cost of living. Kushner suggested that Jeffries also meet up with White House Chief of Staff Susie Wiles. There's angst on both sides about this meeting. Speaker Jeffries, Speaker Johnson commented on it and said, look, Republicans are going to win. So he was, I guess, trying to shut down the idea that this was an advance meeting just in case Republicans lose. The left is upset. Why are you meeting with Kushner? Progressives erupted after this. So who knows what really took place here at this meeting? But it's got mixed. It's got people on both sides of the political spectrum upset. We're having a new trade war with Canada, as you no doubt know. Tariffs go into effect. Susan Collins, who faces a tough re-election race this November, has blasted Donald Trump's latest tariff threats against Canada. She says it's a mistake. Her home state of Maine benefits from the trade relationship with Canada. She says, I still think imposing new tariffs on Canada is a mistake. I really want us to go back to the very friendly, economically beneficial relationship that we have had with our Canadian neighbors. We produce a lot in Maine. Our blueberries, our potatoes, our lobsters, our lumber that is processed across the border. If it comes back with a huge tariff on it, perhaps as much as 50%, that increases the cost of eating. I just got a text. Yeah, ICE does need to be there. Sex trafficking, huge events at the Olympics. By the way, I have a proposal I'm going to make in a few minutes. You saw that guy that was kicked out of the WNBA game? Yeah, I'm going to talk about that in a few seconds, too. I'm going totally off course. Ontario Premier Doug Ford has told Donald Trump to kiss his arse. He didn't use the arse word. He used a shorter word, the same thing. He is threatening to cut off America's electricity supply because of the tariffs. He said Canada should be ready to throw everything in the kitchen sink at Trump. He said he's arrogant. He's cocky. We power 1.5 million homes and businesses. I'm a little ebonic there so I can relate to the bros and, you know. We power 1.5 million homes and businesses. Everything's on the table. I'll do whatever it takes. He said Trump better have a pack of batteries. Trump went to True Social, said Ford was just blustering. Says America's been carrying Canada for decades. The U.S. will always be far bigger, richer, and stronger than Canada. He warned that Canada would face consequences that were far worse if its leaders did not fall in line. Said they've been exploiting the United States of America. And Ford also warned that Canada could restrict supplies of critical minerals to the United States if the trade war escalates. Exciting times. By the way, if Canada does shut off the electricity, well, I guess it's another

0: reason we should become energy independent so that we don't have to, as a nation, deal with that sort of thing. All right. WNBA. Now, Carlos, help me out here. What's this guy's name? Something Freedom is his last name. Do you know his last
1: name? NS Counter Freedom.
0: Okay. And he's a retired NBA guy, right? But he's announced that he wants to play for the WNBA.
1: Yes.
0: So he shows up at a game. He has on some shirt that's like a pro woman shirt. And then one of the basketball playerettes goes to him and starts getting in his face and, you know, yakety-yak, yappy-yappy-yappy. And he responds to her B.I. itching at him and moaning at him. And then they throw him out. Get out of the arena. The player comes over to him and starts and gets up in his face like she's married to him or something. And he's like, he says something to her and they throw him out. And he got booed. Like he's the bad guy here. I think it's time for a new league. And I call it the NBSMF League. What do you think that stands for? The NBSMF. It could be the No BSMF League, but it doesn't mean that at all. It's the No BS Male Female League. Let me explain why. When I was growing up in St. Albans, Queens, New York, part of Jamaica, New York, we used to go play basketball. And dudes took basketball very seriously. We would go up to 136, the schoolyard over there, or we would go to O'Connor Park or some of the other parks and we'd play basketball. In the summertime, until we got to the age where we could start working, we'd be at the park almost all day long, some days. That between riding bikes to strange places and doing other things that children do. We had a number of young ladies, girls, in the neighborhood that would also come to the park, and they would play. And you know what? Some of these girls were so amazing players, they got picked before people like me. They're like, we had one, Lisa. I'm not going to give any last names. We had Callie, Lisa, and some of the other young ladies would show up and they would play and they would get picked. They would get picked before a lot of dudes because they could play their, well, they could play their anatomy off. They could play their shakers off. And they would embarrass you on the court, too, because they were really good. And nobody questioned whether they were whatever they were, their gender stuff, because we knew they were, hey, they're girls, but they can play. So let's play. I want her on my team. No, because we want to win. And everybody got along and everybody played. There was no, like, you know, sexual harassment of the girls that played basketball with us. Nobody was trying to cop feels off of them while we were playing. And people didn't hold back. They'd get elbowed, too. They'd play. We'd play basketball. And it was really cool. And I think it's time for a No BS MF League. Stop all this BS and have a league where men and women could play together, and you choose up the best men, the best women, put them in there, and let them play. And let the best team win. And stop all this stuff. Just make it open to everybody that wants to play basketball. You want to play basketball? Come. Here's your league. Here's the No BS League. The MF, or MFT, or whatever you want to do. The MF League.

0: want to play, come play. And that's it. And just stop all this stuff. That is my proposal. The NBS MF. We could also call it something else with the same letters. But the NBS MF League is a good idea. All right, we're going to take a quick break here. So much to do. A lot happening in New York today and California. So we'll get to all of that. Taking us to the first break is the Average White Band. Molly Duncan with Average White Band, born on this day. He passed away in 2019, 74 years old. James Goldenstern, to keep you right here, do not go away.
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11: James Tallarico running for the Senate in Tejas against Ken Paxton has made some statements that I have for you, ladies and gentlemen, and you're going to have to listen close on some of them. Democrats are worried, by the way, that he lacks enough support from black voters. And some of the black political operatives in Texas are saying, hey, he promised to spend $25 million on us, and he hadn't come up with the money yet. Anyway, let's hear from Mr. James Tallarico. He said this first one is taking place in a church, at a church pulpit. Listen to Mr. Tallarico.
12: Poverty is violence. Pollution is violence. And yes, prison is violence. Dismantle this system of violence. Build something new, something better, something rooted in love. It's hard to imagine a world without prisons, but it's also hard to imagine a world without telegrams and cassette tapes. Just because it's hard to imagine doesn't mean you shouldn't.
11: Prisons are violence. Let's get rid of the prison. They're like cassette tapes. It's hard to imagine a world without cassettes, tapes. But we can do it. Now, listen to this next one. This next one is a compilation of other things that he has said. Cut 16, listen to James Tallarico.
13: Teach you in Sunday school that Jesus Christ himself was a radical feminist.
14: The American flag is such a complicated symbol for most of us.
12: God is non-binary. You can't call yourself a Christian and reject the stranger seeking asylum at our southern border.
14: Our trans community needs abortion care too. Modern science obviously recognizes that there are many more than two biological sexes. In fact, there are six. Prophetic voices like Jesus have helped me reckon with my own whiteness. Our southern border should be like our front porch. There should be a giant welcome mat out front. We are trying to fundamentally change the politics in this state and in this country. Yeah. No need to sit and cry over, you know, your whiteness or your masculinity.
11: Jesus Christ was a radical feminist, undoubtedly a pro-abortion radical feminist, among other things. That's the Democrat running for the Senate in Texas. We'll be right back, folks. Don't go away.
0: And now it's time for the Cat's Corner.
15: This is John Katzimatidis for the Cat's Corner. Border battles. A country without borders is not a country. I was vice chairman of the Ellis Island Foundation. Bill Fugazi was chairman. Lee Iacocca was honorary chairman. The Ellis Island, well, we wanted immigrants. We want immigrants, but checks and balances. We want immigrants that are going to come to America and they want to work 80 hours a week, just like my father, my grandfathers did when they came to America. We don't want migrants. So let's change the name. There's immigrants that want to come here and pledge allegiance to America, or migrants that want to take advantage of America. We want America to succeed. Immigrants, yes. Migrants, no. That is today's Cat's Corner. I'm John Katzimatidis.
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14: Now, I remember we had a fight about putting this one on back when I was music director. Some of the folks thought this was a little bit, I guess they were trying to say, too ghetto. But I was like, nah, man, we got to put this on. This is...
15: It's got to be real.
14: Back in the day, and it got on, too. This is back when Dick Griffey was running Solar Records. Shalimar. Birthday today for Jeffrey Daniels from Shalimar.
15: Good master love you giving to me.
14: This is my favorite Shalimar song. Babyface rebooted this with LL Cool J doing rap on it. It was, this is so bad. Howard Hewitt. That foreign girl that was in Shalimar, Jody, what's her name? Whatever her name is, Jody. And then, now this. Get an ugly girl to marry you. If you want to be happy for the rest of your life, don't make a pretty girl your wife.

0: if you want to be happy for the rest of your life, you should marry an ugly girl. Jimmy Soul, who was born on this day in 1942. In 1963, this went number one for my personal view. Get an ugly girl to marry you. He was arrested later down the line, spent 4.5 to 9 years in prison. Passed away in 1988. The song lives on. Get an ugly girl to marry you. I saw your wife the other day. Yeah, she ugly, but she can cook. Let me just say this. No, man, that is not. Let's move on. Cut one. This was earlier today. And here we go.
1: Well, new this morning, a group representing immigrant-owned grocers is suing New York City over Mayor Zohran Mamdani's plan to open 5 city-owned grocery stores. And Fox Business' Madison Allworth has the details from East Harlem, New York. Hi, Madison.
2: Hey, good morning, Dana. Yes, the Multicultural Business Coalition. They represent 50 chambers of commerce and multiple small businesses like the one behind me. They are officially suing the city over this plan. Essentially, they are arguing that they're taking taxpayer dollars, like dollars from the business owners behind me, and putting that into those city-run stores, which as a result won't have to pay anything in taxes, which will make it unfair in terms of competition. They haven't done any business investigation as to whether or not these will work, and as a result, they're asking the state to stop this. We spoke to Elvis, who is the manager of this store behind us here. His family has owned it for 25 years. He's featured prominently in the lawsuit because I'm going to spin around and show you this empty lot just across the street from his store. That is where the city-run grocery store La Marqueta is going to go in 2029. That grocery store.
0: Okay, so there you have it. Mamdani wants to put up this grocery store, drive the bodegas in the neighborhood out of business. Other grocery stores not having it. Now, Mamdani was asked about it. Lily Bonick there, want to share, want to widen the audience, be diverse. Okay, Mamdani, cut two, asked about the lawsuit with him and his store. His city.
3: A group of about 15 minority groups that represent bodega owners are filing suit to stop your city-run groceries. They say that your city-run groceries, and I quote, are a direct assault on minority businesses by a mayor who claims to be a champion of the disenfranchised poor and working-class New Yorkers. How do you feel about that? They feel that they're being disenfranchised. And what's your response to their suit and their attempt to stop your city-run grocery stores?
4: I continue to be fully confident in both the legality and the importance of our initiative to deliver 5 city-run grocery stores, one in each borough, to the people of our city. We are talking about a reflection of a cost of living crisis that has seen grocery prices increase by about 30% over the last few years. And we're also talking about delivering 5 city-run grocery stores in a city of 8.5 million people that has more than 1,000 grocery stores. And we've seen, in fact, with Essex Street Market in Manhattan, as well as Moore Street Market in Brooklyn, a model where the city has subsidized groceries and it has not had a negative effect on bodegas around them or on grocery stores around them. And I'm confident both in the legality of this, that it will stand up in court, and in the importance of delivering it.
3: Is there anything that you can do to help these bodega owners who feel that they're going to be losing money?
4: Absolutely. What we can do is continue with our approach citywide of looking for ways to cut costs and cut the regulations that so many bodegueros as well as grocery store owners have to jump through in order to do their work. And what we found through our open task force is already the identification of more than 50 potential changes that target things from the current necessity of having 2 different licenses to sell hot food and cold dairy frozen dessert, as well as the kinds of things that make it harder for bodegas to both sell items outside of the store.

0: store and inside of the store.
1: So my second question
2: now,
1: has to...
2: enough there. First of all, they got these 50 rules and 50 regulations. Why are you waiting? Why haven't you enacted that already to help every store owner, Why, absolutely, we can help them. But he claims it, well, we can open up these stores right across the street from the guys. It's not going to hurt him. Now, does he honestly believe that? Mr. Honest? Does he honestly believe it? What he's pretty much saying is, look, we're going to put these stores. We got 1,000 grocery stores. Who cares if some of them go out of business? We have plenty. That's how I'm reading his answer. I don't know about you. Now, the DSA co-chair, the co-chairperson of the New York City Democrat Socialist for America, is Gustavo Gordillo. He was asked about this same thing on Fox a while ago. He was on with Martha McCallum, cut four. And I want to go to what he said about the whole grocery store, city grocery stores. This is DSA co-chair Gustavo Gordillo.
3: How does the government become more democratized if the government takes over more of the power? So, for example, here in New York, if you have government-owned grocery stores, right? And that was what Mamdani promised. I know you were supportive of his election, and I interviewed him here. So they're up, like, breaking ground on one grocery store so far. It's going to cost $30 million to build a grocery store. In what world does it make sense to build a $30 million grocery store and put competitive pressure on the bodegas that are in the neighborhood?
4: I think that what we saw in the mayoral campaign is the mayor was able to build a movement that inspired people to believe that we could have a government that works for ordinary people, that is actually responsive to the working class.
3: Inspiration is great, but if you're the bodega owner, how would you feel if the government opened a big grocery store right next to your bodega?
4: If one publicly owned grocery store that brings prices down in the neighborhood is enough to put someone out of business, then maybe they shouldn't have been in that business in the first place.
2: Do you hear the arrogance? If a grocery store, a huge grocery store, would put a little bodega out, maybe they shouldn't have the damn bodega in the first place. Screw them. What arrogance from this little 38-year-old socialist. Now, Mr. 38...
5: 5 million home.
2: Yes. Yes, say it again, please, Carlos.
5: With a $1.5 million home.
2: Thank you, Carlos. You have brought up the next thing that is on the list. Carlos, ladies and gentlemen, you see, he's up on the news of the day. The anti-rich DSA leader, Gustav Gordillo, lives it up in a posh $1.5 million New York City pad paid for by millionaire parents. That story today in the New York Post. In a gentrified section of Bed-Stuy, apparently that's where they're throwing the black people out so the rich white nepo babies can move in. He has a two-story, 2,000-square-foot row house on a gentrifying tree-lined block in Bed-Stuy. That's the way that the New York Post reports it today. One of the locals there, local rent, I wish my family could afford to buy me $1 million home. A rich kid, she said of the Yaley. That's basically people that don't have to deal with the struggles we have to deal with in the neighborhood. Now, they pretty much are gutting the home and doing the whole home over again. He also, this guy who lives in a house that mommy and daddy bought him at age 36 from $1.5 million before the rental cost. And you should see what it looks like with the rental cost. Mommy and daddy bought him a $1.5 million house in Bed-Stuy, gentrifying the neighborhood. And let's go back and listen to cut six. Martha McCallum with co-chair Gustavo Gordillo. Here he is.
4: The problem we're facing in our housing system is that we talk about tenants and we say they have to pull themselves up by their bootstraps. They have to be responsible financially. But when we look at the landlords, we don't use those same standards. Landlords in New York have been

0: making a 12% return on their investment for on
1: How
0: average.
1: How much should they make? What's fair for the landlord to make if you don't like 12?
0: They're complaining that 12 is not enough. And we don't think that anyone should have a constitutional right to double-digit returns on their investment. That's why we've implemented...
1: No one should have a right to a double-digit return on their investment.
0: No one has a right. That's not...
1: What are you talking about?
0: One's in the, that's not in the Constitution, but we what we see is that when we implement a rent freeze, we have landlords who are crying that the government is going to put them out of business.
1: They're trying to run a business, and they're trying to do it effectively. No, you know, are all landlords perfect? Are some landlords lousy? Of course they are. But I just think that the idea that no one should make a double-digit profit is the antithesis of the desire to, like, you can be anything you want to be in New York.
2: She's astounded by this kid's arrogance and the way he attacks other people. Now, the New York Post sent a reporter out, cut 7, after this story was broke about this little rich kid who is in gentrifying in Bed-Stuy in a $1.5 million house bought by mommy and daddy while preaching socialism and saying, if you can't just stand up to a supermarket opening near you, perhaps you shouldn't open up your damn bodega. Or who cares? It's only one bodega out of business. Maybe you shouldn't own it. Landlords shouldn't have a right to make a profit of that much. This, here we go.
0: New York City has become such a playground for the rich that young people, they feel like they can't live here.
3: With one exception, of course, when your parents give you a $1.5 million renovated house in Bed-Stuy, Brooklyn. That's what Gustavo Gordillo thinks, the 38-year-old co-chair of the New York City Democratic Socialists of America, and he's allies with Mamdani. Gordillo's neighbors tell the Post that the guy who proclaims tax the rich is rarely seen on his gentrifying Bed-Stuy block.
4: After some people have renovated or fixed up their houses, that makes it not easy for the normal New Yorker to be able to live in this neighborhood.
3: Ferrari's 59 years old and lives with a roommate. Why? She says she's getting priced off her block by people like Gordillo.
4: I think it's really counter everything that he's supposed to represent.
3: Gordillo often touts his blue-collar union electrician work to be relatable.
5: I grew up on this block.
3: This is Daryl, another one of Gordillo's neighbors. He tells me the construction, including this rooftop, is the least bit relatable to the character of the neighborhood.
5: I've never seen them. I've seen when they were doing the house. They had somebody sitting out here like for hours every day watching the construction.
3: So what is Gustavo Gordillo really standing up for? Affordability? His neighbors say he can start by stopping the fancy construction that's jacking up their rent.
4: A little bit like shame on you for kind of going against what you were supposed to be saying to others.
2: Yeah. Shame on you. 1941, Ernest Wright was born. Little Anthony and the Imperials. Wow, such hits from this group. One of their biggest, 1958, went to number 4. Tears on My Pillow. And this.
6: I'm on the outside looking in.
2: One of my favorites. Still sounds so good.
6: And I wanna be back on the inside with you.
2: James Golden, Bo Snerdy with you here. Fastest hour in American media.
6: And I don't know what to do, 'cause I'm still in love with you.
2: Coming up, clip of the day. You're gonna wanna be here for it.
6: I'm on the outside looking in.
2: Stay here on the inside with us.

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7: 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Metro Council member Daryl Hurst is jumping on board to talk about the new economic development district. 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
0: Now, here's James Golden.
3: The clip of the day. You want to hear it. It's the clip of the day.
4: Gentlemen, clip of the day comes to us from former mayor of Atlanta, hopeful she wants to be the next governor down there, Keisha Lance Bottoms. And I don't know whether, never mind. Here it is.
5: When I was mayor of Atlanta, when ICE had the family separation policy in our state, in our nation, I made the decision to end our multi-year, multi-million dollar agreement with ICE.

0: Because all money ain't good money. And when we did that, other cities followed, counties followed, other states followed, and it made a difference.
1: Let me tell you how disingenuous this is. When I was mayor, we made the ICE policy. Yeah! To stop working with ICE because it's separated from... That policy predated her being mayor. It was never an ICE policy. It was a policy by the federal government called the Flores decision. The ACLU was behind it. The Clinton administration came up with this policy of separating families. Look it up. It had nothing to do with ICE policy. This was a decision from liberals. Clinton and the ACLU, the Flores decision. These people have no clue that she's feeding them a bunch of total certified 100% BS. Oh, man, oh, man, oh, man. 1998. American conductor, composer, arranger, record producer Gene Page passed away on this day. He worked with so many artists like Streisand, Barbra Streisand, Jefferson Starship, Elton John, the J5, Marvin Gaye, Barry White, Righteous Brothers, Dobie Gray. And he produced this one for Whitney Houston. He also produced Tonight I Celebrate My Love, Roberta Flack and Peebo. We have to go. May God bless, protect each and every single one of you, your families, your loved ones. Love and gratitude, my friends, for your being here with me, allowing me to be with you. God willing, we'll be back tomorrow for the Tuesday edition of Bo Snerdley's Rush Hour.

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4: How would you deal with a high performer, somebody who goes out and kills it every day? Their 60% is better than most people's 100%, and they're industry leading when they're on, but then they just seem disinterested, you know, the other 40% of the time. So would you offer them flexibility? How would you deal with that employee?
5: Is this person a tech or in sales?
4: They're in sales and estimating.
5: Okay. What is it that does excite them? When they're on, why are they on?
4: Gathering subcontractor bids and supplier bids, that excites them, and then negotiation going on. The tactile part of it maybe is what doesn't excite them.
5: Which involves what?

0: really important. The recommendations, you know, contacting the company before you apply. This is what recruiters are saying they're relying on. And also, you know, trying to prove that candidates have the skills that they claim they have. So they're implementing more live tests, more steps in the application process. And those are really sort of new trends that are emerging at the moment.
1: Yeah, although funny that, you know, people are then going back to networking and to what your network might be and the sort of worries around that. And also kind of ironic, you know, that in terms of people's AI skills, isn't it?
0: Yeah, it is funny that, you know, we've seen sort of polls from Indeed saying that AI skills and jobs to do with AI are kind of the area in which people are recruiting the most at the moment. But at the same time, applicants are being penalized or, you know, not making it through some applications because they're using too much AI. So it's a real paradox at the moment being a young person. And I think everyone is still figuring out, you know, what is the appropriate moment to use AI?
1: Yeah.
0: When is it acceptable?
1: How to use it best. And I suppose it comes at a time when there is quite a lot of anxiety and quite a lot of analysis of how many entry-level jobs there are maybe for young people.
0: Yeah, definitely. And, you know, AI definitely isn't having an overbearing impact on the job market. I think there are still some opportunities for people to get. But the dynamics, sort of the cocktail, you know, between like a shrinking job market in a lot of sectors and anxieties and people applying to so many jobs, it's just giving the sense to young people that it's so difficult to access the job market these days.
1: Yeah, and that it's maybe harder than it might have been before. In terms of the data that you looked at, where did you get the data from?
0: So there have been startups that are emerging and are doing work in this space. So AmplifyMe is a startup that works specifically with financial people in the financial sector in London, and they've been implementing more tests and simulations, and they say that about 84% of young people applying to jobs are using AI, be it in their CVs or in the interview process. But it's also interesting that young people are sort of getting wind of this, that like using AI is no longer enough. So we've also seen trends of people, you know, putting in prompts in AI for interview questions and then making sure that their answers are as far away as possible to the AI responses. So I think it's creating a true, you know, shift, and we'll be continuing to see how these dynamics work in the future.
1: Okay, Maya, thank you so much for being with us. Bloomberg's Maya Thompson. So networking and trying to find that best candidate in focus, Stephen.
2: 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Coming up next on Bloomberg Daybreak Europe, 35 years after Ukraine declared its independence, we hear from Oresi Alusevich, the Deputy Director of the Russia and Eurasia Programme at Chatham House, about the country's future. 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
7: It is 6:21 a.m. here in the City of London. Good morning, I'm Caroline Hepke. Looking at the markets, it looks like stock futures point to a higher open for European stocks. US stocks 50 futures are up 0.3%. Nasdaq futures up by 0.4%. Even though the backdrop shows a lot of mounting geopolitical risks, Treasury Secretary Scott Bessent stopped short of these of any new bond measures. But the US-Canada trade dispute, for example, has escalated markedly and rapidly. And there's a little bit more concern and trepidation around the dollar. The debasement trade is again sort of taking flight. A lot more positivity around the euro, also from currency options traders, for example, even though the Bloomberg Dollar Spot Index shows the dollar a little bit firmer today. Just look at the Bitcoin figure right now. You know, a much beaten down market, of course, but Bitcoin's actually up 2% above $80,500 this morning. 10-year Treasury yields, a check on those, up a basis point today at 4.71. Those are the market. Stephen Carroll has more on our global news headlines and what's going on around the world in Brussels. Good morning.
8: Caroline, thank you. The United States is threatening economic punishment against any country doing business with Iran. The U.S. Treasury Secretary Scott Bessent unveiled dozens of new sanctions on entities, individuals and vessels yesterday. The measures placed the U.S. on a collision course with China, which buys around 90% of Iran's oil. The British Prime Minister says European leaders plan to lobby U.S. President Donald Trump to give Ukraine more air interceptor missiles. Speaking exclusively to Bloomberg in Kyiv, Andy Burnham said he'll make the case at the United Nations General Assembly next month. And Israeli officials are accusing Hamas of planning renewed attacks on its territory using kites and balloons. Israel gave the Iran-backed militant group until Wednesday to rein in their use or face reprisals. Hamas denied planning a new offensive. Those are some of our global news headlines.
7: Stephen, thank you so much. Well, Ukraine has marked 35 years of independence from the Soviet Union as a weaker state than the one that actually emerged back then in 1991. Its population is smaller, and much of its industry is devastated by war. And yet, Ukraine is also a more consolidated and independent nation now than at maybe any point in its modern history. Now, Orisia Lutsievich is the deputy director of the Russia and Eurasia program at Chatham House. And she's been speaking to Bloomberg's Lizzie Burden about what this moment means for Ukraine and also for Europe.
9: Control over Ukraine, it's important for Russia to project power towards Europe. That is why Ukraine's security is European security. And what we have seen throughout 4.5 years of this war, the full-scale invasion, is that Ukraine managed

0: U.S. announcements on Iran sanctions with Stephen Moore, former Trump economic advisor and senior fellow at the America First Policy Institute. That's coming next. This is Bloomberg.
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4: It is 6:40 a.m. here in the City of London. Good morning, I'm Caroline Hepke. So looking at the markets, stock futures look more positive actually for Europe and the U.S. Than they perhaps did in Asia, where you had something of a continuation of the AI sell-off. And also you have seen quite a significant dent to Nvidia in the past few days ahead of its earnings. But U.S. stocks 50 futures at the moment are up by 0.25%. Nasdaq futures up by 0.4%. Although you have to lay over that very, very light trading volumes. It was yesterday for the U.S. market at a low point for this year overall. Remember, we are in August. Scott Bessent, the U.S. Treasury Secretary, stopping short of new bond measures yesterday. We see U.S. 10-year yields up a basis point this morning at 4.71. As for Bitcoin, up 2.3% this morning, $80,757. So the debasement trade, basically investors moving money out of traditional, you know, paper currencies, out of the dollar into hard assets. It seems to be benefiting. Bitcoin has also helped gold, at least yesterday, although gold is down 0.2 this morning, $4,643. Those are the markets. Let's get you up to speed with our global news headlines with Stephen Cowell in Brussels.
5: Caroline, thank you. The United States is threatening economic punishment against any country doing business with Iran. U.S. Treasury Secretary Scott Bessent unveiled dozens of new sanctions on entities, individuals, and vessels. The threat of further action puts the U.S. on a collision course with China, which buys around 90% of Iran's oil. The British Prime Minister says European leaders plan to lobby U.S. President Donald Trump to give Ukraine more air interceptor missiles. Speaking exclusively to Bloomberg in Kyiv, Andy Burnham said he'll make the case at the United Nations General Assembly next month. And Israeli officials are accusing Hamas of planning renewed attacks on its territory using balloons and kites. Israel gave the Iran-backed militant group until tomorrow to rein in their use or face reprisals. Hamas denies planning a new offensive. Those are some of our global news headlines.
4: Stephen, thank you for that. Now let's get to one of our top interviews. So the US Treasury has threatened to ramp up economic measures against any country doing business with Iran. The campaign, described as Operation Economic Outcast, is aimed at severing the country's remaining financial lifelines. Stephen Moore is senior fellow at the America First Policy Institute and a former economic advisor to President Trump. He's been speaking to Bloomberg's Joe Matthew and Kaylee Lyons, who began by asking about best threat of an economic D-Day for Iran.
6: Listen, I think this is the only question I have for the White House is why didn't they do this many months ago? It seems to make a lot of sense to me. Just so people understand here, what the Treasury Secretary Scott Bessent is talking about is what we call second-tier sanctions. So we've had first-tier sanctions on Iran for the better part almost a year now, where basically embargoing many of their goods and services and so on. And this is basically saying to the rest of the world, you know, if you're the friend of our enemy, you're our enemy as well. And we will see how the rest of the world reacts to this, especially our allies. But, you know, the

0: conflict between the US and Canada. I mean, the rhetoric has certainly heated up with this 50% tariffs on billions of Canadian imports into the US that isn't coming in quite yet. It does look like maybe there is some window of opportunity for further talks, but certainly the rhetoric's pretty hot.
1: Yeah, and indeed, and the fact that we did have the tariffs doubled on autos and parts is a really important step as well, because that's a supply chain that's incredibly integrated between the US and Canada as well. And Trump previously pledged to tariff auto parts, but hadn't actually proceeded with doing it because it's extremely complicated and would affect businesses on both sides of the border. So that's a really interesting one. But as you say, Caroline, that announcement that the US president made yesterday wouldn't be effective until the 1st of January. So again, we're back to that cycle that we remember very well from the early days, these tariff announcements as well. If the announcement comes, there's a response, there's a period of negotiations, and often there ends up being some sort of arrangement that means those tariffs never come into place. But this looks like a much higher risk strategy than perhaps we've seen with some other trading partners.
0: Yeah, absolutely. Mark Carney being very clear yesterday about the threat that it poses to the economy, particularly when he was speaking in French, he was very pointed about the threat from the US. In the next part of Daybreak Europe, though, we're going to be talking about what is driving stocks this morning out of Asia. Our markets reporter, Anthony Stevens, will be with us. This is Bloomberg.
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7: 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Hey, it's Hal Dane. 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Metro Council member Daryl Hurst is jumping on board to talk about the new economic development district. Also on the show Tuesday morning, Congressman Troy Carter is going to stop by for a little D.C. 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
0: Good morning at 6:53 a.m. here in the City of London. So we've got some German data out today, IFO expectations, business climate, and so on. So that's something to think about later. Stock futures for Europe are up by about 0.25% for the US stocks 50 futures. NASDAQ futures also up by 0.4%.

0: for the European equity session later as well. Our markets reporter, Anthony Stevens. And for more conversations like this, you can subscribe to our Stock Movers podcast with the biggest winners and losers in the stock market updated throughout the day. 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
1: Okay, well, in the next hour here on Daybreak Europe, so we are going to think about this D-Day, about the US Treasury Secretary Scott Bessent trying to isolate Iran. What has been said? Our Middle East correspondent Abir Abu Omar will be joining us next. And also the latest on Ukraine. We had the UK Prime Minister Andy Burnham there, and he's made some further comments about trying to convince President Trump to hand over more weapons. So that's next in the next hour. This is Bloomberg.
2: Friday. It's a special edition of Bloomberg Surveillance, live from the Jackson Hole Economic Symposium.
3: Inflation is still the focus for the Fed.
2: Tom Keene, Lisa Abramowitz, and Michael McKee speak with Fed experts on the path forward for the central bank.
4: How big is Jackson Hole for Chairman Warsh?
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6: Protect your

0: have a range of about 250 kilometers. Now, obviously, it is significant, and the idea is for Ukraine to start building them together with France in Ukraine. The problem is the timing again. It takes time to set up production. We're talking about war zone and production in the war zone. And to what extent, how quickly you're going to ramp up this production? Ukraine is obviously very positive about this, or they're saying, you know, what usually takes years for Ukraine usually takes months because they're under pressure. But again, it's coming probably a little bit too late for Ukraine to be able to use or produce those weapons before the winter.
1: Yeah, and in fact, we've written an excellent piece this morning on how difficult it is to build weapons in Ukraine because of the labour shortages and trying to sort of train people to do that. It's also obviously coming to another very difficult phase in the war just as the weather starts to turn. I mean, in terms of the view of Ukraine's future as we go into winter, how difficult are things now?
0: Well, it's everyone is really worried about how winter is going to pan out. It was a difficult one already last year, but somehow Ukraine managed to scrape through. This year, Zelensky has already been flagging that they need 300 Patriots to survive winter. We're already seeing that either they're already hoarding, some of the Patriots are not using them to intercept attacks from Russia, or they just really ran out of a lot of those interceptors. So it's critical for allies to provide them if Ukraine is able to be able to retaliate or at least protect itself. The math is really brutal because Russia has really ramped up production of its ballistic missiles, and Patriots are just the most potent weapon to be able to defend itself. So unless Ukraine is provided with those weapons, it will be very difficult for the country to protect itself. And we're already seeing results of that because of a rising death toll from recent attacks.
1: Yeah, absolutely. Piotr, thank you so much for joining us this morning. Piotr Skolimowski, who leads our team covering Central and Eastern Europe, just bringing us the latest on Ukraine. Well, speaking of which, 35 years after Ukraine declared independence, we hear from Arisia Litseyevich from Chatham House next. This is Bloomberg.
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9: there ain't

0: that's 80% priced, so it should happen.
1: And that's the last really brief question in terms of the expectations of Fed hikes fading in markets. What's your view?
0: I agree with that. Like, we don't think the Fed will hike this year. We think the next move will be a cut in 2027.
1: Okay, Derek, really great to speak to you. Thank you so much for coming on Bloomberg Radio. Derek Halpeny is Research Head for Global Markets at MUFG. Thank you so much for your time. Okay, good discussion, I think. Quite interesting on Scott Bessent and the view on intervention, which I think is one of the big themes of this summer. Could be going into autumn as well.
2: Yeah, absolutely. And, you know, so much going on. We didn't even get a chance to touch on US-Canada and what that means, the economic fallout there.
1: Yeah.
2: No shortage of things to keep us on our toes during the August lull.
1: Yeah. Moen Akonyan will be joining us next, where we'll be speaking about the markets today live pay, some of the other stories to note this morning. This is Bloomberg.
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9: Hey. Plank Road's future is about to look a lot brighter. Let's talk about it. Hey, it's Haldane. 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Metro Council member Daryl Hurst is jumping on board to talk about the new economic development district. 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Current presented by LABI. And Chris Meyer from the Baton Rouge Area Foundation going to join us to talk about City Brooks Park. 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
1: It is 7:53 a.m. here in the City of London. Good morning, I'm Caroline Hepke. Stock futures for the London market open a little bit higher, up about 0.1% for the FTSE 100 futures. US stocks 50 futures up 0.3. Now that futures up 0.5%. Very light stock trading volumes yesterday. The KOSPI this morning up by 0.7%. The Bloomberg Dollar Spot Index shows actually a slightly strengthening dollar after Bessent's announcements on Iran. Brent crude futures down 0.9% to 91.39, and 10-year US Treasury yields are flat, 4.7%. That's a look at the markets. Your Bloomberg Radio Business Flash.
2: Now let's check in on some of the stories that our colleagues on the Markets Today live page are following today. Moena Cunningham joins us now for more. Morning, Moena. So let's start with metals. Prices a bit low.

0: Market open. Stock futures rising. Actually, we're up about 0.5% for your Stocks 50 futures. Jack, very good to have you on the radio programme this morning.
1: Thanks so much for having me.
0: Yep, have a good day today. This is Bloomberg.
2: Friday. It's a special edition of Bloomberg Surveillance, live from the Jackson Hole Economic Symposium.
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0: This is Bloomberg Daybreak Europe for this Tuesday, the 25th of August, from London and Brussels. Coming up today,
9: the China dilemma. The US promises an onslaught against Iran's economic partners, but does that include Beijing?
0: Burnham's blueprints. The UK Prime Minister agrees to share...

0: not what they're trying to do with, you know, whether they fund the operation buyback from, you know, selling short-term bills, or whether they draw it from the TGA. That's immaterial and inconsequential. It is almost like addressing the symptom, and it's of cosmetic changes. It's not going to help the economy too much. I mean, they're going to infuse a bit of liquidity because of the tiering it creates when they pull the money from the TGA. But, you know, at the end of the day, it amounts to a bit of tinkering with the edges, if I may say so. It is not going to solve the problem. The problem, underlying problem, is the deficit. Scott Bessent knows this fully well, but I suppose he's caught between a rock and a hard place, because he doesn't really have the strings to move the deficit a whole lot without, you know, getting into, you know, it goes into policy making. So I don't think they've got the ability to pull back the deficit significantly. So this is going to be a bit of tinkering with the edges. It's not going to help Treasury sentiment too much from here.
1: Okay, Ven, I'm afraid we'll have to leave it there. Ven Rahmer, Markets Live Strategist, thank you very much for joining us. I do recommend Ven's latest writing, though, on why dollar hedges are getting more urgent for European traders, on the Markets Live blog, as well as we've been following the moves of how the dollar sort of fits into what we were just talking about with Ven there as well. We've seen the likes of Bitcoin also rising over $80,000 a token. Gold prices have also been getting strength out of this so-called debasement trade as well. So a story that's rippling across asset classes on markets today.
2: Yeah, absolutely. Absolutely, really fascinating. Coming up in the next part of Bloomberg Daybreak Europe, will China cooperate with U.S. sanctions on Iran? We're going to hear from Zhongyuan Liu, Senior Fellow at the Council on Foreign Relations, next on that question. This is Bloomberg.
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4: 8:40 in London, 9:40 in Brussels. Good morning, I'm Stephen Carroll. The Stock 600 up by 0.4% this morning. Italian markets slightly outperforming their other European peers, up by 0.6 for the FTSE MIB today. Looking towards Wall Street, Nasdaq futures are up by 0.4%. S&P E-minis are 0.2 higher. We did see a bit of a recovery in some of those chip stocks and trading in Asia earlier. The Kospi and Seoul did manage to eke out some gains before it closed for the day, so that's giving a bit of momentum behind some of the tech names this morning. ASML is trading higher, but an OPE semiconductor is down today by 3.7% in Europe. Of course, fewer tech names to move indice level or index levels, but it is one that we are keeping an eye on in the session today. Elsewhere, the Bloomberg Dollar Spot Index, 0.1% stronger. The euro is at 116.58, so still holding on to much of it, its recent strength. The 10-year Treasury yield is steady after Scott Bessent's comments yesterday. 4.7% is where that's trading today. And not much movement on European bond markets. 10-year gilt yield is up a basis point today, 5.07%. In terms of the energy markets, Brent crude is down by 0.6 to $91.60. Natural gas prices at a lower as well. Gold's coming slightly down off the peak that it hit recently, the highest level since mid-May, as we've been talking about this dollar debasement trade. So the gold currently trading at $4,635. Bitcoin seen as a beneficiary of that as well, up by 2% today at $80,000 and just shy of $500 a token. That is your Bloomberg Radio Business Flash. Now with more on what's going on around the world, here's Caroline Hepker in London.
5: Thank you so much. The United States is threatening economic punishment against any country doing business with Iran. U.S. Treasury Secretary Scott Bessent unveiled dozens of new sanctions on entities, individuals, and vessels. The threat of further action puts the U.S. on a collision course potentially with China, which buys around 90% of Iran's oil. The foreign ministry spokesperson Lin Jian said this morning that China would take measures to protect itself when asked about the latest U.S. sanctions against Iran. The British Prime Minister says that European leaders plan to lobby US President Trump to give Ukraine more air interceptor missiles. Speaking exclusively to Bloomberg in Kyiv, Andy Burnham said that he'll make the case at the UN General Assembly next month. Lastly, Israeli officials are accusing Hamas of planning renewed attacks on its territory using balloons and kites. Israel gave the Iran-backed militant group until tomorrow to rein in their use or face reprisals. Hamas denied planning a new offensive. Those are some of our global news headlines.
4: Caroline, thank you very much. Well, investors are weighing mounting geopolitical risks, a potential new trade war between the US and Canada, and key earnings from NVIDIA this week, as well as Kevin Warsh's Jackson Hole speech. So plenty to think about on what's moving markets. We've got Shanti Kellerman with us to discuss, co-CIO at Seven Investment Management. Shanti, good to have you back with us. I suppose starting perhaps with the tech sector, we've seen this sort of another couple of volatile days in terms of trading. We have the NVIDIA earnings tomorrow. Do you expect that to give us sort of the next catalyst in this trade, or much of a clearer indication than what we've had so far from earnings?
6: I think Q2 earnings season was fairly calming overall, but expectations were incredibly high. So we saw a lot of companies, you know, even slightly beat expectations and not have a really good, you know, reaction to their stock price. I think NVIDIA, you know, still has a lot of the leading products, so I'd expect to see them be able to maintain some of those margin levels. We know they've

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6: 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Let's talk about it. Hey, it's Hal Dane. 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Metro Council member Daryl Hurst is jumping on board to talk about the new Economic Development District. 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And Chris Meyer from the Baton Rouge Area Foundation going to join us to talk about City Brooks Park. 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
10: 8:53 in London, 9:53 here in Brussels. Good morning, I'm Stephen Carroll. The stock 600 up by 0.2%, and pretty muted gains across European markets this morning, but the trend is higher. Looking towards Wall Street, S&P E-minis are up by 0.2%, Nasdaq futures are 0.4% higher. The Bloomberg Dollar Spot Index a little bit stronger after the weakness of recent days. The euro's still trading at 116.60 though, the pound moving stronger at 136.39. In terms of movements on bond markets, we do have the 10-year Treasury yield up a basis point.

0: property market and the growing concerns around heat, how it's affecting the ground, but also how to cool businesses and homes in the UK. So we've got our climate reporter, Olivia Rudgard, who'll be with us to talk about the warning from one of London's luxury property portfolio managers.
1: Plenty to come then in the next hour as we'll be thinking about that story and also the market moves as we're counting down to the Wall Street session later. We've got NASDAQ futures up by 0.5%. S&P E-minis are 0.2 higher. More in the markets next. This is Bloomberg.
2: Friday. It's a special edition of Bloomberg Surveillance, live from the Jackson Hole Economic Symposium.
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2: Tom Keene, Lisa Abramowitz, and Michael McKee speak with Fed experts on the path forward for the central bank.
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1: This is Bloomberg Daybreak Europe for this Tuesday, the 25th of August, from London and Brussels. Coming up today:
9: the China dilemma. The US promises an onslaught against Iran's economic partners, but does that include Beijing?
1: Burnham's blueprints. The UK Prime Minister agrees to share closely guarded missile plans with Ukraine.
9: Trading insults. The tariff dispute between Canada and the US escalates into an exchange of threats.
1: Plus, French manga dream. Saudi Arabia plans a 6 billion euro investment in 3 theme parks near Paris.
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1: Good morning, James. Let's start with a check on the markets. The Stock 600 up by 0.3%. The FTSE 100 is 0.1% higher. The FTSE MIB in Italy up by 0.5%. And the DAX in France.

0: what are you going to do to help people, you know, act to keep their properties cool. They did say that in the new national planning policy framework that the final version was just published, I think, last week, there is a duty there for decision makers to look at overheating risks. So they're sort of saying that that should make it easier for people to get permission for these things. And then the other thing that's happening is in London, you know, the mayor, Sadiq Khan, has been under a lot of pressure because so many of these overheating problems are happening in London. And they've now said for new buildings, a developer will have to consider shading. And that's putting that much higher as a priority. And it's also, they've also loosened some of the requirements to jump through hoops to be allowed to get air conditioning. But there's less relief, I would say, in sight for current building owners. What Grosvenor's trying to do is really focused on a national level loosening of restrictions for listed buildings, which would make it a lot easier to do all kinds of energy efficiency measures. So we'll have to see how that goes.
1: Okay, our climate reporter Olivia Rudgar there on a topic that a lot of Londoners find quite close to the heart at the moment. Up next, we'll have a close look at the markets with Karen Ward, EMEA Chief Strategist at JP Morgan Asset Management. 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

0: were just hearing of the upcoming visit of Xi Jinping to Washington and what might be discussed during that leaders meeting, particularly on the trade front, of course, where things have been in a sort of fragile truce for a couple of months now, but perhaps this may be the moment that escalates that particular dispute further. So another story that we are keeping a close eye on for you this morning.
1: Yes, and then coming up on Daybreak Europe, we're going to take a look at the stocks moving markets in the second hour of European trading with our breaking news editor, Louise Moon. It seemed like quite quiet day at the moment, but curious about Siemens Energy as well as Kitron, the industrial electronics maker. We'll get more from her next. This is Bloomberg.
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0: 9:53 in London. Good morning. I'm Stephen Carroll. On the markets, the Stock 600 is up by 0.3%. Futures pointing higher in the US as well, up by 0.3% for S&P E-mini, 0.6 higher for NASDAQ futures. A sell-off in chip makers fizzling out, so helping to bring a little bit of a pause to the sell-off in that sector. The likes of ASML up by 0.9% this morning. We are watching, though, in the past few minutes, energy prices taking a turn lower. Brent crude moving lower by 1.9% to closer to $90 a barrel now, $90.40. WTI dropping 2% at $83.29. Natural gas futures also lower by about 2% on the Dutch TTF benchmark as well. So that's an interesting one to keep an eye on as we try to determine what it is that's moving those markets lower at this point. Elsewhere, we have seen a bit of a pause in the rise in gold prices as well. Currently 0.5% lower for $4,626 a troy ounce. On bond markets, the 10-year Treasury yield is holding steady at 4.7%. Things pretty calm on European bonds as well today. The Bloomberg Dollar Spot Index currently flat.

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8: Tuesday, August 25th, 2026. I'm Jessica Rosenthal. Will the late Senator Lindsey Graham's sister, Darlene, be the likely senator for 6 full years? Or will longtime Congressman Ralph Norman? It's primary runoff day in South Carolina.
9: I think where Darlene probably struggles, interestingly enough, is my old congressional district, which is Greenville-Spartanburg. So it'll be a turnout issue.
10: And Lisa Brady, instead of avoiding thorny issues on a first date, politics is playing a prominent role in even getting a first date.
11: It's almost as though they're saying, you're excluded. Don't bother me if you don't meet this criteria.
12: And I'm Tevi Troy. I've got the final word on the Fox News Rundown.
8: The late Senator Lindsey Graham's death in mid-July prompted a rushed new primary election to determine who should take his place. After Governor Henry McMaster appointed Graham's sister Darlene to the Senate, she opted to run for a full 6-year term. In the August 11th primary, she came out ahead, followed by Congressman Ralph Norman. But neither got enough votes to claim the majority needed for the nomination. The two then met in a debate hosted by the South Carolina Republican Party and SCETV.
13: You were the holdout on the big, beautiful bill, and Trump had to call you in and convince you to sign it.
14: I held out, and we came to the office. It wasn't anything like what you're talking about. It was, he said, what are you holding it up for? I said, well, the subsidies for electric cars is dumb. The subsidies for passive solar and wind are stupid. I was cutting it out, and we made it better. He agreed.
8: During the debate, Darlene Graham elicited surprise from the audience when she was asked a national security question about the threat posed by China and the importance of Taiwan. She says she did not have

0: and the regret, title Sound of Regret, if you're wondering what it sounds like, it is a prosecutor after you guessed wrong and you cost a young man his life because you gave him an impossible choice and he chose to help himself and it resulted in him getting killed.
1: Very exciting. Trey Gowdy, thank you so much for joining us.
0: Yes, ma'am. Thank you for having me.
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0: look at what's happening from the Fox News Rundown.
1: Good morning. It's Tuesday, August 25th. This is the Fox News Rundown. The Trump administration has launched an economic D-Day on the regime in Tehran. Fox's Mike Emanuel reports.
2: For foreign governments or companies considering trying to ease the pain on the regime, this warning, D-Day is coming for them, too. Secretary of War Pete Hegseth visited military facilities in Nebraska and Wisconsin. Hegseth is not ruling out further military action if needed.
3: Economic pressure, we know, hurts them the most right now. But by no means are we foreclosing using kinetic strikes anywhere in the Strait of Hormuz or around Iran.
2: For now, the Trump administration's focus is on economically isolating Iran.
1: It's primary runoff day in South Carolina. Fox's Jessica Rosenthal has a preview.
4: After Senator Lindsey Graham died, South Carolina Governor Henry McMaster appointed his sister Darlene as senator, at least until his term ran out in January. But she opted to run for a full six-year term as well and won nearly 33% of the vote in a primary election earlier this month. Congressman Ralph Norman was second with just over 25%. Since neither got a majority, the runoff is taking place. President Trump's backed Graham, appearing at a rally with her last week in Myrtle Beach.
5: Mr. President, I am proud to stand with you to work hard for this country.
4: Norman told Fox Carolina after the candidate's one and only debate.
6: There's no time for training on the job. I'm a proven candidate. I've got a proven record. You know what I'm going to do.
4: Jessica Rosenthal, Fox News.
1: Primary runoff elections are also being held today in Georgia and Oklahoma. Canada is expected to announce retaliatory tariffs against the U.S. today after relations deteriorated sharply Monday. President Trump telling Canadian leaders to fall in line or face far worse consequences, while Prime Minister Mark Carney accused Washington of trying to subordinate Canada. I'm Sue Guzman on the Fox News Rundown.
0: This is the Fox News Rundown.
7: Hey, Baton Rouge, it's Eric Erickson. 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
13: I'm Susan Lee, and this is the Fox Business Report.
14: The major averages kicking off the new trading week mixed as investors get gear for a pivotal week on Wall Street with NVIDIA's earnings release after the closing bell on Wednesday that will test the AI trade. Also on Wednesday, the PCE index, the Fed's preferred inflation gauge, will be released. And Friday, Fed Chair Kevin Warsh will deliver a speech at the Jackson Hole Economic Policy Symposium. Eddie Gabor of Key Advisors expects that investors are in for more volatility.
15: I think by the end of the year, we're going to be at highs, but right now, seasonality, the bond market's driving the bus on everything, and I think investors need to expect quite a bit of volatility once again after having a really nice run off of the July lows.
14: The Dow up 140 points, the Nasdaq lower by 200, S&P 500 down 22. At your Fox Business Report, I'm Hillary Barsky, invested in you.

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1: Looking for love. It's universal. But these days, even one of life's most common denominators can divide us.
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3: I would date a liberal, but like a liberal's not going to date me.
1: 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One SSRS survey finds more than half of Democrats who have used dating apps, 53%, consider shared political beliefs to be very important in matching with someone online.

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2: News. I'm Sue Guzman. Canada is expected to announce retaliatory tariffs against the U.S. today after relations deteriorated sharply Monday. The U.S. threatening 50% tariffs on Canadian goods such as cars, trucks, auto parts, and steel. Trial of the Massachusetts mom accused of killing her children nearing a conclusion, and yesterday the defense asked for a mistrial.
3: As prosecutors presented rebuttal witnesses, Lindsay Clancy's defense attorney Kevin Reddington objected to what he said was the Commonwealth discussing Catholicism.
4: I believe it was intentional misconduct.
3: Prosecutor Shannon Buckingham said her witness, Dr. Kirk Heilbrunn, was getting at whether Clancy knew her actions were wrongful.
2: Judge did not declare a mistrial, and crews have started to contain a wildfire in the Sierra Nevada foothills that has destroyed more than 20 homes. 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

0: is the Fox News Rundown. 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
1: The SEC is speaking out on NFL players who are hoping to return to school for a fifth year of eligibility. In a statement Monday, the conference says they believe that any athletes that choose to sign professional contracts should not then be allowed to return to college competition. It comes after the Cleveland Browns waived tight end Daquan Wright on Monday, who, if he clears waivers, plans to return to college to play for LSU. In MLB action, the Red Sox came back in the ninth inning to beat the Marlins 4-2. The Nationals won big over the Rockies 13-3, and the Rays beat the Tigers 4-1. That's your sports on the Fox News Rundown. Tony Genualdo, Fox News.
2: Now an update from OutKick's Dan Dockich.
3: A good friend is Cantor Freedom, man. I mean, he was just there to protect women. Now, a lot of people are on Enes Kanter Freedom's ass for making a scene. Now, he was making a statement. Natasha Cloud made the scene. Why is it all these women of the WNBA have to act like boys? You know, when they get mad, F-bombs are flying. What was she going to do? She going to go over there and fight the 6'9", 250-pound Enes Kanter Freedom, who, I don't know, pretty big guy. Kanter would have put his hands in his pocket because he's a respectful male. What exactly was Natasha Cloud doing? Well, what she did was she got a guy ejected that doesn't think like her, that protects women. And that's bad in the WNBA. That's awful in the WNBA. They want people that think like them. They want to be left alone like they were for 30 years. Well, Les, listen, you're trying to be a big girl league, and you're going to get big girl distractions, and you can't handle it, can you? You simply can't handle it. For OutKicks, don't at me. I'm Dan Dockich, and this is Fox News Rundown.
4: Plank Road's future is about to look a lot brighter. Let's talk about it. Hey, it's Haldane. 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Metro Council member Daryl Hurst is jumping on board to talk about the new economic development district. Also on the show Tuesday morning, Congressman Troy Carter is going to stop by for a little D.C. 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
7: It gets hot in Washington, real hot. On August 6, 1918, the temperature hit 106 degrees. Washingtonians,

0: including top government officials, have been coping with this heat since the earliest days of our republic. In the days before air conditioning, there wasn't much to do about it other than get out of town. The congressional summer recess, as a result, dates back to 1791. Multiple presidents went to the Jersey Shore for relief from the heat, including Ulysses S. Grant, Rutherford B. Hayes, James A. Garfield, Chester A. Arthur, Benjamin Harrison, William McKinley, and Woodrow Wilson. Garfield's story is the saddest one. Shot on July 2nd, 1881, Garfield was taken out of Washington to escape the summer heat after primitive efforts to cool the Washington with immense amounts of ice failed. He never made it back to Washington, dying in New Jersey on September 9th, 1881. There's a statue of Garfield and markers honoring the six other presidential escapees at the Seven Presidents Memorial on the boardwalk in Long Branch, New Jersey. William Howard Taft also tried unsuccessfully to air condition the White House in 1909. When these efforts failed, Taft moved on many summer nights to the White House roof, where he slept in a screened-in room. Woodrow Wilson, in addition to spending time at the Jersey Shore, tried staying outside when in Washington. He worked for a time in an office-equipped tent next to the Rose Garden. His tent approach failed because he couldn't stand the noise from his secretary, Joseph Tumulty's daily games on the White House tennis courts. The White House finally got a working air conditioning system during Harry Truman's administration. Even so, presidents continued leaving Washington in August. Of course, all this August relaxing can lead one to wonder who's minding the store. Multiple presidents have been flummoxed by unanticipated August developments, including the outbreak of World War I in 1914, the Watts riots of 1965, Iraq's invasion of Kuwait in 1990, and Hurricane Katrina in 2005, just to name a few. Even though August is a time to relax, it can also be a time of peril for presidents and their staff alike. In his memoir of his time in Jimmy Carter's White House, aide Stuart Eisenstadt grumbled on multiple occasions about people being off in August during important events. On another occasion, Ambassador to Iran William Sullivan took a long summer vacation in 1978, when Iran was on the path to a revolution against the Shah, an important American ally. The extended break flummoxed Eisenstadt, who characterized it as amazing in its length at such a crucial period. Being away at a key time is a problem, but being on duty in August can be perilous as well. In August 1981, two American F-14s shot down two Libyan jets in the Gulf of Sidra. Ed Meese was with Ronald Reagan in California, while Meese's White House rivals Mike Deaver and James Baker were away. Meese initially chose not to wake Reagan, getting criticized in the press for his decision. Deaver and Baker used the controversy to wrest national security issues out of Meese's portfolio. As Meese learned, August in Washington may be hot, but the White House hot seat can burn even hotter. This is Tevi Troy for the Fox News Rundown.
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11: Got a crack? 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
4: From ABC News, I'm Wayne Cabot. Discouraging update just in on the mostly out-of-control fire burning about 15 miles outside Reno. The Hawk Fire grew overnight. Now about 40 square miles of flames, 27% contained. This morning, tens of thousands are waking up again in shelters. Some will have no homes to return to. 32 houses reduced to ash. ABC's Melissa Adan on the scene.
5: The National Guard, along with hundreds of firefighters, are in an all-out battle against the raging Hawk Fire. The fire broke out Saturday night in the densely populated Sierra foothills outside Reno, exploding in bone-dry conditions and winds gusting at 40 miles an hour.
4: There is some progress. U.S. Highway 395 reopened last night, and FEMA says federal money is on the way. America's longtime ally to the North has something to say about the 50% tariffs President Trump is now threatening on cars, car parts, and steel. Canada to announce retaliatory tariffs today. Prime Minister Mark Carney accusing Washington of trying to subordinate Canada, saying America's attitude is that Canada is a subsidiary of the United States. For years, it's been a partnership. Ford, GM, and Stellantis operate major plants in Ontario, the supply chain supporting tens of thousands of jobs. The wife of an Army sergeant, the latest spouse of a military service member to be deported. Karen Waugh reports.
6: Sergeant Hader Juarez says ICE officers detained his wife, Christy, outside a Walmart as their daughter watched from her car seat.
7: They claim they're going for like the worst of the worst, the worst criminals in this country. My wife doesn't have a criminal record. She has never had any kind of problems with the law, not even a traffic ticket.
6: The Homeland Security Department says his wife illegally entered the United States in 2016 from Honduras and was removed from the United States in accordance with our laws.
4: You're listening to ABC News.
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0: 2026 is produced by Jeff McKay. I'm John Trout. This is Westwood One.
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0: This is America in the Morning from Westwood One. Coming up this half hour.
1: Iran's foreign ministry spokesperson has warned that Tehran would respond harshly to expanded U.S. sanctions. I'm Lawrence Brooks.
2: Crews are working to contain fast-moving wildfires around the West, but too fast for some.
3: We basically lost everything.
2: I'm Richard Johnson.
4: A request for a mistrial involving the Massachusetts mother accused of killing her kids. I'm Clayton Neville.
5: Authorities say a man suspected of killing five people has been found dead inside a vehicle in Enumclaw, Washington. I'm Mike Hempen.
6: 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I'm the new old tech guy, Chuck Palm.
7: The mother of Hayden Panettiere speaks out about her daughter's death. I'm Kevin Carr.
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0: 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You're with America in the Morning, the nation's weather. AccuWeather.com meteorologist Matt Rendy.
1: There will be a lingering frontal system in the southeast, mainly along the Gulf Coast. It is still going to be quite warm with highs in the 80s and 90s, but some thunderstorms could form along that boundary, especially closer to the Gulf Coast. From southern Mississippi into northern Florida and southern Georgia, some of the storms could have drenching rainfall. Farther north, it is going to be dry and comfortable through the rest of the southeast into the Tennessee Valley, mid-Atlantic, with plenty of sunshine and highs in the 70s and 80s. And then another system in New York into New England will produce a few more clouds and some showers and a thunderstorm or two with highs in the 60s.

0: Pierre, who suffered from depression and substance abuse, died on August 16th in South Carolina. Her on-again, off-again boyfriend, Brian Hickerson, and his brother, Zach, were at the scene. Vogel does not like Hickerson, who has been arrested multiple times for domestic abuse and served jail time for injuring Panettiere. Vogel said Panettiere gravitated to him after she gave up custody of her daughter.
1: That was the catalyst, that she just couldn't keep those demons away.
0: Last year, she tried to help her leave the relationship. Eventually, Vogel told her they could not speak while Brian was in her life.
1: Of course, I thought it was going to be a pocket of time. I did not, by any stretch of the imagination, think that this was going to happen to Hayden.
0: Vogel, who managed Panettiere's career until the actress was 19, said she started having problems after landing a starring role on NBC's Heroes.
1: Here she was, the star of a major TV series, but I would say at about 17, I started seeing her going downhill.
0: Vogel offered a message about those who are silently struggling.
1: You can have on the exterior all of this, but that doesn't mean that what's going on in here matches.
0: I'm Kevin Carr.
2: If we know anything about college, it's that it can be extremely expensive. For decades, colleges have offered accelerated programs that let students finish faster, often by foregoing long summer breaks, maximizing transfer credits, and considering semester-long courses into shorter 5 to 10 week terms. As Lisa Dwyer reports, some are embracing the growing trend of colleges offering reduced credit bachelor's degrees in just 3 years.
3: 34-year-old Giles Sims was sick of getting passed over for jobs because he did not have a college degree and was often told,
4: on your skills assessment, you guys scored the same, so we went with the one that had the degree.
3: Even when he went for more entry-level jobs, he found those jobs are largely being handled by AI.
4: The jobs that I'm qualified for just aren't there.
3: Even when he found a job, he kept getting cut and mass layoffs.
4: Over and over and over again.
3: With a wife and a widowed mother to support, he needed a quick solution. So the laid-off web developer turned to one of a growing number of three-year degree programs now being offered around the country. The new U.S. programs let students finish faster by completing as few as 90 credit hours instead of the typical 120 hours for a four-year bachelor's degree. Critics say the degrees cut corners. Giles says that the programs seem more tailored for a fast-changing job market. I'm Lisa Dwyer.
2: America in the Morning for Tuesday, August 25th, 2026 is produced by Jeff McKay. I'm John Trout. This is Westwood One.
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9: From ABC News, I'm Wayne Cabot. You have underestimated Canada, says Ontario Premier Doug Ford to Donald Trump after the American president said Canada must fall in line on trade.
10: We're going to fight with everything we have. And you know something? I have more courage, more brains in my baby toe than he has in his whole body.
9: Ford saying Canadians would rather endure the pain of Trump's threatened 50% sanctions and tariffs than give in to U.S. pressure. Canada will announce retaliatory tariffs today. Earlier in the trade war, Ontario did impose a 25% surcharge on power going into Michigan, Minnesota, and New York. The Supreme Court backing new U.S. Postal Service regulations on mail-in voting, prompting questions about how these changes could be implemented with congressional midterms that's only 2 months away. ABC's Craig Wall reports from Chicago.
11: Mail-in ballots have been growing in popularity with voters, with nearly a third of ballots cast that way in the 2024 election, according to federal data. States like Illinois have insisted it's secure, and a study last year by the Brookings Institute found only 4 cases of fraud out of every 10 million mail ballots cast.
9: Polls are opening now in South Carolina in the Republican primary to fill Lindsey Graham's seat. His sister Darlene Graham is the Trump-endorsed candidate. Ralph Norman is a staunch conservative and member of the Hardline Freedom Caucus. The Hawk fire on the hills above Reno now 27% contained, with tens of thousands in shelters.
12: There are so many people who have been impacted from this fire and have just been pushed out throughout Reno and displaced from their homes. This is a fire that broke out over the weekend, already burning more than 15,000 acres. It's injured 3 people, 3 firefighters, and firefighters really have a lot of work ahead of them.
9: ABC's Melissa Don, at least 38 homes turned to ash. FEMA says aid is on the way. You're listening to ABC News.
13: The westbound 190 interchange for work on the ramp there. That should run for another day or two. Traffic is being detoured to the service road to get through the area. No big accidents or breakdowns for I-10 or I-12 drivers, at least for the moment, into and out of the capital city area. And if you see traffic problems, dial #250, keyword Baton Rouge traffic. I'm Ray Romero.
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16: Saw a lot of showers and storms yesterday. For your Tuesday, rain coverage works its way down a little bit, but still should see some isolated storms primarily into the afternoon and evening. High temperatures will reach to 94 degrees, and thankfully, we are not under any sort of heat alerts. Overnight, any remaining storms will clear out, lows in the upper 70s. Storm coverage works its way up a bit on Wednesday, up to around 50%, and the wettest day of the week will be on Thursday, as most of us will get measurable rainfall. I'm meteorologist Baylen Rogers with your Storm Station forecast, WBRZ Channel 2.

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0: 6:04. Talk 107.3 FM, WBRP, Mornings with Brian Haldane, off and running. Brian here with you, Wilton Landry producing. Getting you ready for a busy Tuesday show for what should set up an exciting Tuesday. A lot of excitement. A lot of people fired up. We are ready to rock and roll, y'all. We're starting you off at 75 degrees in downtown Baton Rouge. We broadcast live from the 180 Pros studio. We're all over the board today. Of course, there's the big announcement that everybody's waiting for. But also on the show, there is some excitement locally as Plank Road is about to get a pretty significant facelift, and the potential for improvement on Plank is like it's viable right now. We're going to talk with Metro Councilman Daryl Hurst in our 7 o'clock hour about exactly that. We got Congressman Troy Carter. We got the Baton Rouge Area Foundation. We got former ambassador to the Holy See, Francis Rooney, going to talk a little bit about foreign relations as well. So a lot to get to. Let's rock and roll. Top stories and trending.
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1: 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Number 5.
0: The U.S. Department of Labor recovered $101,125 in back wages from three Baton Rouge area restaurants, Umami Baton Rouge and the Geisha restaurants in Prairieville and Denham Springs yesterday. Investigators found that servers at Umami Japanese Bistro were forced to share their tips with non-tipped kitchen staffs, staff. They also found that Geisha employees were denied overtime.
1: Number 4.
0: It has taken a while, but get ready to see some development in the Cortana area because of Amazon. Per the Daily Report, Old Dominion Freight Line is set to begin construction on its new Baton Rouge Service Center at 8601 Tom Drive. It's a $10 million project. Plans call for roughly 19,000 square foot facility, including 15,000 square foot dock and around 4,000 square feet of office space.
1: Number 3.
0: I mentioned yesterday this would be a big economic development week. Today's announcement will be the obvious headliner, but tomorrow, CF Industries is going to break ground on their Blue Point 1 ammonia plant out in Ascension Parish, which is expected to be the world's largest low-carbon ammonia production facility.
1: Number 2.
0: Turns out it was a very detailed hoax. Terre Haute was placed on lockdown around 11 a.m. and then evacuated after reports of a potential threat on campus were called to local authorities. Reports included everything from a particular weapon on campus to the mental state of the person who brought the alleged weapon. However, after extensive searches, no credible, the reports, it got all the way down to like where the person was hiding on the campus. But however, after extensive searches, no credible threat could be found. Then later found calls to come in from via an internet phone from out of state.
1: Number 1.
0: We are on the cusp of having another name storm out in the Atlantic, y'all. As it stands right now, there's an area of low pressure centered a few hundred miles south of south-southeast of the Cabo Verde Islands, producing disorganized showers and thunderstorms. Environmental conditions appear conducive for gradual development. The system is likely to become a tropical depression during the next few days while it moves westward to west-northwestward across the eastern and central tropical Atlantic. It could become, the conditions could become less conducive by the weekend, but it looks like it might ramp up before it ramps down. As it stands right now, there's a 70% chance that it becomes a named storm.
1: There's a look at today's top stories. Now let's find out what's trending.
0: All right, what's trending, Wilton?
3: All right, well, the big story...
0: You're not on.
3: Story that everyone talking about, of course, it's going to be all eyes on Vermilion Parish today. The big

0: SpaceX announcement is what's expected at that press conference.
1: Oh, yeah. We're going to break that down a lot this hour. So, like, The Advocate's got a great breakdown of what's expected. We'll lean on some audio from our news partners at Louisiana Radio Network as well. And I could tease that Economic Development Secretary Susan Bourgeois is going to join us tomorrow.
0: Yeah, we'll be talking about it for the entire show. That press conference is expected to start around 11 o'clock, so pretty soon after we get off.
1: Yeah.
0: All right. Also, a year after it went into effect, a U.S. ban on the importation of live cattle from Mexico was lifted on Monday.
1: Okay. Hopefully that'll lower beef prices. I mean, that feels like that would be the reason to lower the price on Mexican cattle.
0: So I wonder if this has something to do. They were talking about a lot this week about trying to grow the size of the American cattle herds. And so this is the import on live cattle, not just importing product beef.
1: Okay.
0: So the big thing from Argentina was beef.
1: Yeah.
0: Right? Processed beef. This is live cattle from Mexico. So I guess that's part of growing like our actual agricultural output, maybe, like increasing the size of our cattle herds.
1: And very well could be.
0: Might be something to ask Dr. Mike Strain about when we get him in.
1: Yeah, definitely.
0: So the owner of the San Francisco 49ers is going viral after allegedly paying $140 for a prostitute in East Palestine, Ohio.
1: At her trailer. He's the owner of the 49ers. He's worth $8.6 billion.
0: $140.
1: $140.
0: Oh, man. The human condition, it's dazzling.
1: Oh, and the internet remains undefeated. And you can imagine the memes. Every meme you could possibly imagine, do what?
0: Who broke this story?
1: I don't know. So here's the thing. Is there's so many questions surrounding, like, what are you doing in East Palestine, Ohio? And I needed to follow up on this one part of it. East Palestine, Ohio is nowhere. But it's like an hour away from Canton. So there's a pretty good possibility.
0: It's pretty far from San Francisco.
1: Oh, very far from San Francisco. But there's a decent possibility that if you're an hour away from Canton, he was there 2 weeks ago for the Hall of Fame inductions.
0: Oh, okay.
1: If you're the owner of the 49ers, you probably should be in Canton for the Hall of Fame inductions. And then it's just a hop, skip, and a jump to drop $140 on one of the best prostitutes that East Palestine has to offer.
0: Oh, my goodness. She should charge more, I guess.
1: He's worth $8.6 billion.
0: Probably could have got a little bit more out of
1: it. This is the amazing part. Then everybody's mind goes there. Like, everybody's mind goes straight to pay more for your hookers. Like, that's...
0: Might get them to be a little more discretionary.
1: For $140, you don't get discretion.
0: That's what I'm saying.
1: Probably teeth either.
0: Oh, Lord.
1: Ooh. We're at 611 at Talk 107.3 FM. Let your imagination wild in the chat. Let your imagination run wild in the chat. We're live on Facebook, courtesy of the folks over at Lake Urgent Care every single day. Always appreciate them. We've got sports coming up in just a little bit. We're going to talk more NFL, but actually about building the Saints roster, not so much about off-the-field shenanigans. Before we get you to break, though, I want to remind you about Industry Makes, a unified voice speaking up for industry within Louisiana. 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That's what Industry Makes is all about. 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
4: If you're traveling I-12 from Juban to the 10-12 split, that's 11 minutes. Westbound I-10, Prairieville to Highland, a five-minute drive there. 12 ahead of that from Highland to the bridge. No major accidents or breakdowns on the board into and out of the Baton Rouge area, at least for the moment. And if you see traffic problems, dial #250, keyword Baton Rouge traffic. I'm Ray Romero.
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0: Turns out in the NFL, storylines aren't enough. You actually have to perform on the field as well. The New Orleans Saints have picked up a new kicker, Daniel Carlson. He was an all-pro kicker with the Raiders. Just Charlie Smith trying to make it, pivoting from soccer in Ireland to the NFL. And golly, what a great personality, too. He seems like a fantastic guy. Just has not been getting it done. Then they've also had Tanner Hudson trying to move from the UFL to the NFL. So at your kicker position, you had two fantastic storylines that could have turned into great stories overall. Just like they had when they had like that 10-year-old Blake Groupie last year. He was not really 10. But you remember after his in getting to his first game, they wouldn't let him into the player section because he looked so young. So they've had storyline after storyline. It's not working. So they go out, they get all-pro Raiders kicker Daniel Carlson. Here is head coach Kellen Moore talking about the veteran that's going to be coming in. Cut 16, please.
1: Daniel's a really talented kicker. He's had a lot of success in this league, and I feel like there's worthy opportunities there for a competition to get him involved here. I anticipate trying to kick here in 2 days on Wednesday, and we'll go from there.
0: So hopefully the competition just ratchets it up for everybody to raise their level of game. By the way, shout out to Louisiana Radio Network for grabbing the audio right there. Hopefully the competition ratchets it up for everybody's game, increases concentration, increases everything walking up to the final preseason game before things kick off for real. Now, on the flip side, or I shouldn't say the flip side because that was special teams, over on the defensive side of the football, the Saints made a trade to pick up an offensive player. They traded former LSU linebacker Deion Jones to the 49ers for running back Zamir White. Jones had just signed with the Saints earlier this month. He's from New Orleans. Y'all remember him from LSU. He has literally played everywhere else in the division except for New Orleans. But he's not going to get to play down here because he's moving on. The Saints needed depth at running back, and that's what they went to get with Zamir White. Kamara's going to be on the shelf for a month. Devin Neal re-injured his hamstring. Ty Chandler is looking at a possible severe knee injury. It's just the running back's room has been pretty dinged up, and you need somebody alongside Etienne in the backfield. So Kellen Moore talks about White being an experienced back who fits into the scheme.
1: I think good vertical one-slash runner. I think from his own.

0: standpoint, he'll transition really well here. What he was being asked to do in San Francisco will transition well here. And so I feel like it'll give him an opportunity to compete on Friday, and it'll be good.
1: So the Saints will play Friday against the Dallas Cowboys. One other quick sports note, semi-sports note, because it's about a sports icon. The celebration of life for Skip Bertman is this evening in the Maravich Assembly Center. 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
3: Crude oil prices are slipping. Investors apparently prefer economic sanctions against Iran as a better alternative to military escalation. Brent crude, the global benchmark, is at $89 a barrel. West Texas Intermediate U.S. oil at $82. Bitcoin briefly jumped above $80,000 overnight for the first time since May. Recent turmoil in the bond market has pushed investors to Bitcoin, which is up more than 20% over the past week. Stock investors appear to be shrugging off the escalating trade dispute with Canada. Futures are higher this morning. Tesla has raised the prices of some of its Cybertruck pickups in the U.S. by $5,000. The premium truck now starts at almost $85,000. That's your Fox Business Report. I'm Jimmy Coselda. Invested in you.
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4: All right, we're going to go ahead and start you off on I-12 westbound coming in from Livingston Parish. It's actually stacked up before Range Avenue this morning. Going to see a lot of brake lights if you're coming in from points eastward headed towards Baton Rouge. Before you get to Range, you are going to slow down a good bit. Now, after Range, you still got a lot of volume, but it does pick back up as you come into town. Things really do accelerate after Sherwood and then slow back down again as you get towards the 10-12 split. The rest of your interstate systems are looking good with one other exception, and I'm trying to get an update as to whether or not this is still out there or if it's just on my map. There is what looks like a lane closed on I-110 northbound, right past the 10-110 split. So when it splits off, as you get to the Government Street exit, it looks like there's a lane closed, but it's not causing any delays right now. It's just closed. Like I said, I don't see that on the camera, but I have it on the map. Meanwhile, surface streets, we have an accident Essen at United Plaza Boulevard. We have an accident, congestion up in Central, Sullivan at Triple B Road, and also congestion bringing it back in to the city. South Sherwood, right near I-12 eastbound. So if you're on Sherwood northbound, that's where you'll find that delay. That's really good traffic from the Talk 107.3 Traffic Center.

6:34, Talk 107.3 FM, WBRP, Mornings with Brian Haldane. Rolling right along. Hey, tomorrow, nope, today's Tuesday. Thursday, we'll be out on the road, out of the Ascension Parish Chamber of Commerce's Business Expo. We will be broadcasting live from the Lamar Dixon Rev Center, as there's going to be more than 100 exhibitors on hand throughout the day. There's going to be a ton of networking. There's going to be a great keynote breakfast. There's going to be prizes awarded. There's going to be the Taste of Ascension Happy Hour later on in the day. We're going to have a lot going on Thursday, and y'all know, just by following the news, how much is going on in Ascension Parish. Whether you're talking about Hyundai Steel, CF Industries, who breaks ground tomorrow, whether you're talking about anything going on the east side of the river, it just, there's so much going on in Ascension Parish right now, and the Chamber of Commerce is putting on their annual business expo. We're going to be doing two shows from there. We're going to go 6 to 9, and then we're going to go noon to 2 to walk it all the way up to the happy hour. Very, very much looking forward to that. But we'll be broadcasting from the Lamar Dixon Rev Center for the Ascension Chambers Business Expo. All right, let's dial it back in for what's expected later on today. The Advocate actually has a great write-up on this that I wanted to tap into real quick. I'm not going to read the whole thing to you, but there's some that is very much, very, very much worthwhile. Not just from The Advocate, but from Alex Lubin with The Advocate. So Governor Landry is expected to announce today that SpaceX is coming to Louisiana. His office sent out invitations to hundreds of government officials last week in advance of the event, which is going to be in Abbeville, which is where he's expected to announce a deal with Elon Musk's company. The announcement will take place at 11 a.m. It's not yet clear if Musk is going to make an appearance either in person or remotely. I wouldn't be shocked if you caught a video from Elon Musk, but that remains to be seen. So this has been something that's been in the works for some time now. It hasn't been much of a secret that the state has been negotiating with SpaceX to build a spaceport.

0: in Vermilion Parish, which is unbelievably remote and undeveloped, and or I shouldn't say undeveloped, it's just it's not a place that you would develop because it's a lot of marshland down there around Pecan Island. So from SpaceX's standpoint, the site makes sense. The only hang-up here, and I don't think it's going to be much of a hang-up long-term because it's one spot. The only hang-up here is you're having economic development in Sportsman's Paradise. And I'm sure that someone's going to come out of the woodwork to complain about that, to say you're killing off our hunting and fishing land. It's one project, one job. And then the response is going to be, yeah, well, what happens next? Nothing. How about nothing? How about this isn't the first domino to fall? How about this isn't the beginning of things to come? How about if this isn't the thread pulled from the sweater? This is just a major economic development in and of itself. And then the next announcement is going to be in a different part of the state. I mean, that's been the trend so far, right? Everywhere has been getting something. Whether you're talking about the Capital Region in Ascension Parish, whether you're talking about Port Nola, whether you're talking about up in Monroe, Richland Parish and Meta, whether you're talking about 50 cents investment into Shreveport, or whether you're talking about Southwest Louisiana and the massive amounts of LNG coming to the state, and every little bitty project in between. So I'm not looking for the thread being pulled from the sweater. I'm definitely not looking for the first domino to fall. But I want to go back to the Advocate article real quick because Alex says, it's a good spot for launching rockets into a north, south, or polar orbit. That's exactly the type of orbit that SpaceX wants to use for its Starlink satellites and its orbital data centers, which may soon power artificial intelligence from outer space. Think about that for a quick second. Everyone complaining about the data centers going up? What if they were all in space? Curious. They're not going to all be in space, by the way, but there might be a few of them eventually. There's one more from the article that I wanted to touch on before we have to hit news. Here's the section. It says Louisiana and the feds are easing regulations for SpaceX. Just last week, President Donald Trump put forward a new national space policy directing the Department of Transportation to identify potential sites for new spaceports. The goal is for the U.S. to be able to launch more than 1,000 rockets into space every year by 2030. That's a huge number, and it's going to involve so many different pieces for so many different uses. We got news coming up in just a minute. We are, before we hit the news, we are reminding you that we are broadcasting live from the 180 Pros studio. 180 Pros is not your IT provider. 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
1: ABC News, I'm Wayne Cabot. The latest battleground in the burgeoning trade war between Canada and the United States, one of the Great Lakes. President Trump just posting that he's considering renaming Lake Ontario Lake America. Because, in his words, we don't expect to be doing much business with Ontario any longer. Canada Today expected to lay out its response to Trump's new tariffs. Wildfires now ripping across several states. Progress on the Hawk Fire around Reno, now 27% contained. ABC's Melissa Adon is there.
2: There are so many people who have been impacted from this fire and have just been pushed out throughout Reno and displaced from their homes. This is a fire that broke out over the weekend, already burning more than 15,000 acres. It's injured three people, three firefighters, and firefighters really have a lot of work ahead of them.
1: Texas, west of Dallas, the Ross Fire now growing to about 50,000 acres. This is ABC News.
3: I'm John Burns in the Talk 107.3 Baton Rouge Newsroom. LSU's celebration of Skip Bertman's life will be held at the PMAC tonight at 7. The event honoring the Louisiana legend is open to the public. Doors open at 6, with general admission seating around the upper bowl available. Doug Thompson, one of Burtman's national champion pitchers, says it's a great opportunity to celebrate the icon.
4: If you want to show your respect for Skip Burtman, what he built with all those championships, which is, of course, completely secondary to who the man was as a human being, August 25th is the night to do it.
3: Governor Jeff Landry will be in Abbeville this morning, where he's expected to announce that SpaceX will be building a spaceport in coastal Vermilion Parish. Parish President Chad Vallow says this is a monumental day for the parish.
5: I always said that our parish was stalemate because we had people leaving rather than staying and coming back. And it's very, very possible that our young kids and grandkids will be able to stay home and get very good jobs.
3: The Louisiana High School Athletic Association is pleased to see the number of officials who are working multiple sports is growing. Here's Jeff Palermo.
1: Director of Officials Lee Sanders says there are about 4,000 high school officials.
6: And 926 of them, right at one-fourth, are multi-sport officials.
1: Sanders says that's a 22% increase since 2024.
6: Many officials, once they get the tools and the knowledge and the expertise to work a single sport, will choose to add a second and or third sport.
1: And Sanders says they continue to recruit people who want to be officials for one sport or multiple sports.
6: We need to continue to do more to focus on attracting quality people to officiate high school sports.
1: I'm Jeff Palermo.
3: The Louisiana Department of Wildlife and Fisheries and the U.S. Fish and Wildlife Service are investigating the illegal shooting and killing of a bald eagle. It happened in Vermilion Parish in early December of last year. A reward of up to $20,000 is being offered to anyone with information that leads to a conviction in this case. I'm Jean Burns, Talk 107.3 Baton Rouge.
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8: We are clearly starting to slow down a bit for those of you traveling westbound I-12. You're going to step into some backups around the Juban area. It does run tight onto the Amede River Bridge, but better when you get up past O'Neill, and it is getting heavier there by the minute. No big problems on the I-10 side. You're still moving nicely both directions into and out of the Baton Rouge area and free of any major accident spots. I'm Ray Romero.
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5: Saw a lot of showers and storms yesterday. For your Tuesday, rain coverage works its way down a little bit, but still should see some isolated storms primarily into the afternoon and evening. High temperatures will reach to 94 degrees, and thankfully, we're not under any sort of heat alerts. Overnight, any remaining storms will clear out, lows in the upper 70s. Storm coverage works its way up a bit on Wednesday, up to around 50%, and the wettest day of the week will be on Thursday, as most of us will get measurable rainfall. I'm meteorologist Baylen Rogers with your Storm Station forecast, WBRZ Channel 2.
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0: 636 Talk Russell with 3FM, WBRP. Mornings with Brian Haldane, rolling right along, holding at 75 degrees in downtown Baton Rouge. We broadcast live from the 180 Pros studio, taking you down to New Orleans in just a quick second. Want to remind you first about the Baton Rouge Metro Airport, flybtr.com. I've been telling you about making your reservations for traveling with the Tigers as they've built out special flights in Knoxville and Lexington. Oh, blanked on where Kentucky was for a second. 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They're there for a lot more than just that, but it's a highlight that I like to celebrate as often as I can. All right, let's head on down to New Orleans and visit with Jeff Crerar. He's the host of Ringside Politics, hops on with us just about every Tuesday. How are you, Jeff?
1: Hey, good morning, Brian.
0: Morning. So up here, all we can talk about right now is SpaceX. I'm assuming it's the same down there. Is SpaceX the lead?
1: Yeah, I mean, I think it's a major story for the whole state. Yeah, and it's been heavily hyped. So, yeah, there's been a lot of publicity, lots of excitement about it.
0: So, okay, so we do have a lot of excitement, but what else are you hearing? Like, are you hearing things specifically about why people are excited? Are you hearing any of the detractors?
1: Oh, yeah, they're detractors. I mean, they're protests. They're people that are upset that it's going to disturb our sportsman's paradise. You know, that they're worried about, you know, what this is going to do to, you know, our environment. So, yeah, I know there's protests planned. I've certainly gotten all that information. So, yeah, they're detractors. I mean, there's always going to be detractors, Brian.
0: Well, yeah, I just said, I know we've gotten a smattering of the Sportsman's Paradise stuff over here, but I don't see where there's a second domino in that chain, right? It's this is going to happen, and then that's it. And there's tons and tons of Sportsman's Paradise for us. I don't see where the next domino to fall would be.

0: a bigger thing that I'm surprised hasn't gotten that much publicity yet is the plan to launch 1,000 rockets or 1,000 rockets a year by 2030. Like, 1,000 rockets to do what?
1: That's amazing, isn't it?
0: I mean, no, it is. And I understand the Starlink satellite system and everything. There's going to be a lot of turnover there where where satellites die out and have to be replaced. I get that. But I'm wondering what else is in the mix here.
1: Well, I mean, I think there's obviously national security implications, mm-hmm. right?
0: Yeah.
1: I mean, space is the next frontier for, keeping our country safe. I mean, we've got all kinds of challenges. So I would assume there's going to be a lot of government work that SpaceX is going to be doing, and we're going to be a big part of it here. I mean, this is going to be massive. I mean, 130,000 acres. That's just huge. I mean, it's hard to even wrap your mind around, how big this is. I mean, and the money we're talking about, I mean, billions and billions of dollars here. So, this is something that we haven't had to, be excited about here in Louisiana literally ever. So,
0: right.
1: I think this is a big deal. So, yeah, I do think, we need to learn more as to what exactly it entails and all the different projects. But I would assume that, we're going to be at the forefront here for SpaceX. So, kudos to the Landry administration and all those who are involved in this. And, I'm excited for that region and the jobs this is going to bring in, because it's going to be one of the biggest projects in state history.
0: Oh, no, absolutely. Yes. And we're talking 3,000, over 3,000 new jobs are what's promised, which, and I believe it. I believe that. And that's not construction jobs. That's over 3,000 permanent jobs once it's fully up and running. So the construction jobs are going to be ridiculous as well. And then the peripheral things. When you add 3,000 people to a certain region, you're going to have not just construction on spaceport itself, but real estate growth. And every other, peripheral thing that goes into growth going to be within driving distance of the new spaceport. So, areas just south of Lafayette, like suburbs just south of Lafayette, are about to boom.
1: Right. And I would assume that, these jobs, I don't know what the average pay is going to be, but they're going to be high-paying jobs.
0: Yes.
1: So, I mean, just the influx into, the surrounding area is going to be massive. So, yeah, this is the ideal type of economic development project, something that's going to be long-term, something that's going to be high-paying jobs, and something that's going to transform the state. So this could then lead to who knows what other type of businesses that might want to, take root here in Louisiana to support this operation.
0: Yes. Yeah. Yeah. And I would follow it up with, if you just want to start with the government, the Department of Defense would be next. Okay. You mentioned national security earlier on, and we already know there's a great partnership with LSU. So like that feels like the next natural step to me.
1: Now, my only concern in all of this are hurricanes. I mean, and the potential that, we could be hit by, some powerful storms that would rock that region. So I would, I would hope this is going to lead to more coastal restoration and other kinds of beneficial projects to help protect our state from hurricanes.
0: Well, yeah, and not just coastal restoration, but infrastructure itself. I mean, we're talking about Pecan Island here, which there's not a whole lot of big roads that go there. There's no Pecan Island exit off of I-10. There's no Pecan Island exit off of I-49 because I-49 stops in Lafayette. I mean, Highway 90 continues to go all the way down, but is this project going to mean the I-49 corridor is going to be finished? These are the questions that I have following it up.
1: Yeah, I mean, I think that would be a logical next step. Yeah, I think you're going to need that kind of infrastructure. I mean, for a little project like the New Orleans Airport, I mean, for us, that was a big deal when they, built a new airport, but they didn't have the infrastructure. So, right. I mean, it was years before they got the exit from the I-10. So I would like to see that done as this thing is being built. So, you know, we're going to be prepared because there's going to be obviously a massive influx of traffic and all that needs to be taken care of. So, yeah, this is an exciting thing for Louisiana. We don't have many of these projects like this. You know, we've seen other states bask in these kind of announcements, Alabama and Texas time and time again, Georgia, North Carolina. So mm-hmm. It's good to see Louisiana now being able to celebrate and bring on a massive project like this. And anything Elon Musk is involved in, you know, I get excited about because the guy is such a visionary and so successful.
0: So that's part of it as well. And the fact that this is something that Elon has done for years does have me excited. If it was something Elon was doing that was new, I would have a lot more trepidation because if you read up on SpaceX, it didn't start that smoothly. So he's in a good spot with it right now. There's a lot of reasons for excitement right now. Because when there was all the competition between, what was the other... who was the billionaire with the white hair?
1: Branson? Jeff Bezos?
0: Not Bezos. Branson. Is there a Branson?
1: Yeah, Richard Branson.
0: Yeah, when they were all fighting to see who would be the first billionaire in space, that was a little haphazard at the time, to say the least. But where we're at right now is a much better spot for sure. Hey, last question before we get you out of here.
1: Right.
0: Because I don't know where to go with this, and I've been trying to workshop it a little bit off the air, so... Just going to spit it out there to you on the air. What industry do you think is going to be next for Louisiana? I didn't see Meta coming. I didn't see SpaceX coming. What industry do you think is going to be next? What's Susan Bourgeois going to drop in our laps next?
1: You know, I would look toward the future and see, you know, what are going to be, the growth areas in the future. And I would assume that would be the area that they're looking toward. And, you know, I mean, we've always talked about healthcare. I mean, you know, high tech, industries of the future where there's going to be job growth. And I would hope that that's the kind of thing that, you know, we're looking for here in Louisiana. High paying jobs.
0: Yeah.
1: That's what we need.
0: You're in the same spot I am. I can't finish the sentence, but it starts with bio. Somehow it starts with bio. He's Jeff Carrere, host of Ringside Politics. All always appreciate the time, brother. Talk to you next week.
1: Thanks, Brian.
0: Thank you. 6:47, quick break.
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4: If you are hoping to beat the morning rush on I-12, it's too late for you. Delays are getting longer and heavier by the minute. We're now at 35 minutes between Jubin and the 10-12 split. I-10 is still cooperating, though. Highland to the bridge is 13 minutes. And along LA-1, it's an 11-minute drive from Addis to the I-10 on-ramp. And if you see traffic problems, dial pound 250. Keyword, Baton Rouge traffic. I'm Ray Romero.
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7: Revenue bump for the first half of 2026 compared with the same period a year prior. The company reported record revenue of $6.5 billion and operating profit that was 22% higher year over year. CEO Niels Christensen told CNBC that the company is seeing strong sales at both ends of the pricing spectrum. Oil prices are lower by more than 2% as investors weigh the impact of the expanded U.S. sanctions against Iran. West Texas Intermediate at $82 a barrel, Brent at $89. Futures have risen this morning. That's your money now.
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to Talk 107.3 FM, WBRP, Mornings with Brian Haldane, rolling right along. We'll have ABC News for you coming up about 7.5 minutes from right now. Coming up next hour, we're going to bring it back home, a lot more local, to be sure, and then a lot more worldwide after that. Metro Councilman Daryl Hurst is slated to join us at 7:15 to talk about the future of Plank Road. As I hastily scroll through my stack of prep work here. The revived Plank Road plan, what is it all about? It's creating an economic development district that would include a lot of facade improvement, landscape development, much improved lighting and signage as well.

0: basically, it is a community investment that would create a facelift up and down Plank Road. A facelift that would show, by being its own economic development district, an investment in itself, which will go, I believe, will go a lot longer towards cleaning up Plank Road long term and making it more economically viable overall. The impact is expected to have increased economic activity and jobs, raised property values, and you'll see where public investment leading to private investment. And it's my belief that you can't just have public investment. You got to have skin in the game. And this plan does that to an extent. To an extent, when it's its own economic development district, the public investment is the investment from within. So we'll talk with Daryl Hurst about that coming up at 7:15, and then we'll pivot over and talk with former ambassador to the Holy See and former congressman from Florida, Francis Rooney, is going to join us as well. We're going to talk about Donald Trump and foreign policy. There's a lot going on in the world right now, and we're going to take a deeper dive into a few sections of that with Francis Rooney. He's been on the show a handful of times, comes on every once in a while. Normally when there's like international issues involving the Vatican, because, you know, that's where he used to work. So brought to you by LandmarkBank.com, LandmarkBankLA.com, excuse me, almost messed up their website, LandmarkBankLA.com, been a community bank since 1897, and today in 2026, they remain a community bank. They're just in a few more communities. For example, you'll find them on the west side now in Brule. You'll find them in Zachary, you'll find them in Denham. 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All right, let's go back to SpaceX real quick, because while we talked about it with Jeff, just before that, our news partners at Louisiana Radio Network had a great piece as well. It'll be Abbeville, 11 o'clock this morning. Moon will be two-thirds of the way through his show. And that's where the announcement is expected to be, that SpaceX will be building a spaceport in coastal Vermilion Parish. Chad Vallow's the parish president out there. He spoke with LRN, talking about how monumental this day is for his parish. Cut four, please.
1: I always said that our parish was stalemate because we had no more growth. We had people leaving rather than staying and coming back. And it's very, very possible that our young kids and grandkids will be able to stay home and get very good jobs.
0: Does that sound familiar to you? Because to me, it sounds an awful lot like what we're hearing from Richland Parish right now. If you're seeing any of the Meta ads, you can't scroll through Reels for more than 2 minutes without coming across an ad from Meta and how it's changing Richland Parish. And then the guy that bought the food truck that's now a huge catering business, his son has come home. Never thought he was coming back. But because of Meta, his son's coming back. That seems to be a familiar message now in Richland Parish and Vermilion Parish as well. And we got to love to hear that, because for how many generations have we seen the brain drain? Has a plug been put in the drain? And will we start to see the reversal as a result of it? Now, like we talked about with Jeff, it's natural. You're going to have those speaking up against it because of Pecan Island, known for its hunting and fishing, known for, you know, just being an attractor for outdoor enthusiasts. Vallow says he's confident that the net for Vermilion Parish, between, you know, what trade-off there is, as it were, that Vallow believes, and that's going to be extremely positive, just as a similar project that Elon built out in Brownsville, Texas. Cut five.
1: If you look at Brownsville and what some locals there are saying is that how positive it was for their community as well.
0: One more from Vallow, and I want to, this is one that I think a lot of people are going to be concerned about, because not too long after Hurricane Katrina, there was Hurricane Rita, and Vermilion Parish took a pretty big hit because of it. What is going to go into infrastructure build out from a hurricane protection standpoint?
1: You're sure not going to just build it at ground level. So definitely look that they would do something to protect not only their product and their infrastructure, which would in turn protect us as well.
0: You know, every one of these deals, the devil's in the details, right? Every one of these deals, you got to see who's building what within. Up in Richland Parish, some of it came as a response to community need after the fact. For example, Entergy paving a number of roads around the Meta Data Center. That popped up when it was as simple as a local was saying, yeah, we love to see all the action, but there's so much dust on these dirt roads now. So you know what they did? They rolled in and paved a couple of them. Okay. But this is going to be on a bigger scale than that. So curious to see where that plays. Coastal restoration, built out infrastructure, fortification, it's all going to be important. Hey, before we hit you up with news at the top of the hour, I want to remind you about One Bath and Closets. OneBathandClosets.com is the website. I tell you all the time about the bathrooms because that's the path that I took. Christy and I, we completely redid our bathroom and have been thrilled, thrilled with the results. But they do, David Duvall and his team do amazing work in closets as well. Whether you're talking about maximizing limited space, making use of every square inch, cubic inch that's in your closet, or broadening things out, they could take out a wall to expand what wasn't there. You're going to learn a heck of a lot more by visiting onebathandclosets.com, scroll through some of their galleries, get a good firsthand look at what they're capable of, and then give David and his team a call. 400-8005. 400-8005. 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
4: From ABC News, I'm Wayne Cabot. President Trump claims he's considering renaming Lake Ontario Lake America after Ontario's Premier Doug Ford said this about Trump's trade war with Canada.
5: This guy's a loser. He's going to be a loser, and simple as that.
4: Today, Canada plans to answer Trump's new tariff threats, says ABC's Sophie Flay.
6: Prime Minister Carney had previously pledged dollar-for-dollar retaliation after the U.S. imposed 50% tariffs on certain Canadian goods. But yesterday, President Trump went a step further. He's now threatening to also impose 50% tariffs on Canadian cars, trucks, and steel. Trump says Canada has been ripping off the United States for years. Trade talks collapsed over the weekend.
4: Trump says the U.S. doesn't need Canada, but nearly all of U.S. natural gas imports come from Canada, along with more than half of our imported crude oil. Trump last night did acknowledge the U.S. relies on Canada for aluminum. Big wildfire west of Dallas-Fort Worth doubled overnight. The Ross Fire in Palo Pinto blew up to 78 square miles. It's about three times the size of the fire burning on the Nevada-California border. That has tens of thousands still out of their homes.
7: This is not far from downtown Reno. Really, we are at the heart of Reno. You just go out about 15 minutes. Those are the immediate first roadblocks that officials have set up. The National Guard is here. They're pushing out so many people because they had 45,000 people that were ordered to evacuate. Then more than 40,000. So we're looking at almost 100,000 people that had orders either to evacuate or to be prepared to evacuate.
4: ABC's Melissa Don in Reno. Voting underway this morning for the seat to replace Senator Lindsey Graham in South Carolina. Sister Darlene Graham, the Trump-endorsed candidate in the Republican primary, she hasn't run before, facing Ralph Norman of the hardline Freedom Caucus. Taiwan has charged 9 people, including 1 from NVIDIA and 2 from Supermicro, for illegally exporting high-end AI servers to China. This is ABC News.
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4: Legal experts don't think this year's midterm elections will be directly impacted, but 2028 might be, by the Supreme Court giving President Trump the green light to implement part of his executive order limiting access to mail-in voting as the issue makes its way through lower courts. This allows the Department of Homeland Security to compile a federal registry of what it thinks are eligible voters. Trump's executive order also tees up the Postal Service to restrict who can get a mail-in ballot and only send them out in states that are cooperating. Christian Gross, director of the USC Democracy and Fair Elections Lab.
12: The executive order says it's to create efficiency and standards that are national, but critics of the executive order say it's going to actually make it more likely that mail-in ballots don't get counted.
4: Homeland Security confirming that the wife of an Army sergeant has just been deported to Honduras. The couple has a 6-year-old daughter. The sergeant says his wife lived in the U.S. for 10 years and was pursuing citizenship. And a sailor on board the USS Abraham Lincoln says his father was arrested by ICE while awaiting approval of his

0: It's not seeing how the families are connecting to the service member and to their readiness.
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2: We have picked up an accident at O'Neill and South Harrell's Ferry. It does look like a little backup through that intersection. Meantime, if you're traveling in on I-12, the backups are beginning around the Juban Overpass, remaining tight across the Amite River Bridge on up to O'Neill, and a few more areas of moderate slowdown developing now along the drive-in on I-10. I'm Ray Romero.
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5: Saw a lot of showers and storms yesterday. For your Tuesday, rain coverage works its way down a little bit, but still should see some isolated storms primarily into the afternoon and evening. High temperatures will reach 94 degrees, and thankfully, we are not under any sort of heat alerts. Overnight, any remaining storms will clear out, lows in the upper 70s. Storm coverage works its way up a bit on Wednesday, up to around 50%, and the wettest day of the week will be on Thursday, as most of us will get measurable rainfall. I'm meteorologist Baylen Rogers with your Storm Station forecast, WBRZ Channel 2.

0: Talk 107.3 FM, WBRP. What is with Brian Haldane? Rolling right along. Hour two coming your way right now. Brian here with you. Wilton producing. We were SpaceX heavy in the first hour. Not going to be the case this hour, but we are going to be like literally all over the place. So we got a lot of ground to cover, y'all. Thanks again to Jeff Greer for hopping on board, talking a little bit about the impacts of the announcement down in New Orleans. And like, this is a statewide story, as Jeff said it. This is a statewide story. Vermilion Parish might be home base, but there's nowhere you will not see the effects. So very, very good stuff from Jeff last hour. And coming up in our next segment, Metro Councilman Daryl Hurst is going to join us. What kind of impacts can an economic development district have on Plank Road? That's what we're going to be talking about. Also this hour, former ambassador to the Holy See, Francis Rooney, is going to be with us. Looking ahead to the 8 o'clock hour, Chris Meyer from the Baton Rouge Area Foundation is going to hop on board. Yeah, we're going to talk about City Brooks Park and a couple of other things as well. And then we'll have DC Current presented by LABI. Right now, though, we have top stories and trending.
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1: 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Number 5.
0: The U.S. Department of Labor recovered $101,125 in back wages from three Baton Rouge area restaurants. Those three restaurants were Umami in Baton Rouge and then Geisha in Prairieville and Denham Springs, respectively. Investigators found that servers at Umami were forced to share their tips with non-tipped kitchen staff. Geisha employees were actually denied overtime.
1: Number 4.
0: It's taken a while, but get ready to see some development in the Cortana area because of Amazon. Per the Daily Report, Old Dominion Freight Lines is set to begin construction on their new Baton Rouge Service Center at 8601 Tom Drive. It's a $10 million project and plan. Plans call for a roughly 19,000 square foot facility, including 15,000 square foot for dock and around 4,000 for the shipping docks, and then around 4,000 square feet for office space.
1: Number 3.
0: Mentioned yesterday, this would be a big economic development week. Well, today's announcement will be the obvious headliner. Tomorrow, CF Industries is going to break ground on their Blue Point 1 ammonia plant in Ascension Parish. This is expected to be the world's largest low-carbon ammonia production facility.
1: Number 2.
0: Well, we got a couple of disturbances out in the Atlantic, one of which has a 70% chance of becoming a name storm over the next 2 days. It's a few hundred miles south

0: southeast of the Cabo Verde Islands. Disorganized showers and thunderstorms right now, but environmental conditions appear conducive for gradual development. The system is likely to become a tropical depression during the next day or two while it moves westward to west-northwest across the Atlantic.
1: Number one.
0: Turns out it was a very detailed hoax. Terre Haute was placed on lockdown around 11 o'clock yesterday morning, then evacuated after reports of a potential threat on campus were called to local authorities. Now, reports included everything from a particular weapon on the campus to the mental state of the person who brought said weapon to where the person was hiding. However, after extensive searches, no credible threat could be found. Then later, they found the calls came via an internet phone from out of state.
1: Here's a look at today's top stories. Now let's find out what's trending.
0: What you got, Will?
2: All right, well, first up, of course, it's going to be all eyes on Vermilion Paris today as the big SpaceX announcement is what is expected from that news conference. Again, that's going to be starting at roughly 11 a.m.
0: Yep.
2: And you had the location of that earlier. Where are they doing that at?
0: Oh, I didn't have... It's in Abbeville in Vermilion Parish, but I didn't have... I've got the exact address somewhere.
2: That's what I was really wondering, was if they were doing it in the Capitol or if they were doing it in... No.
0: They're doing it... It's weird, though, because it's not on location, but it's, like, near location.
2: Good for them.
0: So, if you give me one quick second, I've got it right here as to the exact address. Media advisory governor...
2: Probably at
0: their,
2: like, City Hall or something.
0: August 25th, 11 a.m., Media Cinema. Magdalene Place, 25... 2 South Magdalene Square. So, not sure what that is, but that's where it's going to be.
2: All right, well, so also a year after it went into effect, we've got a U.S. ban on the importation of live cattle from Mexico. That was lifted Monday.
0: Okay.
2: So, we should be starting to import some live cattle from Mexico. I believe this is about, you know, all this week we're kind of hearing about, like, they're going to be importing a lot of the beef from Argentina. That's not live cattle. This is live cattle. So going along with that story, they keep talking about we're going to be trying to build up the... I think this was actually Trump posting about this, was like, we need to build up the American cattle herd so we can start producing more. I think this is a part of that plan.
0: I'm fine as long as all the cattle enter the country legally. Sorry.
2: I was like, what? All right. Let me see. We got another trending story here, and this one is a doozy. So the owner of the San Francisco 49ers, he's been going viral after allegedly getting caught paying $140 for a prostitute in East Palestine, Ohio.
0: Yeah. So he was arrested, knocked it down to a misdemeanor, paid an $1,150 fine. This whole thing was a sting operation. Now, I'm not sure when the sting operation actually was, but it's hard to ignore the fact that East Palestine, Ohio is about an hour away from Canton and a heck of a lot longer away from San Francisco. So I'm just working under the assumption that this somehow revolved around the peripherals of the Hall of Fame induction. And you see prostitution stings, human trafficking stings. Here's a great comparison. When the Super Bowl comes to town, the number of prostitution and human trafficking stings that we saw in Louisiana 2 years ago, at the beginning of 2025, as a result of the Super Bowl, were through the roof. And wherever you have the big high-ticket item like that, you're going to have this surrounding it, and your boy got caught up. $140 for a prostitution sting in a trailer park, no less.
2: Do you think that's about the rise in the cases, I guess? Do you think that's about just the fact that it's a huge event and there's a lot of tourism, or is it related to, I don't know. I had heard that stat, but I thought it was about New Orleans being a port city and it was like kind of a hotbed for it anyway.
0: No, it's about the overall, not just the tourism, but it's international tourism and it's people with like stupid money internationally.
2: Mm.
0: So that's, but you see, it's a thing.
2: Yeah, I have seen that. I have seen that being talked about. But man, $140.
0: $140.
2: That's got to be like a recession indicator.
0: Right. Well, also, like, he's in a trailer park and he's a billionaire. Like, he's worth over $8 billion. You don't see a whole lot of, I'm just.
2: You know, his security team was like, what are we doing out here?
0: Yeah, I know.
2: Come on, guys.
0: You know, it's. Who's got the McLaren next to the Datsun, you know?
2: Mm-mm.
0: It's going to stick out like a sore thumb. Anyway, he paid his fine. The memes are fantastic, though. Oh, we're running along. 714, Talk 107.3 FM. We're going to take a quick break in a second. Got to remind you about ExxonMobil. Like, you need me to remind you about ExxonMobil. They've been in our backyard for 115 years, employing our neighbors, creating jobs, and fueling the entire world. Where do you go for the next 115? Well, from ExxonMobil's perspective, they want to take all the expertise that they've built up over the last 115 years and bring it forth for the next 115 on the global market. Now, on the global market does, in some level, mean carbon capture and storage, which means they want to stay on the forefront of that as well when you're talking safety and effectiveness. How are they going to do it? 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We got Daryl Hurst next.
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2: We are seeing some pretty good backups along the inbound lanes of Florida Boulevard as you approach Wooddale. We have word of a stalled vehicle in that area. Looks to be some road work, too, so you will lose a little time there. Meantime, the drive-in on I-12 remains pretty long and slow. Start of that backup is fully back to Jubin, and we are seeing a little more pronounced delay on the I-10 approach into the city as well. I'm Ray Romero.
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5: 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All right, so about a week ago, it finally broke in the news that we've got multi-million dollar changes on the way for Plank Road. Per our news partners at WBRZ, the future of Plank Road looks vastly different from its current state. Recently, Councilman Daryl Hirsch released his renderings for the $20 million Delmont Economic Development Project, and it was just approved by the Metro Council last week, which now would be 2 weeks ago. Joining us now to talk about it is Metro Councilman Daryl Hirsch. Councilman Hirsch, thank you so much for hopping on board.
6: Thank you so much for always allowing us to spread the good news.
5: No, of course. I apologize, but I don't. I was on the road Wednesday, Thursday, Friday of last week, or we would have gotten you in much, much sooner, but this is a big deal, man, on so many fronts. So I'm gonna start by letting you set the table as to what the Delmont Economic Development District is.
6: So the Delmont Economic Development District is the revitalization of Plank Road. We already have about $53 million in road infrastructure, $1.9 million in lighting, about $40 million in bus rapid transit system. That's for the whole parish, not just the Plank. The Plank is a big part of it. And now we're going to do a facelift to the buildings. When I say facelift, I mean everything on the road that we can do on the exterior, from parking lots to roofs, along with true facade improvement. And I saw comments when I say turn Plank Road into Perkins Road, and I genuinely mean it. The neighborhoods around it already have a crime prevention and improvement district that's been approved by legislature that puts about $400,000 in the area, in a total of about $1.2 million with the neighborhoods that's around it. There's some private entities that want to put millions in to fix the communities up around it. So this is a true strategic effort with multiple agencies, and this economic effort center being the main piece that pulls it all together.
5: Tell me about the benefits of having an EDD, because this is, and by the way, Councilman, you and I have talked about this off air a couple different times. You know, this is where I believe it makes a difference, because those who spend in the area will have skin in the game. This is not a handout from outside. This is growth from within.
6: Correct. A lot of times people look at EDDs from private developers. Those private developers have created a pro forma where the tax dollars go back to benefit the private development. This is a true public-private partnership to revitalize the community. We had on the hooks a sports bar headquartered in Baton Rouge that we've lost, but hopefully we can get back, that would have provided 100 jobs at $40,000 a year within walking distance. And people always ask, well, why are we overtaxing the poor? You know, and I say, look, man, they're driving in their cars at Siegel Lane right now, spending $20 in gas, but we're worried about 2 pennies. That directly improves the neighborhoods. When you create jobs, you create workforce development. When you create jobs that are above the Alice population, you create a change in household median incomes that affect generations.

0: they're no longer the working poor, and people with money don't commit crimes. So the direct investment in the community will have a direct investment or return on investment in lower crime, which creates opportunities for higher education and breaking those cycles within that community. Now, there's a public safety strategy that goes with it. It'll become a biking community for the sheriff's DRPD. I believe the constables want to join in that as well. It'll be heavily cleaned like downtown. Think about downtown 20 years ago. It was drug alley, prostitution. There was a whole bunch that was going on down there with neighborhoods around it that people didn't want to walk through. Look at it now. If it can happen downtown, it can happen on Plank Road. Exxon, 6,000 workers. Southern, 10,000 workers and students. The rest of the industrial corridor, about 2,000. BRCC, 1,500 students and employees with nowhere to eat, nowhere to shop, nowhere to spend their money within a stone's throw where they work, live, and play every day.
1: We're talking with Metro Councilman Daryl Hurst about the Delmont Economic Development District. I just want to follow up one of the things you said. It's a term that's been floating around a lot lately. You talked about the ALICE population. ALICE stands for Asset Limited, Income Constrained, Employed, which means
0: working poor,
1: which means too much month at the end of the money. So that's a term that's finally growing because it shines a light on a big chunk of our society here in Baton Rouge where we're not completely destitute, but we're not comfortable either. So maximizing the ALICE population to be a little less limited is a fantastic goal.
0: Yeah, it definitely is. I mean, right now, a lot of people think that people want to be on welfare. They want to deal with socialism. But the way that the feds are set up now is if I make $10 an hour, I lose all my benefits that I was getting. So it's not a launching pad. You almost have to make a choice to be a part of the system or to be a part of the ALICE population, which in most cases becomes worse financially for you than being a part of the system.
1: Right.
0: Because it doesn't create a path to get to disposable income. What we want to do is bring businesses in that community that pay a livable wage to ensure that people don't have to work multiple jobs and that can feed their family. But we also want to close gaps. There's no coffee houses between Florida Boulevard and Zachary, Louisiana. There's no sit-down restaurant that's open after 5 o'clock near Plank Road.
1: Right.
0: I mean, that may seem big or insignificant south of Florida Boulevard, but in those areas, closing those gaps creates a revenue stream that will impact the community much further than Plank Road could imagine in this development. And people come there for three things in North Baton Rouge now. Tony's, Krispy Kreme, and the airport. They feel safe at Tony's because there's security.
1: Yep.
0: There's a great facade. There's a great product, and there's great service.
1: Mm-hmm.
0: And we can replicate that all along Plank Road. When they come for Tony's, they won't just be getting donuts. They'll stop for other things as well.
1: Talking to Metro Councilman Daryl Hurst. Give us the geographical boundaries of the Delmont Economic Development District.
0: So currently it is Evangeline to Airline on Plank, right around that Tony's Krispy Kreme area. It currently yields about $1.83 million a year. So over 10 years, about $18.3 million. $1.83 million or $18.3 million. 10 years from now with inflation, it's 24.6. So we'll land somewhere in the middle, about 20 to 21 million. The goal is to bond it out. The goal is to bond it out early so we can fix it up over the next 2 years. Right now, we have a fantastic board to govern it, to make sure that it's done the right way, fiscally responsible, trustworthy of the taxpayers. We have Darren Pizzolatto, Tony's family. Mm-hmm. We have Chris Meyer, the CEO of BRAF. We have Trey Godfrey, the CEO of the partnership, formerly known as Baton Rouge Area Chamber.
1: Mm-hmm.
0: Myself, we have an appointee that will be coming from the Baton Rouge North Economic Development District, and one more resident of District 5. And we have oversight. Like, I've talked to Russell Mosley with Long Farms, who wants to see this, formerly a part of CAFA, as the board chair, and said that, hey, I'm not there, but I'm going to advise wherever I can. People want to see North Baton Rouge change, because when it changes, the entire parish is better because of it.
1: Metro Councilman Daryl Hurst, our guest. Okay, so this is fantastic investment within the Plank Road area. The lighting is going to be ginormous. The facade improvements are going to be great as well. But this has to be followed up with actual economic recruitment, making sure the pretty facades are in front of actual functioning businesses. What's the plan on that end when you start recruiting business?
0: So we've already recruited a couple of businesses. Like if you look at the latest renderings, I took the names off. Those names were recruited in December before politics got in the way of progress. Mm-hmm. And I have to make sure that some of those businesses are still interested in coming. But a part of the plan is to work with real estate development groups that go and attract. So we're smart enough to know that we're not smart enough to do everything. We need to bring the right people in place. So with new facades, with great roads, great lighting, great public safety, it's all about how do we capture that market to ensure that whatever businesses we do bring mm-hmm. have a return on investment. Speed Queen just put $2 million in a business in Delmar Village, and the return is greater than what they expected. So the right businesses in that area yield the right return.
1: Got just a couple minutes left with Metro Councilman Daryl Hurst. Let's talk about peripheral partnerships here, because that area does run you right past Coca-Cola. The area does run you right past the Baton Rouge Metro Airport. That's still within the area, right?
0: No. So we literally go from Evangeline to Airline. We stop at the hump where...
1: I was looking at 190. You said Airline. I'm sorry. I was looking on the other end. My bad.
0: Yep. So now at some point we will extend it to Harding Boulevard, but the way that they're moving plank. So this is really a three-part plan. So this is, let's focus on this area, then we'll focus on Evangeline South somewhat simultaneously, mm-hmm. and then we've talked with Mayor Waits and Councilman Kenny about doing Baker. Initially, I wanted Brandon Knoll, Anthony Kenny, myself, Carolyn Coleman, and Tawana Harris involved because we all touch Plank Road. The concept wasn't understood initially, and then after we broke it down, there was some wild moments. We got 11 out of 12 votes on the Metro Council, so thank you to my colleagues. We would have had 12. We would have waited 2 weeks because sometimes people understand that economic development districts are not just for development, they're also for redevelopment.
1: Yes.
0: And that would have given me the 12th vote with another 2 weeks because they understand, again, when you fix them at Baton Rouge, you fix Baton Rouge.
1: How granular is this program going to be able to be? Because there are, as you're rolling through that area, a number of different individual businesses that you know might even need to be torn down, or buildings. I shouldn't say businesses. There might be a number of buildings that need to be torn down. There's some places might need more than just a facelift.
0: Well, here's the deal: we've partnered with CDFIs, which non-traditional financing programs that will work with the business owners to be able to fix the interior. We've also, like I said, partnered with CAFA. They've given us every tool in their toolbox, mm-hmm. Including bonding, working with the landowners to be able to do what needs to be done with those specific businesses. So we have the infrastructure for any business that wants to come in place and say, hey, we want to survive in this corridor. Here's our business plan. And if you don't have a business plan, we have partners that can work with you and turn your idea into a business and tell you how to get from thought process to profitability.
1: All right. Is there a website or something built out already, or we need to wait on that still?
0: There's reviveplankroad.com. It has a small snippet of what it looked like. The renderings will be changed out. Those are the ones that actually have the brands on them. So if you go check them out before we change them out, you can definitely do that. It'll take you to a city parish page and tell you a little bit more about the projects. We have to update it with the legislation that just passed. There's a few changes mm-hmm. on there, but the concept designs are great. Marcus Williams of Williams Architecture stepped up and said, listen, this is a catalytic project. This is the legacy building. If we change Plank Road, we start the process of changing all of the parish, and he wanted to be a part of it. So
1: absolutely.
0: Thank you to architect Marcus Williams.
1: We'll be back in touch soon for follow-up. He's Metro Councilman Daryl Hurst. Always appreciate the time, sir.
0: Thank you. Bye-bye.
1: Thanks.
2: fire. It's burned down about 40 homes, but is now 27% contained. ABC's Melissa Adan.
3: This is not far from downtown Reno. Really, we are at the heart of Reno. You just go out about 15 minutes. Those are the immediate first roadblocks that officials have set up. The National Guard is here. They're pushing out so many people because they had 45,000 people that were ordered to evacuate. Then more than 40,000. So we're looking at almost 100,000 people that had orders either to evacuate or to be prepared to evacuate.

0: evacuate.
1: This morning, the Ross Fire west of Dallas surged past 50,000 acres. South Carolina Republicans making their final pick today in the primary for the seat once held by Lindsey Graham. This is ABC News.
2: I'm Joan Burns in the Talk 107.3 Baton Rouge Newsroom. Governor Landry will be in Abbeville this morning, where he's expected to announce that SpaceX will be building a spaceport in Vermilion Parish. Here's Andrew Greenstein.
3: Vermilion Parish President Chad Vallow says SpaceX's announcement will mark the day that Vermilion Parish changes forever.
4: The jobs that it's going to create, the change to the parish, financially is going to be wonderful.
3: Vallow says it's especially meaningful since Vermilion Parish's economy and population have never fully recovered since Hurricane Rita ravaged the area more than 20 years ago. Speaking of which, Vallow says he's confident that the construction of the spaceport will in turn lead to other construction that will protect the parish from a repeat of Rita's devastation. I'm Andrew Greenstein.
2: Police in Eunice have identified the two victims who were killed in Saturday morning shooting as 22-year-old Davion Fugit and 34-year-old Rico Morgan, both of Eunice. The two were killed when five people were shot early Saturday at Chip's Daiquiris there. So far, no arrests have been made, but police say they have identified a person of interest. LSU's celebration of Louisiana legend Skip Bertman's life will be held at the PMAC tonight at 7. Doors are set to open at 6, and the event is open to the public. The ceremony will also be broadcast on ESPN Plus and the SEC Network. Doug Thompson, one of Bertman's national champion pitchers, says LSU fans are known for showing up for their teams, and he hopes the PMAC is bursting at the seams with Tiger fans to honor Bertman.
5: It's an unbelievable opportunity for our community, for our school, to show the rest of the world how we do it here and how it's why we're so unique.
2: The Louisiana High School Athletic Association is seeing more multi-sport officials. Director of Officials Lee Sanders says there are about 4,000 officials and 926 of them work multiple sports, which is a 10% increase from last year and a 22% increase from the year before that.
6: We will continue to do everything that we can to try to grow that number to best serve our student athletes and member schools.
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1: All right, we are getting a little better look now. It seems to be fouling up life for drivers on Florida Boulevard. There is an accident that has popped up at the intersection of Airline and Florida, which has backed up those inbound lanes of Florida Boulevard almost to Sherwood Forest at this point. So you're going to lose some time there. Coming in on I-12, expect to find the start of that backup about Juban. Remains tight across the Amite River Bridge. I'm Ray Romero.
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0: Saw a lot of showers and storms yesterday. For your Tuesday, rain coverage works its way down a little bit, but still should see some isolated storms primarily into the afternoon and evening. High temperatures will reach 94 degrees and

0: Thankfully, we are not under any sort of heat alerts. Overnight, any remaining storms will clear out, lows in the upper 70s. Storm coverage works its way up a bit on Wednesday, up to around 50%, and the wettest day of the week will be on Thursday, as most of us will get measurable rainfall. I'm meteorologist Baylen Rogers with your Storm Station forecast, WBRZ Channel 2.
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0: loving the conversation in the chat. Well, I'm loving some of the conversation in the chat. A lot of negativity right now. Thanks to Metro Councilman Daryl Hurst for hopping on board. Talking about the Del Monte Economic Development District. If you want to sound off, we are live on Facebook every single day, courtesy of the folks over at Lake Urgent Care. Become a member. Hop on in with the glorified crew over there on the chat. All right, we're going from hyper-local to worldwide. Former ambassador to the Holy See, former congressman, Francis Rooney's on with us right now. How are you?
1: Great. How are you?
0: Doing very well. It's been a minute since we've caught up, and there seems to be more than usual going on worldwide. Where do you want to start? Should we start with Iran, or should we start with economic battles elsewhere?
1: Well, I think Iran's kind of front and center after what Secretary of the Treasury said yesterday.
0: Then let's roll with that. What does the economic D-Day look like, and where do we head from here?
1: Yeah, I think that was highly unprecedented. He stood up there and basically defied the world.
0: Yeah.
1: And it's going to be very interesting what different countries respond, how different countries respond to this. I mean, he basically said, we own the world, you will do what we say, or we will take you out.
0: It takes a lot of teamwork to make that happen, though. Is that the right way to build a team?
1: I don't think it is. Of course, I think the whole Iranian thing was a mistake in the first place. I think that, and I've written about this, that if we would just play our cards right, sooner or later, the people of Iran, who don't necessarily agree with the Revolutionary Guards and the Ayatollahs, will throw them over. And when they do, if we're staying in and ready to help them, we could accomplish a much more rational and peaceful change. Obama had the opportunity to do it, and he botched it.
0: Yeah. So then let's rewind the clock back to when we first went in Iran, months ago, when this clock first got rolling. If we had not done things the way we had done them, how would you have done them?
1: I would have continued to work diplomatically and even clandestinely to support people who are opposing the regime. What used to be called Radio Free Europe, now it's called the Agency for Global Media, has 20% market share broadcasting in Farsi into Iran. So there's a lot of people in Iran, 20% of the people listening to the radio, are interested in our message.
0: We're talking with Ambassador Francis Rooney, former ambassador to the Holy See, also was a congressman during Donald Trump's first term. Walk me down that clandestine path a little bit, because look, the general populace, we don't get to experience that very often. What does that look like in real life?
1: Well, the way it used to work before the fall of the Shah was that we would have resources in Iran that could talk to people and find out what's going on and try to influence behaviors. And that's kind of the way block and tackling clandestine work works. You develop sources, and they tell you things that you need to know, and you try to direct them to do things you need them to do.
0: The nuclear threat, how much of that played into this in real life, and how much of that played into this in the headlines?
1: That's a very interesting question, because when Trump went in, he didn't mention nuclear right away. He went to nuclear after he couldn't accomplish anything else. And I don't really see Iran having a nuclear weapon as a threat to the United States. Nor do I see Pakistan's nuclear weapon as a threat to the United States.
0: Really? But a nuclear weapon in such volatile hands?
1: They can't reach us.

0: They might take out Israel.
1: Okay. That's equally as bad as far as
0: the escalation. But look at all the nuclear weapons that are also problematic. I mean, we don't ever talk about Pakistan. In fact, we pay Pakistan. We pay Pakistan a lot of money mm-hmm. to be able to fly over them to go up to northern Afghanistan and try to take out Houthis and stuff and Taliban.
1: That's true. Yeah, absolutely. We're talking with a former ambassador to the Holy See, former Congressman Francis Rooney, about just some of the things going on around the world. Well, then, if you could pick it up from where we're at right now, and I want to walk two paths with this one. Number one, where do you see this going? And number two, where would you take it? Can you, let me rephrase it, can you get the horse back in the barn?
0: Well, I think that Iran is going to give Trump some opportunities to get out of this thing because it's not doing them any good either. But the administration's got to be smart enough to take it. You know, they've met several times. They've talked about different agreements. Mm-hmm. They could make an agreement to leave the Straits of Hormuz open and go back to the way things were before he attacked Iran. That's about all he's going to get out of them anyway.
1: And see, that to me, that's not a victory. I got a question in our.
0: No, it's not. It's not going to be a victory. There's no way it's going to be a victory. Unless he can put boots on the ground and invade Iran, he's not going to have a victory.
1: At the very least, all you're going to end up with is what you had beforehand. Just a much longer route to get to it. I want to tee one up that's coming in on our chat, which we're live on Facebook every single day. Galen asks, didn't 30,000 Iranians recently try to overthrow the regime and they failed spectacularly?
0: Yeah, they did. And just like the Green Revolution back during Obama's time. And if we had more diplomatic and maybe even some clandestine architecture in place, we might be able to help those people move the ball a little further. I mean, Obama just ignored them, and that was a pretty serious revolution, the Green Revolution.
1: Yeah. It goes to show what kind of numbers you would actually need. So going back to that clandestine end, that's a huge recruiting effort, is it not?
0: Yeah. It's not just numbers that you need. You need people in the right spot. I mean, you know, the Venezuelan attack was flawless. And it worked because they had very good infiltration of what they call the Squadra Azul, the Blue Squad mm-hmm. in Venezuela, which is the bodyguards of the leadership. And they had them compromised where they could get into the palace and take out Maduro. Flawless.
1: We're talking with Francis Rooney, former ambassador and former congressman as well. I don't want to spend the entire time on Iran. It is the biggest ticket item worldwide right now, but there's so much else going on at the same time. I want to pivot over towards relations with other countries that have consistently been, you know, or have been considered to be friendly in the past. Are we trying to spin too many plates at once right now worldwide?
0: Well, I think that we've done ourselves some serious damage with our, like you say, our friends mm-hmm. in Europe and Canada and Mexico and the way things have unfolded, I think that the Europeans are kind of saying we better take care of ourselves now. And that's not necessarily good for the United States. And now Canada is in an all-out war with us here, trade war, because of Trump.
1: The Canadian, well, and that's yet to develop. The Canadian trade war, I think, is going to, it's going to bubble up and fizzle down. Haven't we seen this for over the past like year and a half already?
0: Yeah, that's where the taco comment comes from.
1: Yeah, which that's a message board comment. There's deeper meaning behind a lot of it. When it comes to Canada, though, haven't we seen often, all too often, that like they're friends when they need us, but they're not friends when we need them.
0: They produce so many products. They're like, them and Mexico are our two largest trading partners. Mm-hmm. We're linked together whether we like it or not. I don't understand why Trump's picking all these fights like this. You know, I used to be in the building materials business, one of my companies.
1: Okay.
0: And the vast majority of the light gauge aluminum, like to make ductwork.
1: Yeah.
0: And certainly plywood and dimension lumber all comes from Canada.
1: Yeah, you know, huge lumber and a number of other products as well. But the start of all this was you have the.

0: you know, the trade deficit. Was there not room for that to be worked out?
1: Well, I'm not sure that deficits are bad. That just shows that we're consuming more than we're producing.
0: No, hang on. Walk down that path because that's a good economic point.
1: There are a lot of economists who will argue that deficits are not intrinsically bad. They just show that we're consuming more than we're producing. And that's okay as long as we can consume something that we buy from someone else.
0: We're talking with Francis Rooney. This is, of course, a midterm election year. With so many plates spinning at once, walk me through the next couple of months. Do we need to see some closure on some of these things before they really hit home?
1: That's a good question. You know, I mean, I think that the midterms are going to be a very interesting time, especially for Republicans, given the polling and the voter sentiment that I've heard about.
0: That's the thing, though. It's amazing. It can be amazingly resilient, and it only takes one or two victories to pull things home.
1: Well, if the margin's this close, it does. Four or five seats in the House will do it.
0: Right. Exactly. And that's what we're looking at. And that's just the House, Senate side as well. That there's a lot up for grabs on both of those fronts. Talk to me just a little bit, if you could, about I don't want to jump too far ahead, but I kind of have to. This is a midterm election year. And when you're talking about all these different foreign policy things going on all at the same time, what do you see this turning into for 2028? And let me give you the background of where I'm going with this. Is Marco Rubio going to be like the A number one star for the 28 election because he's tasked with so much all at once?
1: I think it's probably premature to pick any particular name.
0: Mm-hmm.
1: You know, it obviously people talk about Rubio in Vance, but there could be any number of things could happen. I'm young enough, old enough to remember Jimmy Carter coming out of nowhere. Nobody ever thought, didn't know who the guy was. All of a sudden he gets the Democratic nomination and wins.
0: It's there's so much different now, though, because media is so ever present. You didn't even have a 24-hour news channel then. But I get what you're saying, though. If not now, how far out do you think we should start looking at this from a very, you know, a real perspective?
1: Well, I would like to see the country pay attention to the country for about a year after the midterms and not immediately devolve into presidential politics. But that's not going to happen.
0: We got about a minute left with Ambassador Francis Rooney. Within that last minute, I just want to open things up a little bit and talk about, of all the things we see going on right now, how would you restack the priorities?
1: Well, I would find a way to get out of Iran. I mean, it probably means accepting the deal they put on the table to open the Straits of Hormuz and everybody go away. And it's just too bad we spent $40 billion to get back to the status quo ante.
0: Mm-hmm.
1: But we did. And then I would focus on mending fences with Europe and Canada.
0: Beyond that, I mean, because that's two. It closes three boxes. After that, I guess we'd pick up the pieces and see what's next.
1: Well, we'll see how China reacts to how we unbundle the Iran thing.
0: It took all the way until the last 10 seconds to get around to China. We just ran out of time. Ambassador Rooney, I always appreciate the conversation, man. Thank you so much.
1: Thank you. Have a good day.
0: You too. Here's your money now.
2: 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United Airlines officials told CNBC that travelers have been booking more open-jaw flights, where flyers arrive in one city and return from another. Dick's Sporting Goods shares have dropped nearly 15% after the company reported second fiscal quarter revenue that missed Wall Street expectations amid what it called a challenging environment. The retailer said Foot Locker was largely impacted by those conditions and lowered its comparable sales outlook. Dick's stores, however, saw 4.9% comparable sales growth. 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
7: The biggest problem we're looking at this morning is the intersection of Airline and Florida. There is an accident in that intersection that appears to primarily be impacting inbound Florida. However, there are big backups in all directions there. You might want to just to avoid that intersection on either roadway. Meantime, if you're coming in on I-12, backups inside of Juba and remaining tight on up towards Millerville. I'm Ray Romero.
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Thanks again to Ambassador Francis Rooney for hopping on board. 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So 11 o'clock is the big announcement for presumably SpaceX. But today is not going to go by.

0: without celebrating an absolute legend, and that would be one Skip Bertman. Celebration of Skip Bertman's life is going to be in the PMAC this evening. Doors will open at 6. The celebration will begin at 7. Of course, you're going to have players, fellow coaches, I'm sure some media members and friends all getting together before that for a more private ceremony. But once doors open up at 6, it'll be general admission, seating around the upper bowl of the Maravich Assembly Center. Doug Thompson, former LSU Tiger, he was a national champion pitcher for Skip Bertman. Talking to our news partners in Louisiana Radio Network, Duggar says, this is a great opportunity to celebrate and just an absolute icon. Cut 7, please.
1: If you want to show your respect for Skip Bertman, what he built with all those championships, which is, of course, completely secondary to who the man was as a human being, August 25th is the night to do it.
0: Absolutely. It's so far beyond just the baseball, though, because transformed culture, transformed so much. By the way, the ceremony will also be broadcast on ESPN Plus and the SEC Network. Thompson says LSU fans are known for showing up for their teams. He's hoping the PMAC is just bursting at the seams tonight.
1: It's an unbelievable opportunity for our community, for our school, to show the rest of the world how we do it here and how it's why we're so unique.
0: Just to not put it in these terms, but baseball has led the nation in attendance for how long now? All because of Skip Bertman, right? So attendance should be the same tonight. By the way, there will be a private ceremony, like I said, held before that. Cut 9, if you would.
1: If he were to brag about anything, it would never be 870 wins or 5 national championships. It would be the relationship that he had with his boys.
0: Which I'm curious to see. He's going to be bringing in everybody from everywhere. You're talking about success across all walks of life in all corners of the nation. And it's going to be moving. That is tonight. Doors open at 6. The ceremony begins at 7. We're not done yet, but we do have to take a break. ABC News coming your way. Hour 3 is up next right here on Talk 107.3 FM.
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4: From ABC News, I'm Wayne Cabot. The hot, dry West is fertile ground for fire, and one in Texas right now exploded overnight to 3 times the size of the one outside Reno. ABC's Jim Ryan is in Dallas-Fort Worth.
5: The largest of the blazes has blackened the brushy countryside between Fort Worth and Abilene. For the firefighters, it's literally an uphill battle.
6: They're experiencing rough terrain, heavy vegetation, high heat, and then also there's gusts of winds that are impacting the fire as well.
5: Laura Stevens of the Texas A&M Forest Service, the blaze doubled in size overnight and now covers an estimated 50,000 acres. Jim Ryan, ABC News in Dallas-Fort Worth.
4: And that Hawk Fire near Reno is still burning, 2/3 uncontained, about 40 homes destroyed. President Trump got ahead of Canada's plans today to have retaliatory tariffs, claiming he's considering renaming Lake Ontario Lake America. China just said that it will defend its interests in Iran after the U.S. threatened an economic D-Day on countries that do business with America's enemy. ABC News senior political correspondent Rachel Scott reports from the White House.
7: President Trump threatening Canadian leaders to fall in line as he threatens to impose new 50% tariffs on car parts, cars, and steel. On top of the steep tariffs he's already imposed on furniture, textiles, building supplies, and alcohol. Canada responding, vowing to impose a dollar-for-dollar tariff on their own. The president brushing that off, writing on social media, "We don't need Canada, they need us."
4: Homeland Security says a massive 2-week operation in Virginia and Maryland brought in 1,300 illegal immigrants. DHS says it's mainly targeting people with criminal histories. South Carolina is considering today whether to continue having a Senator Graham. It's the Republican primary to replace the late Lindsey Graham with his sister Darlene, who has never held office before. She has Donald Trump's backing against Freedom Caucus conservative Ralph Norman. This is ABC News.

Saw a lot of showers and storms yesterday. For your Tuesday, rain coverage works its way down a little bit, but still should see some isolated storms primarily into the afternoon and evening. High temperatures will reach to 94 degrees, and thankfully, we're not under any sort of heat alerts. Overnight, any remaining storms will clear out, lows in the upper 70s. Storm coverage works its way up a bit on Wednesday, up to around 50%, and the wettest day of the week will be on Thursday, as most of us will get measurable rainfall. I'm meteorologist Baylen Rogers with your Storm Station forecast, WBRZ Channel 2.

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4: Giddy up.
5: We good now? Oh, my. And the thing of it is, I don't even know if it affected the on-air at all or not. It's 8:06 at Talk 107.3 FM, WBRP, Hour 3 of Mornings with Brian Haldane coming your way right now. Brian here with you, Wilton producing, 76 degrees in downtown Baton Rouge, as we broadcast live from the 180 Pros studio. I don't know what happened on air just a moment ago. If everything sounded seamless on the air, then ignore me. If you lost us for about 3 minutes, I want to go ahead and apologize. We had a little snafu with the board. Had to reboot, recycle very quickly, and got back up and running. Do what? No, it wasn't Wilton's fault for sure. But it was the board's fault because that we heard a nice little pop, and then got everything back up and running again. So hopefully everything is smooth and good to go right now. Let's see. Yeah, I want to make sure that we're actually everywhere we need to be before we do that. And yeah, I guess just roll with it. Let's hit this day in history.
0: There aren't many times when going backwards actually moves us forward, but this is one of those times.
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5: All right. We're good. All right, well, get after it, man.
7: All right, well, this day in history. No real rhyme or reason here. Just got a lot of variety for you, honestly. Going all the way back to the year 325, baby. First Council of Nicaea ends. That's whenever they adopted the Nicene Creed.
5: Yep.
7: Doctrine of the Holy Trinity. That's how long that's been going on.
5: All right.
7: And fast forward a little bit. 1609. Galileo Galilei demonstrates his first telescope. Let me see. That was in Italy. Fast forward a little bit more. 1718. This is a big one. My favorite one today. French colonists arrive in Louisiana, and they set up and found New Orleans.
5: Nice.
7: 1718 is when that happened.
5: Wait, what?
7: 1718.
5: 1718?
7: Still French colony. That's when I have it down. You have it a different year?
5: When? Yeah, well, keep going.
7: I see 1718. So then, let's see. Boom. 1814, we're having our second war against the British Empire, the War of 1812, and British forces destroyed the Library of Congress, which at the time had 3,000 books. Let me see. Something pretty interesting. In 1894, Japanese scientist Shibasaburo Kitsato, he discovered the infectious agent of the bubonic plague and published his findings in The Lancet. That was all the way back in 1894. It just shows you how long, honestly, The Lancet medical journal has been publishing. I got some pretty interesting aviation news, which I've been liking talking about.
5: All right.
7: 1912 was the first time an aircraft recovered from a spin.
5: No kidding.
7: Yeah.
5: That's a big day.
7: I know. It was like, imagine, I imagine like they were like, well, he's gone. And then...

0: recover from a spin, like, holy cow. Like, that's insane. 1932 is when Amelia Earhart completed the transcontinental nonstop flight. The first time it was done by a woman. She landed in Newark, New Jersey on this day in 1932.
1: All right.
0: Let me see. Oh, and the first ever scheduled passenger airline service by airplane was flown from Paris to London on this day in history.
1: All right.
0: The U.S. Department of Interior formed the National Park Service in 1916. And
1: that's literally everything. I mean,
0: Bruce Springsteen released Born to Run. Let's see. That's the main one.
1: Okay, here's what I had. Okay, I got three. 1939, The Wizard of Oz was released. 1944, Paris was liberated. And 2005, Katrina became a hurricane.
0: Okay. 1958, they released the first instant noodles.
1: Okay. That's birthdays, what you got?
0: Got the birthdays. Ivan the Terrible celebrated his birthday today, along with Sean Connery, yep. Elvis Costello, Tim Burton, and Billy Ray Cyrus.
1: There you go. You got any deaths for today?
0: Just Friedrich Nietzsche.
1: Oh, Nietzsche's birthday.
0: Yeah,
1: okay.
0: The philosopher. And 2012, Neil Armstrong. No, it's Nietzsche's death day. In 2012, Neil Armstrong passed away.
1: All right. This day in 1984, Truman Capote died. This day in 2001, Aaliyah passed away. And in 2009, Ted Kennedy.
0: Well, as far as national days today, it was the National Park Service Founders Day. Because that was back in, 1916. It's the anniversary of that. And then they also got it down as Banana Split Day.
1: I had Banana Split Day down as well.
0: Well, that should be it for this day in history, I guess.
1: Absolutely. And we are just about due up for our first break of the hour. Do need to remind you about the folks over at Matherns. You know where to find them. They're downtown on 3rd Street. They're in the Nicholson Gateway Shopping Center. They are also on Highland Road, just west of Kenilworth. 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Here's why. 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
7: If traveling westbound I-12 from Jubin to the 10-12 split, that's now up to 40 minutes. Eastbound I-10 from LA 415 to Highland, an 18-minute drive with some minor bridge backup along the way there. And LA 1 at 20 minutes added to the I-10 on-ramp. Still seeing a lot of traffic on inbound Florida approaching Airline. I'm Ray Romero.
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0: 8:15, Talk 107.3 FM, WBRP, Mornings with Brian Haldane, rolling right along. We've got Chris Meyer from the Baton Rouge Area Foundation in with us. How are you, sir?
1: Oh, I'm great. How are you, Brian?
0: Doing very well. Your name came up last hour. I don't know if you know this or not. Yeah, we had Metro Councilman Daryl Hurst on talking about the Delmont Economic Development District.
1: This isn't when the radio went off, right?
0: No, this was a good 45 minutes before that. So, 40 minutes before that. But no, your name was brought up along the way as we're looking to revive Plank Road here. What's Brass' role in this, or what's your role in this?
1: Yeah, I mean, I think anytime you have public leadership and kind of focus on an area, it's something we'll talk a lot about in this segment. I think it's really important to have accountability, to have focus. And so Councilman Hurst, came up with this idea. I know it's gone through some iterations with his colleagues on the council, but ultimately the idea of creating a kind of economic development district along Plank Road that can bring increased resources, specifically in beautifying that corridor, helping small businesses, I think providing more lights, more safety, all these things we know that are key ingredients if you're going to begin to restore and rebuild. And so Councilman Hurst has asked for my help, the foundation's help, others, and certainly we want to lean in and support any sort of community and leadership when it emerges and has a sort of vision and a plan for executing that.
0: Especially when it's an area that's going to build its own area. And it's an economic development district. It's not just the city parish saying, here is money to be thrown at a problem.
1: Yeah, that's right.
0: It's a self-buy-in. If you're spending in the district, it'll be used in the district. I mean, 2 cents on the dollar, if I'm remembering right.
1: Yeah.
0: So it's
1: certainly, tough, because a lot of times, increased sales taxes can be regressive. And,
0: sure.
1: And that's
0: sure.
1: painful. But you've got to admire that a community is saying for itself, we support this.
0: Right.
1: We want to have that. And so I think it's then our job as a community to figure out, as they're laying that foundation, how do we sort of all lean in with our superpowers to help bring more economic vitality to that area. And so certainly appreciate Councilman Hurst's leadership on that.
0: So, and this is where it becomes a multifaceted thing, right? The lighting has got to be a number one.
1: Yep.
0: That's beyond compare. That's paramount. After the lighting, surface of the road, that's already being worked on.
1: Correct.
0: That's being worked on a great deal. After that, you want sidewalk improvement for sure. Building facades are going to be needed. But really at the heart of this whole thing is what is the business behind the facade.
1: Yep.
0: And I think that's where, whether this is going to be a success or a failure, I think it's going to be a success to some extent simply because this district is buying in on this district. But if Tony's doesn't have viable neighbors on either side, Tony's remains on the same island they've always been on. The same with the Daryl mentioned Krispy Kreme. To me, it's sad that those are the only two, and then it drops off.
1: Yeah, but this begins to kind of de-risk that area. I mean, you think about the people that work at Exxon and the plants and whatnot that want the ability to go within a couple of minutes and eat at a nice restaurant. And so I think when you provide this kind of foundation, it's like we did, thinking back to downtown and Plan Baton Rouge 1 20 years ago. I mean, downtown was desolate. But at that time, there really was this foundation laid of let's make things safe, let's light it, and then you got to continually work on that, right? It's like your lawn. You can't just mow it once and assume it's going to be healthy.
0: Yeah.
1: You've got to continuously take care of it. And so again, I think this is a focused effort of a community saying, we're going to lean in and take care of our own foundation, but now it's incumbent upon the rest of us to think about how do we encourage more businesses to go up there. And I think, some of the ideas, I don't want to get ahead of Councilman Hurst, but I think the ideas that we've seen in other communities, even like New Orleans, where they've provided incentives for businesses to locate there, I think that's going to be really important to begin building from that strong foundation.
0: Is there too much space between Exxon and this individual district?
1: No. And I think, part of this motivation is I

0: appreciated it was employees at Exxon saying they wanted something they could get to more quickly, but there are no restaurants.
1: Let me re-ask the question. Yeah. You pull out of Exxon, you can turn left or you can turn right. We need the draw to make them turn left.
0: No, that's right. But then again, you know, I think a foundation that sort of de-risk a business's thoughts around safety, accessibility, roads that are paved, that's going to provide an attractive place for a business to want to take a risk because it's taking away some of those things that right now have been real barriers. We'll probably need some other tools in the toolkit. But again, this gives that area specifically some increased resources to do that. And so I'm excited. And I know, you know, the chamber's been involved with this, or the Greater Baton Rouge Partnership, the mayor's office, others, that, you know, this is one of those areas of focus we should rally around and build upon.
1: We got Chris Meyer from the Baton Rouge Area Foundation, and that's the second part of this, and that's where I want, is really where I wanted the conversation to go to, is I'm a huge believer that the success of the whole city is can be a Plank Road has to be successful. It has to be.
0: Yep.
1: And I know the Baton Rouge Area Foundation is on board with that as well. How do we get the pep rally going? How do we get people invested in something that they've moved away from many, many years ago?
0: Yeah, I think, but this is part of it, right? So I think the next step is thinking about some of those anchor businesses that need to be there, and Councilman Hurst has some ideas for that, but we've got folks that you know, are leaning in there. I think you've got to think about critical kind of community facilities. So everything from early child care centers. You've got some anchors of some schools that are along that. St. Gerard, for example, which has always been a community institution of, like, how do we build around that? And so there are opportunities
1: you
0: to
1: pronounce
0: elevate.
1: It St. Gerard. Thank you. It G-E-R-A-R-D spells Gerard. But everybody over there calls it Jared, like the jeweler.
0: Whatever it is.
1: Amen.
0: But the idea is that you are building a community from within. This isn't sort of the Baton Rouge Area Foundation coming in and saying, doing it this way. I think it's, we're all saying, what do you need? And these are things that I know I've heard from Councilman Hurst and others. So I think it's our job to begin to build on that success and foundation, much like we're doing in downtown, much like we're talking about in, you know, parks and other things across our community. I think it's important that we have focus, a vision, leadership, so we can then go in and execute and follow that leadership and vision.
1: You know, I don't know how to do this, but I think it'll be a really cool part of it. We need a Baton Rouge historian to go in and look at the, because, I mean, you got some great brick buildings over there. You got some great, you know, bones and shells of buildings and whatnot. But a Baton Rouge historian to go back and mark, what was this?
0: Well, I mean, that's exactly right. But you think about, like, the really interesting anchors that are happening there. So, for example, I mean, even starting down with the vision for Memorial Park and moving your way up from there all the way, obviously, to our airport and Howe Place. I mean, there's some really interesting developments that are taking place and anchoring that.
1: Yeah.
0: And so your job is, like, in any placemaking, again, take care of the basics, lighting, safety, sidewalks, facade improvements, incentivize the types of businesses you need there that are going to drive people there, which grocery stores are happening there, restaurants happening there. And then you've got to have other businesses that obviously are going to want to take a risk and say, okay, I'm going to have my workers there all day. And that's going to create the density with the neighbors.
1: When Councilman Hurst said there is no restaurant in the district that remains open after 5 p.m., I was floored.
0: Yeah.
1: That's glaring.
0: Yeah, and so, you're mainly talking about fast food and things like this. So again, there are things other communities do that we can learn from, and certainly we've seen that, to incentivize the right types of businesses to come in. And I think, frankly, there's a lot of local businesses there that would love the opportunity to improve their facade, to be more welcoming. And so let's lean in with them.
1: Got Chris Meyer from the Baton Rouge Area Foundation on with us. We'll dive back into Del Monte in a later conversation. We got too much to talk about today. We're going to get to City Brooks Park, I promise. But I want to make a pit stop in downtown. Yeah. What's the latest on Plan Baton Rouge Phase 3?
0: Yeah, so Plan Baton Rouge Phase 3, we've received full adoption by the council, by the Planning Commission. We had over 5,000 residents participate over the last year in putting that plan together, and now we're off to the races. And you've seen some of the early announcements, like last week with Visit Baton Rouge, now kind of taking over the kind of operational leadership and management of the River Center. That's a key piece to now redeveloping that asset, which we've been working on in parallel with the purported sort of new arena that would come to our community and come to LSU. We think once that's announced, it really then allows the ability of the River Center to fully pivot into becoming this new headquarter hotel, into becoming a sort of mixed-use, mid-sized music venue that's a destination for all of us to think about upgraded convention facilities, housing, and in the plan, really the River Center is so key to providing them those assets that are for everyone, with the great park on the river, with the children's play adventure area, maybe Fun Fair Park. I know you've been on that forever.
1: Darn right I have been, and I will continue to be.
0: But that gives us the opportunity to get there, right? Because now we've got the largest anchor of civic reinvestment is the River Center. So getting that right, and not just the building and the four walls, but the area outside of that, that's what we are thinking of and working on. And again, kudos to Jill Kidder and her whole team at Visit Baton Rouge. They are awesome. And I think bringing Butch Spearden, who's been a great friend and partner
1: I'm in a text thread. I got to get that guy on the show.
0: I hear things.
1: He's amazing. And I don't know if it's just because I trust Jill Kidder so much, or if you zoom out, it makes sense for the outfit that sells the tourism and sells the conventions in this city to have at least a temporarily be in charge of the venue that they're actively trying to sell. That way, when all the construction's done and everybody's moved into the places that they're going to be, they could turn back around and say, before we hand this off, this is what we need to continue to sell this at a ridiculous clip, and we've got the success to show it.
0: Yeah, look, the theme this morning is when you put accountability and leadership at the local level, and those who are most responsible are then resourced and empowered with the opportunity to make those decisions, great things can happen. And again, Visit Baton Rouge, that is their crown jewel for our community. And so now having Jill in that seat and understanding uniquely what do the tourists and outsiders want and what do we want as a community? Because this is not just going to be a building for tourists. It's something that we want activated 100 nights a year for us.
1: Right.
0: So it's going to be a destination, something to be proud of. And I think that'll be a huge anchor to both Plan Baton Rouge 3 and the kind of next phase of downtown's growth.
1: Completely agree. And then we can pivot on there to moving up Nicholson Drive, but we'll do that at another time. We got about 3.5 minutes left in the segment. Chris Meyer from the Baton Rouge Area Foundation is with us. There's no way we don't talk a little bit about City Brooks Park.
0: Yep.
1: From
0: the lakes.
1: How are the lakes?
0: The lakes are getting healthy. You know, we've been on this kick for the last several years, nearly $100 million resourced by this community, by our state legislature, by our federal delegation, bringing FEMA dollars down, because the lakes really represented everything from flood mitigation to habitat to a walkability, way of life, recreation. And so we really think it's important collectively that we think about City Brooks Park and the lake as one cohesive unit, because it is one of the most unique, special, and beautiful amenities this community has. What our concern has been, what my personal concern has been, is that when the lakes project is finished early next year, there will be a need for ongoing maintenance. There will be a need for taking then again a great foundation like on Plank Road. And what do you do now? What amenities do you add? How do you elevate it so it's usable by everyone? And that's where, you know, our whole push has been, let's make sure there is focused governance, leadership, accountability, thinking about that one space. And that's why part of this study that's been going on across the community has really been looking at other models in hundreds of other communities to create a focused not-for-profit that every day would wake up thinking about those assets together, would be accountable ultimately to the landowners, which is BREC, which is the city, which is LSU, and then really can be a place that all of our unique passions and visions for what we want to see there can come to life, because that thing can be responsible for raising the resources and executing.
1: The lakes themselves are going to need a significant amount of attention. And that, does that not warrant its own conservancy and not one that wraps the park in as well?
0: I think it's hard to sort of separate the two because they are so cohesive. I think you also benefit from the ability to raise resources that one can benefit the other. So the lakes will naturally draw opportunities for, like we talked about, flood mitigation dollars that are unique. But at the same time, there are recreational assets that when you connect the two, for example, you basically double the amount of trails we have. We go from 4 miles to nearly 8. When you put them together, you could think about how do you become more efficient at food and beverage service. You know, do you provide, you know, concessionaires that are new small restaurants or new amenities for families? You know, do you have sort of common signage and things like that? I mean, again, communities much bigger and much smaller than us have put those things together.
1: No, they have. And it's interesting to see it play out in real time because it's, you bring up very good points along the way. It's that this might need to be bigger overall.
0: Yeah, and look, I think the best parks in America, the best parks in the world, you can raise more resources when you have a bigger vision, and that's why we think this thing has the potential to be the best park in the South.
1: He is Chris Meyer with the Baton Rouge Area Foundation. Always appreciate the time, man.
0: Thanks, Brian.
1: Thank you.
2: ABC News, I'm Wayne Cabot. This morning, with some of President Trump's 50% tariffs already in effect and more threatened, Canada expected to roll out its response. ABC's Rachel Scott.
3: From the U.S. side, the president claims that Canada wants the benefits of being a state without actually being one. From Canada's side, they say that the Trump administration and President Trump specifically cannot be trusted. They're accusing the president of essentially pulling out the rug from underneath their feet in the final hours of these negotiations, throwing curveballs their way, and essentially trying to force them into a deal that they did not want to agree to.
2: Another curveball, the president declaring he's considering renaming Lake Ontario Lake America. Wildfire now west of Dallas, racing through nearly 80 square miles. It's been about 2 weeks with no power for thousands in northwestern Indiana. Officials say today they'll have the power fully back. Two final witnesses expected today in the trial of the Massachusetts mom who killed her children. This is ABC News.
4: I'm John Burns in the Talk 107.3 Baton Rouge Newsroom. A celebration of life for the legendary Skip Bertman will be held at the PMAC tonight. Here's Case Kieschnick.
5: The program begins at 7 p.m. with the doors opening to the public at 6. Public seating around the upper bowl is general admission. Former LSU national champion pitcher under Bertman, Doug Thompson, says he wants to see fans lined up on the PMAC ramps.
6: What makes LSU special, especially when you talk about LSU athletics, is what we do here is we show up.
5: He says this is a special opportunity to celebrate a Louisiana sports icon.
6: I can't imagine tell you how much pride I'll have if that place is busting at the seams. It'll be tough for me to sit there with dry eyes.
5: The ceremony will be broadcast on ESPN Plus and SEC Network. I'm Case Kieschnick.
4: Republican State Senator Blake Miguez has picked up the endorsement of the Louisiana Republican Party in the race for Louisiana's 6th congressional district. The November 3rd election is what's known as a jungle primary, which means all candidates, regardless of party, will be on the same ballot. Big announcement expected from Governor Landry this morning regarding plans for SpaceX to build a spaceport in coastal Vermilion Parish. The Pecan Island area is a haven for hunting and fishing, and outdoor enthusiasts are concerned about what the spaceport will mean for them. But Parish President Chad Vallow says he's confident the net for Vermilion Parish will be overwhelmingly positive, just as a similar project in Brownsville, Texas has been.
7: If you look at Brownsville and what some locals there are saying is that how positive it was for their community as well.
4: Willis Knighton Health in Bossier City is the first facility in the region to offer a new treatment for thumb arthritis. It's called Touch CMC1 Prosthesis, and it's being performed by hand and wrist surgery specialist Dr. Diego Miranda, who says while traditional treatments require complete removal of the trapezium bone, this new procedure keeps it intact.
8: With these prosthesis, we have a minimum resection of the bone. We just replace the joint surfaces.
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2: Our drive in on I-12 is improving from Jubin to the 1012. It's now 25 minutes. Westbound I-10, Highland to the bridge, a 22-minute drive there. We are still looking at some pretty good backups to the intersection of Airline and Florida. There's been some restrictions for road work and a crash through that area as well. Meantime, we have picked up an accident at O'Neill near the I-12 interchange. I'm Ray Romero.
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14: Saw a lot of showers and storms yesterday. For your Tuesday, rain coverage works its way down a little bit, but still should see some isolated storms primarily into the afternoon and evening. High temperatures will reach to 94 degrees, and thankfully, we're not under any sort of heat alerts. Overnight, any remaining storms will clear out, lows in the upper 70s. Storm coverage works its way up a bit on Wednesday, up to around 50%, and the wettest day of the week will be on Thursday, as most of us will get measurable rainfall. I'm meteorologist Baylen Rogers with your Storm Station forecast, WBRZ Channel 2.
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0: 6:36, Talk 107.3 FM, WBRP, Mornings with Brian Haldane, rolling right along. Congressman Carter's on hold, which means I got to tell you very quickly about the folks over at NeuroJust. 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
0: Congressman Troy Carter on the hotline with us now. How are you, sir?
3: I am doing well, sir. How are you?
0: I'm going to start off. I got to get this off my chest. I'm mad at you.
3: Uh-oh.
0: You let Sarah get away, man.
3: No, man, I'm mad at me too. I've been singing Hall & Oates all week.
0: And I'm honestly mad at myself because I let last week's segment go without giving her props before moving on. For those who don't know, Sarah was one of the Congressman Carter's aides, and she has moved up in the world a little bit. I shouldn't say moved up, but moved on to a different area where she's going to learn a lot more. She's going to do a lot more. It's the next chapter of her career. But every congressman knows that you're only as good as those people behind you. And she is one of, if not the best. That she has been awesome to work with, and I'm going to miss her greatly.
3: And I'm so happy that you've given her that shout out. I have been singing her praises. Because she didn't die. She's advancing to a new opportunity. She'll still be in the building. She's going to be working for one of the committees. It's an opportunity for her to step into a new role that she's going to do fantastic with. She's still and always will be a part of the family, so she'll be around. I'll just be singing Sarah Smile for a little bit longer, but she's doing great. Thanks for shouting out. She's a fantastic member of my team.
0: So Alex has got a raised bar to clear as she moves into her role as well.
3: And Alex is fantastic too. So we got Daniel, we got Alex. We've got a fantastic team. So she's got great people that are there to fill in the gap. Between Daniel and Alex and others, we will continue to have the ship sail.
0: Absolutely. You got a lot going on in the district right now. The LCMC Cancer Center is about to undergo an expansion. Tell me all about your role in this and what it means.
3: Well, you know, we did the ribbon cutting yesterday. We had a federal appropriation of $2 million, which assisted with the expansion. You know, Louisiana has one of the highest rates of cancer in the nation. So having a center that's able to recognize and deal with the various forms of cancer, many of which, as you know, if treated early enough, don't have to be a death sentence. But we have to ensure that people have a place to go that's affordable, that's accessible. I'm so proud of the people at LCMC and Tulane and LSU, and so happy to have partnered with them to help get this $2 million to expand this center, which will provide a place right here in our community where people can go to address their cancer needs. I don't have to tell you about every day we pick up the paper or you get a phone call about a loved one that was lost to dreaded cancer. So any research dollars, any dollars for expansion, any healthcare advances to address cancer is something that we're very proud of. And I want to just, again, thank LCMC, the Cancer Center, all the great people who are over there for the incredible work that they do. This small appropriation goes a long way to literally doubling the beds and that they have available for cancer patients.
0: Congressman Troy Carter is our guest, and this is one of those examples, Congressman, of when Congress is doing work up on the Hill, how it does make its way back into the community.
3: That's exactly right. I mean, this is the work manifested in an action. You know, oftentimes in Washington, you know, we're in meetings literally from early morning to late night. There's committee meetings, there's subcommittee meetings, there's floor action, there's debate. There's meeting with constituents, there's meeting with department heads, there's meeting with secretaries of, and so people don't always see and know what we're doing in our 12-hour days, 13-hour days, 14-hour days. But you know what they do know? When the resources make it back home. You know what they do know? When they see the tangible effects of your work. When they see brick and mortar, they see programming for healthcare, they see swimming pools for communities never had them before. They see community lighthouses in times when the heat is sweltering and the power is out. That's what manifests itself into people seeing promises made, promises kept, government working for the people.
0: For those in Baton Rouge, because LCMC is a lot more New Orleans based, for those in Baton Rouge, give us the 10,000 foot view of what they do over there at LCMC specifically.
3: Well, LCMC manages a whole host of hospitals. Mm-hmm. So United Medical Center, Children's Hospital. So all of these various hospitals fall. LCMC is the parent, right. But they operate a host of hospitals from mental health to Children's Hospital, to regular hospital, to cancer centers, to centers for children who have been abused, the Manning Family Center that deals with young children with issues, many of which who have been abused. So LCMC is a parent company that owns a host of hospitals, medical facilities, urgent care centers, mental health, physical health centers throughout the greater New Orleans area. And they do just an incredible job, more than just what you see on the surface. They're great community partners. And I've worked very closely with them, with LSU, with Tulane, to talk about the National Institute of Health and the importance of having research funding to address those dreaded diseases that, you know, but for research dollars, we'd have no clue how to address them. Right. While we haven't come up with a cure for cancer yet, we certainly have mitigated and found ways to address it. And people are dying not as frequently because there are means that we have to retard the cancer.

0: cancer, to eradicate the cancer in some cases, and avoid the cancer in others by exercise, diet, and lifestyle.
1: Congressman Troy Carter is our guest. This is DC Current, presented by the Louisiana Association of Business and Industry. Congressman Carter joins us just about every Tuesday, unless the business of the nation gets in the way from time to time. I want to pivot over a little bit, Congressman Carter, because on this day, 21 years ago, Katrina became a hurricane. And I know last year there was a whole lot of commemoration for the 20th anniversary. We saw documentary after documentary. I think everybody took a respectable amount of programming to acknowledge what just absolutely decimated not just a city, but a region, and acknowledge the rebuild as well. We're coming up on the 21st anniversary. How can folks dial back in for a non-round number?
0: You know, the reality is it's somber to even think about it. But it's 21 years, and you think about the images of people on rooftops, people at the convention center who had no clue if any help was going to come, if there would be water or diapers or food for their babies or the elderly who literally were either in their wheelchair or no longer had it and were just laying on the ground. Painful sights to remember, but I'll tell you what gives the energy for commemoration. As I said yesterday at a press conference that was held on the steps of City Hall, hosted by the Hip Hop Caucus, the New Orleans Commemoration Inc., and the Hip Hop Caucus to commemorate the 21st anniversary, and these guys do a great job of not just remembering, but remembering those parts that are most important. Remembering that storms come and go, and shame on us if we don't learn from the last one to prepare for the next one. And, you know, when I spoke, I highlighted that, you know, the news depicted a rogue community. And yeah, there were some rogue people, no doubt about it. There were some people who were doing things that I'm sure today they should be very much ashamed of. But a greater majority of the people were helping each other.
1: Oh, absolutely.
0: They were in a place of desperation, but they shared what they had. They were leaving the comforts of their home to go to, or their safety rather, not their homes, but the safety, whatever that safety was, to go out and to help rescue people on rooftops, to help, to provide water, to work. And unfortunately, the mainstream media only played those pieces that made it look like we were all trying to kill each other. So the advantage of commemorating, which I have a hard time when we say commemorating such a horrific act, is to remember the resilience, the strength, and the commitment and the stick-to-itness of the people of this region who refuse to be beaten down, who refuse to stay down. And now you look at our community, and it's thriving better than it's ever been before. We continue to work with the federal government and FEMA to not get rid of it, as there were some suggestions, but to reform it, to make sure that FEMA is nimble and strong and centralized, that it can pivot and move to any area in our country that it's needed. Because we see and we know that storms come faster, they stay longer, they end up in places they've never been before. Yeah. You know, it's not just the predictable anymore. With climate change, they're popping up in places you've never seen. Mudslides, storms, flooding, tornadoes, not to say the least of these horrendous hurricanes that plague us. But we have to be ready. And the every year to remind people is to remind to say never again that we should ever find ourselves so ill-prepared. We know these storms are coming.
1: Yep.
0: We even know their names. We've got to have boots on the ground and ready before the first wind blows and the first water falls.
1: Well, and the next one's going to be named Dolly, and will probably form within the next 2 days. Probably not going to be a problem for us, but we always have an eye out when they're out there, and there's a reason we pay such close attention, and it was because of August 29th, 2001. In the meanwhile, he is Congressman Troy Carter. We do DC Current about this time every week. Congressman, I've got to go now Google what the Hip Hop Caucus is. So we'll talk to you soon.
0: Please do it.
1: All
0: God bless you, my friend.

0: fantastic week.
1: You too. Greatly appreciate the time as always. Hip Hop Caucus. Now, I knew Luther Campbell was running for Congress. I didn't know there was a whole caucus. Here's your money now.
2: I'm Nicole Murray with Your Money Now. Stocks are higher after the opening bell. The NASDAQ up by more than 100 points. Apple has announced new Mac Mini and Mac Studio models with updated chips and other improvements for artificial intelligence applications. The Mac Mini can now be configured with two new chips, the M6 and M5 Pro, and now starts at $899 versus the $799 for the prior model. Hormel Foods has appointed former Tyson Foods executive Ash Boombla as chief financial officer effective in September. Boombla has previously served in CFO roles for Tyson Foods chicken and international segments. That's according to CNBC. WestJet flight attendants have voted to accept a tentative agreement that would boost wages by more than 18% over 3 years after they held a strike earlier this month. The union said it also secured duty pay premium as part of a broader shift in North America where cabin crews are challenging compensation structures built mainly around flying time rather than every hour at work. That's your money now.
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8: Most of our morning backups are pretty quickly dissipating. We are still seeing some delay on I-10 running from the 1012 on up towards College, but once you pass that, it's a straight shot the rest of the way on up to the bridge. Meantime, if you're making the drive in on I-12, things are winding down nicely there without much left, at least for the time being. I'm Ray Romero.
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0: 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Moon Griffon coming up in just a little bit. Moon's actually in studio today. We have him here in Baton Rouge. Can't wait to hear what he's got cooking for today's show, because 2 hours into his show, we're going to have the big announcement. I mean, we are T-minus 2 hours away from the governor's press conference in Abbeville, as it's expected that we're going to land SpaceX, pun intended. Well, let's talk about that in a quick second. I got to remind you about 180 Pros before we get out of here. 180pros.com is the website. 180pros.com. 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
1: Brian, what's the difference?
0: 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I know we were going to talk SpaceX, but I just stumbled across this. Headline, report, FBI searched Ole Miss football office for recording devices after Lane Kiffin left Oxford for LSU. The story reads, Dateline Oxford. The FBI searched the Ole Miss football office for recording devices after Lane Kiffin left Oxford for LSU, ESPN reports. Walker Jones, who co-founded Ole Miss's NIL Collective, said on a podcast that the FBI searched for bugs in the football office at the Manning Center after the departure. Quote, we actually had the FBI come through and walk the building for bugs and for everything, Jones told the podcast. We knew kind of what was in Baton Rouge, and we knew how they operated. I remember getting on my knees and looking underneath the desk, like checking for, is there some sort of bug in my office? Pete Golding, who was promoted to head coach after Kiffin left, told ESPN that Ole Miss didn't hire the FBI, but that a student's father, who was an FBI agent, helped search the Rebels' offices. That's all the story has. I would have to imagine that if they found something, that would have been reported. But oh my word, Ole Miss. Desperation is a stinky cologne.
2: So they thought LSU was bugging them?
0: They thought, yeah, before leaving Oxford, Lane Kiffin left some recording devices somewhere around, bugged his old offices, just so I can listen in on Pete Golding and what's going on. Look, I know we're the villain. I understand that, and I embrace it. Don't mind being the heel. Oh, but come on. Get over yourself.
2: It's not that deep.
0: Get over yourself. All right. SpaceX, 2 hours away. We've got legally served with attorney Franz Borghardt tomorrow. Susan Bourgeois tomorrow as well.
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5: From ABC News, I'm Wayne Cabot. With her supporters outside dressed in pink at the courthouse, as they have been every day of her murder trial, the Lindsey Clancy jury is hearing its last witnesses.
6: Prosecutors plan to rest their rebuttal case today after calling two final expert witnesses to cast doubt on the claim that the Massachusetts mother was in the throes of psychosis when she killed her three children. The testimony comes one day after Clancy's attorney moved for a mistrial due to testimony from a prosecution expert about Clancy's religion and how it might have influenced her decision to kill her children. The judge denied the request but sternly instructed the jurors to ignore any testimony about Clancy's faith. Jurors could begin deliberations as early as tomorrow. Peter Haralambos, ABC News.
5: The U.S. has its first measles deaths of 2026, both in Lancaster County, Pennsylvania. The Commonwealth's first deaths from that preventable disease in 35 years, both were unvaccinated. Canada, our traditionally friendly neighbor, is putting up a fence today, announcing retaliatory tariffs after President Trump threatened 50% surcharges on cars and car parts made in Canada. American car makers Ford, GM, and Stellantis operate major plants in Ontario.
7: President Trump has claimed the U.S. does not need Canada, but nearly 100% of U.S. natural gas imports come from Canada, along with more than half of our imported crude oil. And Trump last night acknowledged the U.S. relies on Canada for aluminum. Trump says Canada has been ripping off the United States for years. Trade talks collapsed over the weekend.
5: ABC's Rachel Scott on his social media today, Trump said he's considering renaming Lake Ontario Lake America. The Secret Service says it's aware of a threatening video posted by Iran directed at Barron Trump, the president's youngest son. Stocks have opened flat this morning. Autumn has arrived at Starbucks. The pumpkin spice latte, now officially back on the menu today. You're listening to ABC News.
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2: 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On this Tuesday, I'm thinking about good versus evil. Just before the Iran confrontation, I said that the action would be the biggest gamble Donald Trump has ever taken in his entire life. The president actually did the right thing in trying to break Iran's terror and nuke activities. But you will never hear that from Mr. Trump's detractors. The massive problem with the Iranian action is the unintended consequences that have bolstered the Democratic Party. Americans do not like the rise in retail prices. The mullahs well understand the economic problems, and that is their chief weapon. Inflict pain on the American consumer and the worldwide financial marketplace. That strategy should have been war gamed out by the Pentagon before the USA hit Iran last winter. Apparently, it was not. Today, few countries in the world are supporting the action against Iran. The USA and Trump stand mostly alone with Israel. Now, my recent book is Confronting Evil. On the cover is Hitler and the Ayatollah Khomeini, as well as Putin and Mao. Heinous killers all. In the past, evil has usually been defeated. Not sure about this time. Back in a moment. 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That is the Morning O'Reilly Update. More analysis later on.
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0: 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I'm in beautiful Baton Rouge, 107.3 FM, Talk 107.3 FM, my good friends at Guarantee Broadcasting. Very grateful for those folks and all of our stations in our 34th year of broadcasting. By the way, I was just a couple of things I find intriguing real quick. You know, we got, by the way, and I talked about this the other night when I was in Baton Rouge. Y'all, we got these elections and everybody's talking about the congressional race, but we got a Senate race. And it's amazing how many people are taking the Senate race for granted. It's Miss Julia Letlow who won the primary, or closed primary, and is running against the Democrat. I don't know who else is on the ballot. And at the time when I voted for John Fleming, but I've turned around and endorsed Julia Letlow, and I think Julia needs to win the race. And I think people are playing with fire when they say they're not going to go vote. Now, look, if you want to get mad at me, you can email me moon@moongriffon.com. You can rip my head off. I understand that. You're going to say, well, Moon, what's the deal? I get all that. But here's the bottom line. You cannot at this time send a Democrat with the way the Democrat Party is now, which is Democrat Socialist. This is who they are, which always leads to communism. And so you cannot send somebody.

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2: 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Yesterday in the business. That's right. 33 years we've been on air. Well, I couldn't wait to get this gentleman on here. It's one of our really fine advertisers in the Baton Rouge area, and they got such a great company. And there's some people that don't know about them, but if you're looking for coffee and coffee services, this is the one to know. But I will say this, I hear more about them all the time. River Road Coffee, Ian Malosso. How you doing, sir?
4: Good morning, Moon. Doing great, man.
2: It's good to see you, man. We've been trying to do this for a while now, but I finally got you on.
4: Yeah,
2: I wasn't worried about you. I didn't want your sister mad at me.
4: She's a little more demanding than me.
2: Yeah, no, but that's good, though. You need somebody like that. Right. So let's go back. Talk about the coffee company itself and give out a website for River Road Coffee. Talk a little bit about that, and we're going to talk about how you this all came about, and then we're going to talk about actual service y'all provide.
4: Okay. Yeah. Well, River Road Coffees, we started in 1997. My dad started the company. He had been doing coffee service pretty much his whole life, and he was working for a local company, and they came in one day and let him go unexpectedly, and he decided it was time for him to go ahead and do it himself.
2: That's how most companies get started.
4: I think so.
2: You get fired or something happens you don't like it, you think you can do it better. That's the American way.
4: Yeah, and he thought he could do it better, and he could. And, we've been living that legacy ever since. My dad, while he was really informed and well-educated in the service business, he really hadn't been in the coffee roasting business. And he actually was interesting. He had some good contacts in town. There was a lady named Deborah Sowers. She owned Perks Coffee under the overpass. I forget the name of what it is now. But she was roasting her own coffee there, and she taught us how to roast coffee. So she kind of passed it down to us and taught me how to roast coffee.

0: are pretty much out of all size. I'm sure y'all got big customers and smaller customers.
1: Absolutely. Yeah, there's nobody too small or too big. You know, they probably need to make a couple, two or three pots of coffee a day. Sure. But other than that, absolutely. We deal
0: with... two or three pots of coffee, that might be four people. I know people, they drink it in the morning. They like that little 3 o'clock hit.
1: Look, that's absolutely true. There's no...
0: Young man right here says so.
1: There's no determining.
0: Wilson says, I want some now.
1: There's no determining how many people that you need to warrant a coffee service. Because absolutely, I know at my office, of course, we're coffee people in my office, but we have five people in the office all day, and yeah, we probably drink four pots of coffee ourselves. So you know,
0: I've always amazed. I'm born and raised in Plaquemine, of course. I went to school at Baton Rouge, and I've always been amazed that my mom and them. And my dad and them would drink coffee at 2 and 3 o'clock. I mean, it's not cold out there right now. It's kind of warm outside. I like cold stuff to drink, okay?
1: Yeah, yeah.
0: Mm. But they drink that people take that hit on that coffee, especially if they're in an office setting, to keep them going for the last few hours.
1: Yeah, and it's the culture in Southern Louisiana.
0: Absolutely.
1: It's just what we do. We gather around. It's not just...
0: I hear people down here drink alcohol, too, but that's another story.
1: Another thing. Yeah, you're either going to be drinking coffee or alcohol. You know.
0: I heard about that. I didn't realize that. But website. What's the best way to get in touch with you guys?
1: Well, riverroadcoffees.com. is our website, so you can definitely go find out all about us on our website, or you can just call our company directly, 225-751-2633 to contact us for a coffee service. You can also email us from the website. 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
0: And when you hear the ads that we run, folks, this is the guy right here, one of many people that work in the company. So you think, I heard that guy the other day. That's what we want you to do. Call, check them out, see if they can fit your needs. Because what they're going to do, and what I know about y'all so far, is that y'all go into a company, you're looking to see what their needs are and feel those needs. You're not going to go in and say, here's what we do. You say, hey, tell me about your company. Tell me about this. And then, here's what we can do to help you. Yeah. And that's what y'all do.
1: Absolutely. And on top of, besides doing that too, one of the main things we do with people who are not very familiar with our coffee, there's a lot of people that are familiar, but if you're not familiar, we'd love to come in and make your office a couple pots of coffee so y'all can see if you like the coffee. Because no matter what we do, if you don't like the coffee, there's no sense in
0: that. Y'all heard it, folks. He'll come in, cook you a pot, couple pots, let you enjoy it, see if you like it before you even make a decision.
1: Absolutely.
0: You can't beat that.
1: We love to do that because we want to prove ourselves up front.
0: Yeah, but I like that service with a smile before you go. Ian Malone's on website again.
1: RiverRoadCoffees.com.
0: 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Hey, folks, tell you, real deal. These people are really good. Thank you, sir.
1: Thank you.
0: God bless you, brother. We'll talk to you again. We got to take a break. We'll be back. You're listening to the Moon Griffon Show.
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5: From ABC News, I'm Wayne Cabot. The jury that will decide if Lindsay Clancy was suffering postpartum psychosis when she killed her three young children is today hearing from a forensic psychologist among the last witnesses before deliberations start possibly tomorrow. ABC's Peter Haralambu says the expert is working to cast doubt on her defense.
6: providing kind of an alternate theory of motive here. His argument is that Clancy is someone who was controlling and disciplined throughout her entire life, and that after her mental health began to decline right around October 2022,

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4: 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Welcome back. Moon Dupont Show. In Baton Rouge, talk on 107.3 FM. My good friend Gene Mills. His buddy Dale said, no, we have without a mic. It's about to kill him. Anyway, it's a Matthew James off. Tax hotline. Gene, you got a big event coming up. I want to give a little info on that as well for people that are interested. It's always a big event. I never get invited, but
5: you've been invited every single year. Hey,
4: boy, I lied on air like that after 33 years. That's not right. No, you do it. I put it in my calendar and I'm doing everything I can. I really would like to come. I know it's a big event.
5: Yeah.
4: So talk a little bit about it.
5: That event is the LFF, Louisiana Family Forum Legislative Awards Gala. The scorecard that we produce, which kind of tracks the direction the state has gone over our tenure in this arena. If you look back to when we first started doing a scorecard in the early 2000s, we had a very different network and makeup of who made up the Republican Party, who made up the majority, who made up Senate president with them was Doc Hines. I think Joe Salter was the House Speaker.
4: You're going back, brother.
5: Yeah, but we also had 70%+ Democrat. I mean, Republicans were the minority. And as a result, the votes that you could get and how far you could go in providing
4: is limited.
5: Yeah. Today, it's flipped. Now you got a supermajority of Republicans. And so this gala is designed to bestow honor where honor is due. Now, some may say, and I wouldn't disagree, man, we hadn't gone far enough on some of these issues. I don't disagree. This is never once and done. And in the political arena, no victory is ever permanent nor irreversible. So you got to go fight the same battle over and over and over again because there's newly inspired opposition or newly inspired ideas.
4: You told me one time, and I know Dale's come on with you, but you told me one time that when you go to the legislature, you could be tied, whatever. It's a new day.
5: It is
4: always a new day, and you always fight another battle that might be similar, might be totally different.
5: And it's not always the veracity of an idea that wins or its verity. It might be the emotion in the chamber. It might be one testimony. It might be the misrepresentation of an issue, either intentionally or unintentionally, and it moves the panel. So people need to know your voice really matters. It needs to be represented. It needs to be heard. We try to provide that for the public that can't be there on a daily basis. For those who voted adequately, family advocate or outstanding family advocate, 80% and above, we want to thank them. And so what we do is throw a gala, put a fine meal in front of them, put 500 of the finest in Louisiana together, some of the best businesses and organizations, and encourage them to recognize these lawmakers have stood responsibly. Let's honor them for what they did.
4: And that's what the gala is all about.
5: This year, it'll be a near majority. Well, almost a 2/3 majority, 70-some recipients. We have a core.

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1: 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A celebration of life for the legendary Skip Bertman will be held at the PMAC tonight. Here's Case Kieschnick.
2: The program begins at 7 p.m. with the doors opening to the public at 6. Public seating around the upper bowl is general admission. Former LSU national champion pitcher under Bertman, Doug Thompson, says he wants to see fans lined up on the PMAC ramps.
3: What makes LSU special, especially when you talk about LSU athletics, is what we do here is we show up.
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3: I can't imagine to tell you how much pride I'll have if that place is busting at the seams. 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
2: 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I'm Case Kieschnick.
1: Republican State Senator Blake Miguez has picked up the endorsement of a Louisiana Republican Party in the race for Louisiana's 6th congressional district. The November 3rd election is what's known as a jungle primary, which means all candidates, regardless of party, will be on the same ballot. I'm Jean Burns, Talk 107.3 Baton Rouge.
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0: 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My good friends at Guaranty Broadcast, and humbled to be in this market. I promise y'all, this has been a great run for us here, and we love being here. Anyway, it's the Matthew James Tax Pro Hotline. Senator Rick Edmonds joins us. He is running for the 6th Congressional District. I got to be careful on these numbers, Rick, because they changed a lot in the last few months.
11: They have.
0: But it's down to six. Good to see you.
11: Yeah, good to see you. You know, this is more like what was the Garrett Graves District years ago. It's kind of taking that EBR, Ascension, Livingston Parish. Then you go across the river, you take from Pointe Coupee all the way to Thibodaux.
0: Yeah.
11: So it's a pretty good district.
0: How many parishes y'all
11: call? 11. 11
0: you
11: parishes.
0: Know, it's amazing. So you go up North Louisiana, where there's not as many people.
11: Right.
0: And the 5th, it's 24 parishes.
11: That's right.
0: It's way more parishes, but there's less people in the parish.
11: Well, the number's 776,000. That's making up what the districts will be across the state.
0: Yeah.
11: You know, we had to redo them. They threw them out in May.
0: Yeah.
11: And then we hustled, redid the maps. Governor signed them. And here we're off and running.
0: But it's an interesting deal because if everything had stayed and y'all were able to run like the Senate did,
11: right,
0: y'all would already be through.
11: We'd be done.
0: Y'all be through the process of at least of the Republican.
11: We thought we'd be in the runoff by now, and we'd be there for the general election, but didn't work out that way.
0: Let me ask a quick question on this race. A couple of things.
11: Yeah.
0: I want to get to the endorsement. There was an endorsement process, and I know you want to comment on it.

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7: From ABC News, I'm Michelle Franzen. The divide between the U.S. and one of its top trading partners is deepening. Canada leaders detailing plans for retaliatory tariffs on U.S. goods set to begin September 8th. Canada's finance minister, François-Philippe Champagne, says the hikes will match the U.S. imposed 50% tariffs on certain Canadian imports already in effect.
8: We will meet the moment together.
7: ABC's Karen Travers has more on the brewing trade war.
9: Why is Canada doing this? Of course, we heard the Prime Minister say that they're in a trade war right now. They feel attacked and they have to respond. A senior Canadian government official said that they're doing this to level the playing field and protect Canadian companies, and that this is a necessary move. The President today said that of all the countries he deals with, Canada is the most difficult and unreasonable.
7: Fire crew.

0: Crews in Nevada continuing to battle the Hawk Fire near Reno. More than 60,000 people have been evacuated northwest of Reno, and more than 15,000 acres have burned so far. Meantime, in Texas, a new blaze has exploded near Dallas, scorching 50,000 acres so far. In Massachusetts, prosecutors are expected to wrap up testimony from rebuttal witnesses today in the Lindsey Clancy trial. The mother is charged with killing her three children. Defense attorneys argue Clancy suffered from postpartum psychosis. ABC's Peter Harlambous says a forensic psychologist is on the stand today disputing the claim.
1: Tried to cast doubt on the argument that it was psychosis by highlighting that she only heard this voice in her head once, that her systems were kind of inconsistent with that, that she was more likely disassociating in those moments.
0: Closing arguments expected to begin this week. Pennsylvania's health department says two people have died in the state due to measles. There are the first deaths in the state from measles in 35 years. The CDC shows there are a record number of measles cases nationally for a second straight year, with 2,700 cases reported across 45 states. You're listening to ABC News.
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8: Hour number three of the Moonglow Farm Show. All right, folks, stay on. And I didn't. Let me text Joe because right now, as we speak, they're supposed to be making a big announcement of SpaceX.
9: Oh yeah.
8: And I didn't try to get any coverage on it, or anything like that. I figured the governor's on with me tomorrow, so I'm gonna let him. I'm gonna let him do the explaining of it tomorrow. But I just thought I would holler. My buddy Joe Cunningham is there, and I just wanted to get a little bit updated. I didn't know if Elon would be there. My gut feeling was he would go, but you don't want to tell him, you know, because some of these people can't stand Elon Musk. I mean, jealous of him, mad at him, whatever.
9: Is he?

0: if he was, on the flip side, he don't have to go to something like that if he don't want to. Yeah. I'm going to find out for you just a second. All Joe got to do is look at his text message. And if I got any information, I know a bunch of people that are there, then I'll let you know. All right, the guy you heard just now, folks, the guy said he was coming on the program. His name is Larry Davis. He says, I want to be the next congressman from the 6th Congressional District. Hey, Noah.
1: Doing great. Good to be back with you.
0: Didn't I see you like a week ago?
1: I see me every day.
0: I've been in and out so much. It's like I'm seeing people double. Anyway, good to see you. All right. So, Larry, forget all the controversy with the other stuff.
1: Yeah.
0: You're running for this race. Yeah. You're running for this office. You really want this office. It's something you're really busting your fanny for.
1: Absolutely.
0: So tell people why you want this office. Why are you running for this spot? And why do you, Larry Davis, want this office?
1: Moon, we're running and we're continuing to run because the voters are sick and tired of having no change come into their lives every time they vote for someone. We send someone to Washington. We send someone to D.C. and to Baton Rouge. And they tell us that they're going to bring tangible change to our lives, and yet nothing changes. And so I work, go to church, and work with these people and hear from them every day about how their lives haven't changed. We need a leader that's going to go to Washington, D.C., who understands what the people want, understands what the people need, and actually bring that tangible change back into their lives. Not go to Washington, D.C. to become a celebrity and to be known, but to work to bring back the real results that the people need, because we're struggling.
0: Yeah, you know, Larry, it's amazing. We do hear from everybody, especially people that are already elected.
1: Yeah.
0: And I noticed they don't really fix anything in Washington. Just the debt. You know, when George Bush, from George Washington to George Bush, the debt was about $9 trillion. Barack Obama came in and brought it to $19
1: trillion. Yep.
0: More than double. Yep. You said, well, good. Donald Trump came in, he ran it up. Donald Trump ran up debt, too. Now, COVID was a big part of it, but he's still running up debt. Joe Biden really ran it up. And then President Trump and Republicans and Democrats have been in charge of the House and the Senate all the way through the process. Mm-hmm. So you look at, we worried about Social Security now. Why? Thought there was a system of fake. Obamacare was supposed to be the greatest thing since sliced bread, and it's caused more headaches and cost us more money than probably any program they have. We're going to fix. I think Trump has shut down the border a pretty good bit. But the point being is, we're going to fix poverty. We want to do affordability. You can't do affordability things when your debt's running up.
1: Right.
0: When you can't. They won't quit spending. And I don't care if it's Republican or Democrat. Just your thoughts on some of that, because I think that goes into what you just said. Well, a lot of talk, not a lot of walk.
1: Not a lot of walk. We just reached $40 trillion last night, I believe.
0: It'll be $41 trillion by October 1st.
1: By October 1st.
0: Don't bet on me. Don't bet, because they spend it $500 million, $500 billion about every month now.
1: That's a problem. And a lady, a constituent asked me, she said, sir, she said, when you get into office, she said, well, worried about our Social Security. And the main thing I told her is, it's not about us not having the money, but where is that money going? The debt is outrageous. We don't have anyone in Washington which can sit down and solve this problem. Actually sitting down and trying to solve the problem. They treat it, and I posted this on Facebook, they treat D.C. and they treat Congress like a 9-to-5 job. It's actually 24-hour. They actually have to work harder than the average person because what the people are going through doesn't end. It doesn't end at 5 o'clock. We're still struggling after 5 o'clock. And so we need individuals that are actually going to go there and bring ideas to actually be able to lower the cost and lower the threshold and make life more affordable, because where we're going, It's not going
0: to
1: end well.
0: I want to know who's the grown-up in the room in Washington when it comes to just the spending and debt, because that affects everybody. It affects your bottom line,
1: right?
0: Because as inflation continues to skyrocket, that's coming from the printing of money and printing of the debt.
1: Well, nobody
0: wants to listen to me on this. I've been hollering from the microphone for
1: Moon,
0: a long time.
1: It's nobody, Moon. You, just like I said, you have individuals who get elected on the Republican ticket, and they go up there to be known as the next most conservative person just to get a spot on Fox News. That ain't my job. My job is to bring the results home to the people.
0: It ain't your job to get on Fox.
1: And it's my job to get on Fox. I don't need to be known by Fox, Dana Perino. And I need to bring the results home for the people. That's why we're running, because we understand what the voter needs. But I'll tell you what Gary Graves said to us a couple of weeks ago. He said, when you go up to D.C., you don't see anybody. You don't see them actually working for the people. And you need to ask the individuals, why are they going to Congress? Why are individuals wanting to go and fight for this seat?
0: Get a good lobbyist job.
1: Get a good lobbyist job. Get some good kickbacks. Get

0: whatever, get a new wife. Yeah. Some people may choose to do that. Some people may choose to do that. I want to go up there to actually bring back that change and show people to believe in the system, because as the former congressman said, he is worried about voter apathy. We're seeing that when John Kennedy first ran, 1.3 million people voted in that election. 2 months ago, only 510,000 people. That's a detriment to what the Republican system is trying to do.
1: I'm not going to cut you. That's a little deceiving, because you talked about a fall election versus a summer election.
0: Yes, the midterm. Yeah, the midterm.
1: And you talked about closed primary versus right. Open. So I'm a little, I think Garrett had put that out there, and I said, a little leery on those numbers. Yeah. I get it. If you're just taking raw numbers, he's right. But on the flip side, you got to kind of look at the deal. But to make your point, we have less and less people voting all the time, because I tell you, what they tell me is they either mad at the Republicans, or they quit. They feel like when you vote a Republican, something ought to change. You just talked about this. Since nothing's changing, they're going, look, I ain't voting for the Democrat because they lost their minds. They're crazy.
0: Correct.
1: But I'm not going to vote for the Republican anymore because they don't do anything when they get there. Some people say, I don't see the difference in the parties. I'm just telling what people are telling me.
0: That's the truth. Nobody sees, I mean, I said it too. When you send Democrats to D.C. to get in charge, you get an unconstitutional thing like Obamacare, but Republicans hold the keys to the House and the Senate, and we can't even secure our elections. So one side is more committed and devoted to their beliefs than the other. That's an issue. And Democrats are winning elections. They may be in debt, but they are winning elections across this country with socialism, with the rise of Muslims. Democrats are kicking butt, but we are afraid to be called a homophobe or transphobe or racist. We don't even stand on the truth of protecting life because we don't want it. We're worried about losing votes. Republicans have got to get back to the business of the people and what the business of the people is, and that is the family. I sat with the family yesterday, Moon, who said, you know what, Larry? Majority of our issues don't come from infrastructure and the economy. It comes from the family and watching the family be eroded. And that is the truth. We are seeing the tearing down of family right now. They've hit us in marriage. They've hit us in abortion. But guess what? Muslims, when they come here, they're not changing their religion, and they are outbirthing Christians in this nation
1: by
0: right
1: the way,
0: now.
1: By the way, Sharia law has no place
0: in America,
1: a free country.
0: In a free country.
1: No, that's not a cut. You go do it how you want to. In here, if people ever stop to go look at Sharia law for women and kids and what's right, you would run. But that ain't what the Democrats are taking.
0: No, they took,
1: and Republicans, here's the difference. The Democrats, you said, are dedicated and committed. Republicans, I don't even know if they understand what they're fighting against.
0: They don't.
1: Just quit trying to make people your friend. Do what's right. The Democrats don't care about that. They're going to do what they say.
0: I don't think we need that. Those, like, every time I see a picture in D.C., especially of Mike Johnson standing next to Hakeem Jeffries. We're not sending you there to be pals with the people. We're sending you there to make effective change. Because when y'all leave, Hakeem is getting the bill passed and you're not. You're sweating bullets with your top button unlocked.
1: Hakeem,
0: so they're putting you through the ring.
1: The Republicans on cap are Hakeem going to be the next speaker. He's not going to want to take a picture with you.
0: Well, and I ain't going to want to either. There was one guy I'm going to walk right past and say, look, I passed because I don't want that picture with Hakeem. But there are serious issues, and I don't think we really are in tune to the effects of what's happening and the invasion that's occurring
1: in
0: our nation.
1: So you're telling me the people that are telling you it's about family.
0: Family is the core. In fact, in the old six, and Moon, you were intimate with some of these. When I met with a couple of donors, the first question some of the donors would ask is, Larry, what do you think the biggest issue is right now of our time? And they would interrupt and they would say, it's the family. The family is the biggest issue of our time right now, especially the Christian family, because we're seeing the rate of divorce. We're seeing incentives, more incentives are given to divorce or having children out of wedlock than supporting the family, supporting marriage like we used to see in the 80s and in the early 90s. We're seeing that go out the door and we're being replaced.
1: You know, it's amazing, these elected officials in general. I look at this debt. And I look at the cost of living, the skyrocketing of prices of everything, and it's because of the spending problem. Mm-hmm. It's because of them printing money. Mm-hmm. You think the Congress, if things went to hell in a handbasket, you think they're going to take blame for it? Or are they going to blame somebody else?
0: They're going to blame somebody else.
1: They're going to blame you and me.
0: Yeah,
1: they're going to blame each other, and then they'll blame you and me. And the bottom line, what they're doing, the consequences sometimes don't happen that day. It happens up the road.
0: Yep.
1: And that's what concerns me. The other thing concerns me, as I said before, what concerns me, if Republicans would lose the House, let's say they lose the House by 20 votes, okay? And they lose a couple Senate seats and they 50-50.
0: Mm-hmm, mm-hmm.
1: And then things don't go too good. They're going to blame Trump and the Republicans.

0: now. You could have a, you could, this is the same thing Barack Obama took advantage of. They knew the country was not going to elect another Republican. Obama and him sat back and said, now's our time.
1: Yes.
0: And they got in there because they knew that whoever the Democrat was going to win. Mm-hmm. And then we had weak candidates like John McCain and people like that, Mitt Romney,
1: right.
0: Reptos,
1: right.
0: And they were old. What worries me is if they win and in 2 years, if things don't, and I don't see how they change because they're not going to quit spending money.
1: Mm-hmm.
0: And all of a sudden you lose it all and you blink in 2 years, you go, wow, we're a socialist country. We're Marxist, socialist, democratic country.
1: The rate in which we're going, where conservatives are just, I've met people on the trail who are packing up and moved to Paris,
0: yeah.
1: who are packed up and moved to Venezuela because they don't trust the system anymore. But if we continue to see this rise in voter apathy with conservatives,
0: I'm worried about people Kamala voting Harris. In Louisiana.
1: Yeah, Kamala Harris is going to be your president.
0: Oh,
1: just like what you're saying, you know. I'm serious.
0: It's a word salad life at that
1: it's
0: time.
1: It's a word salad life.
0: All right, let me take a break. 844-766-6607 is the number. We're sitting here in Baton Rouge. Our friends talk on 107.3 FM. And, of course, Guaranteed Broadcast. Take a break. Be right back. A little bit more with Larry Davis.

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0: 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Welcome back. 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
9: 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We have Facebook, we have X, we have TikTok. We are on everything. So Facebook is Larry Davis for Congress. Same thing for X and TikTok.
0: You were telling me, because with the district change, you were in the 5th.
9: Yes.
0: Went all the way up to Monroe and here.
9: Yes.
0: It's a crazy district. That was this gerrymandered as the Cleo Fields district. But in the 6th, you feel a little more home. You feel like this is...
9: We're back home. This is, I mean, 29 years. That's how old I am. I've spent 29 years in South Louisiana. And so this is my elementary school. I've been reached out by my elementary principals and teachers. And this is just where, you know, where I grew up, where I was whipped. Whipped and reared.
0: I got news for you. I was whipping my hair myself. Black and Baton Rouge, yeah. Whipped and mob. I've been whipped all over. So what do you think you have to do? Because, you know, I mentioned earlier to you off the air, and I asked this to Rick, too. He felt like Republican, Democrat being raised. Do you feel like that? Do you feel like me too, Republicans?
9: I don't believe that God would have me in this race if we were going to be doing things as usual. I just don't. I think that something is going to happen, that God is going to intercede, because I think it's a time for Christians and conservatives to take their country back. So I don't think it's going to be a normal election this time.
0: I have read reports where people are saying they'd really beat incumbents, so people with big names. We're watching in the Democrat Party a lot, but that's been a little bit in the Republican Party. You think the electorate's going, you know what, I'm sick of what I'm seeing, what I'm watching, and I'm going to do something different. Mm-hmm. And I think that's what you're alluding to. You're something different than what people are used to seeing. Yeah. And I don't mean from skin color. I mean from the heart.
9: Yeah. Yeah, we're in it to bring, as I like to say, authentic change. And something that we've seen since we've been on it is the biggest hurdle, because I think that's where you're getting at, for us, that we see is getting our message out there.
0: Yeah.
9: We have to be able to show the voter and allow the voter to tell them that this is a three-person race, it's not a two-person race, and that their vote matters. Because what we hear, Moon, this is something I want to attack. What we hear is he has no shot. Well, this is still America. At least we're not Pennsylvania or Arizona where they steal votes. This is Louisiana where we have secure elections. So on October 20th, when the polls open, all of us start off at zero votes. So I want to encourage people not just to say that this person is going to end up with 50, this person's going to end up with 100,000. Each of us start off at zero. So I want to encourage people, go research your candidates, but put your vote to the person you believe in, not the person you think is going to win.
0: Well, you got to... You know, I noticed that people like to vote against.
9: Yep.
0: But in this election, I think there's enough candidates people can actually choose one. And I mean necessarily can choose one and say, here's my person. Here's the guy or lady that I want. Mm-hmm. This is the one I want. And you don't get that a lot.
9: Mm-mm. You can actually
0: I don't care
9: research.
0: If they're all Republicans or not. You know how I feel about that, because you're Republican. That don't mean nothing to me. I like a conservative myself.
9: That's it. You get an opportunity to actually research your candidates and find out which one is going to fight for you and represent your values to the core. Not the one you believe is just given to you. Because that's what we have. We have that mindset where we just believe, okay, he has the biggest name, so he wins. No. Everybody starts off at zero on October 20th when early voting begins.
0: No, there's no doubt about it. So what do you... I'm going to ask the question like, what are you selling? What are you selling to the voters here? Maybe that's a bad word. Mm. What are you selling to the voters to say Larry Davis is the guy?
9: Real.
0: What are you saying? Why would somebody want to vote? We know all other candidates.
9: Mm-hmm.
0: Why would somebody say, what would you tell people? Why I'm the guy you need to vote for?
9: Real results. If I had what I tell voters is real results. If you don't want something in your community, you can guarantee that you're

0: going to hear from your congressman. You're going to see me at the school board meetings. You're going to see me at local council meetings. If you don't want Meta to be built in your area, I will use the authority of my office to make sure I stand with the people. You don't see that right now. You don't see representatives using the authority of their office to stand with the people. It's kind of like when Sessions out, they're at home. I want to be on the ground with the people, and you can guarantee that my phone is going to be answered by your congressman, and you will have access to it, to me, to bring the real results. So real results, Moon, not this going to Washington, getting rich, retiring after 12 years, and moving away, and people treat me as a celebrity. I want, when I walk into a football game, people say, oh, that's just Larry. It shouldn't be, oh, my God, it's the I want it to
1: I don't
0: be
1: ever do that. You got to worry about me. I ain't running over the not elected official.
0: No.
1: So what do you have to do to convince people you're the guy? Because, you know, let me stop there. I know it takes money. It takes a lot of money. But it's also a congressional district, not a United States Senate race. So what do you have to do to get your message out to people to say, I'm the guy? What do you have to do?
0: We have to meet everybody where they're at. We have to work 10 times as hard, because what does money provide for people? It provides ease. So they don't have to knock on every door. They don't have to attend every event because they're going to send out a mail or a text. We actually do. We get to do the blood, sweat, and tears of what it takes to be a congressional candidate. We have to knock the doors. We need to be at the meetings. We need to make our voices heard. We're going back old school.
1: I mean, you got all the stuff on the internet and all that, but you're back to old school and making sure people meet you.
0: People see me.
1: What do people tell you when they meet you?
0: How much can we write for you? And we need to get your message out. Because most of the people we're meeting with, the average check that we get is between $100 and $500,
1: yeah,
0: which helps us get a lot of places. But they understand that it's our time. But I will tell you this too, Moon. Another thing that we get too is, Larry, if this is not your time, you need to continue to run. Which I understand that sentiment, but that's not why I'm in this.
1: You're in it for your time
0: now. I'm in it for the time now. I'm not in it to keep. I'm not one of those guys. A lot of people think that. I'm not one of those guys that's going to keep running. God has called me for this time and this moment. And so people know that our message is authentic. They want to see us across that victory line, but there still is that doubt that we can actually reach there.
1: Last thing, tell people how to get in touch with you.
0: Call us, guys. My personal cell, 225-360-5875. You can email us at LarryDavisForCongress.com. That's also our email address. I mean, our Facebook and our website address.
1: Okay.
0: And you can meet us there, Moon.
1: Good luck.
0: Thank you, Moon.
1: All right, I take a break. 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
1: I'm Joan Burns in the Talk 107.3 Baton Rouge Newsroom. Big announcement expected from Governor Landry this morning regarding plans for SpaceX to build a spaceport in coastal Vermilion Parish. The Pecan Island area is a haven for hunting and fishing, and outdoor enthusiasts are concerned about what the spaceport will mean for them. But Parish President Chad Vallow says he's confident the net for Vermilion Parish will be overwhelmingly positive, just as a similar project in Brownsville, Texas has been.
2: If you look at Brownsville, and what some locals there are saying is that how positive it was for their community as well.
1: LSU's celebration of Skip Bertman's life will be held at the PMAC tonight at 7. The event honoring the Louisiana legend will be open to the public. Doug Thompson, one of Bertman's national champion pitchers, says it's a great opportunity to celebrate an icon.
3: If you want to show your respect for Skip Bertman, what he built with all those championships, which is, of course, completely secondary to who the man was as a human being. August 25th is the night to do it.
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0: 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Talk on a 7.3 FM. I want to thank Garrity Broadcast and my man Wilton, who's been producing over here, along with Parker back in the studio. So, got to mention real quick, if you're in Acadiana, you're looking for something to eat, Dino's Pizza and Prejean's. Food's good. 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Check them out. I did it yesterday. I ate it was a grilled, some kind of turkey sandwich. Man, it was so good. Eased over there and got that. It was on special. I think $12.99. That was with a drink, a side, and the meal. So it's really good. So check it out. Dino's Pizza Prejean's. I'm going to thank you. Big idea. All right. So I did get a report. I can find it real quick. Okay. Just made it official. SpaceX delivering 100 billion in capital investment. That's the number they're using. That's a lot of money. 100 billion in capital investment. I mean, you know, when you see 100 million, that's a lot. You see 200 million, 250, that's a lot. 100 billion is what Governor Landry just told everybody. I'm not making this up. $100 billion investment in Vermilion Parish. Now, folks, if they're doing $100 billion investment, everybody in the state's going to benefit from this. People in that area, which is going to get the big city in that area, of course, is Lafayette. But everybody from Abbeville up, down, and sideways, restaurants, clothing stores, car dealerships are all going to benefit from that happening. This is what else they announced. And me and Wilton was talking about it a few minutes. So you still talk about infrastructure and people's problems with the coast. SpaceX announced the first thing they'll do is come in and restore the coastline and marshland, which, by the way, we talked about hunters and fishermen and all that stuff. That's what they're concerned about. Now, I did have some people concerned about things like, well, you know, I got a lease out there. I go hunting, and if the prices go way up, I'm not going to be able to hunt out there anymore. I don't know how all that's going to be worked out. Unless you know somebody, you won't be able to go. But so that $100 billion, when they say $100 billion, folks, they're talking about everything. This coastal stuff, the marshland, all that stuff. That's the $100 billion. And by the way, as we were talking off the air, how many of those people that are going to this are going to be Louisiana citizens working in it? Because I think that's the key. Is that high? There's no way they're just going to use people in Louisiana. Let's just be blunt here. It's just not. But how many people in Louisiana will get the benefit of working with SpaceX? Because to me, that's what's going to be important. It's about making sure our people are taken care of. Now, once again, there's no way they're going to get just Louisiana to work on this thing. That's just not a reality. Most people just don't want to see everything coming from out of state, and that would be very, very disheartening to a lot of people, that if they see a lot of this work is coming from out of state. But I don't think it will. I think they will have some. I think a percentage of it, you know, think about this. If somebody like Elon Musk, they got people to do all this work for them, but if they used to building stuff, whoever they've used in the past, they're going to use in the future, and they probably like a traveling construction roadshow. They go with them. They figure out what they need to do. I'm taking it that a lot of the stuff they need to do is figured out, or they wouldn't be making an announcement. By the way, I didn't hear, let me check real quick, folks. I want to see when will this crank up, because I think that's important for people that are going to be looking for jobs, and you'll know exactly who's going to be involved in. I'm trying to get a date. Gut feeling, I'm taking a guess. Wilton, taking a guess. I'm going to say next year. The start of it. And I'm going to say it's a probably 3 to 5 year deal. It's a lot of stuff they got to move, a lot of moving parts. But I got a couple of people on the ground right now. I'm hoping one of them will get back to me and let you know, because I'm sure that's part of the conversation. Let's see what they got right here. I think. Oh, yeah, you ready for this? Immediately. I don't know what that really means, but immediately they get ready to start doing all the work they need to do. I guess if you're going to do coastal restoration and marshland, the marsh, I guess you could start that now. They probably got a good little gist of what's happening with that. I don't know about the building of the building and all that stuff. We'll have to wait and see what happens. But there it is, $100 billion. $100 billion in investment in one area of the state. Okay, now let's see it happen. That's my deal is to see you guy, not a talk guy. That's what you do for a living. Yeah, I know. But these people talking about doing things that need to be done, let's see them roll with it now. Because you don't make announcements like this. Matter of fact, the CEO for SpaceX is talking right now as we speak. So, and y'all have more information. Like I said, the governor will be on with us in the morning. I want to say he's on at either 9 or 9:30. I don't have it sitting in front of me. But they got in touch with us, and that's what they want to do. So we're going to talk about it tomorrow on the program. And I'm going to let him talk about SpaceX. I don't know if I get anything else in, but we'll get an opportunity to talk about SpaceX. So right now it's made official. Abbeville, Louisiana.

Indiana, they're still at the podium 40 minutes after they started the process. So, you know, if I'm down there and I have a business down anywhere toward that area, I got to be excited, especially if I'm in the business of concrete and things of that nature, because everybody ought to try to get into that part of it. And we're going to see some stuff happen. We're going to feel it. You're going to be able to see it and feel it. That's going to be a cool thing. That's SpaceX in Louisiana. Who would have ever thunk it that a company like that would come here? By the way, I don't know if we'll find out tomorrow about what the incentives are. I think incentives matter. I think it totally matters. So we'll see. And I'll get you. Jeff will be able to tell us some of it tomorrow. All right. So that's what's going on. I'll let you know if I get anything else before the program ends. I'll be glad to pass along. Immigrant grocery store owner sues New York mayor over socialist grocery scheme. And this is somebody who came out of the United States, owner of several New York City grocery stores, are now suing the mayor, Mandani, over his plans for government-run grocery stores, saying the scheme will destroy their business. And he's right. There should never be government-run grocery stores. And that's what Democrat socialists look like. Hey, girl. Multicultural Business Coalition, a group representing a large number of immigrants-owned businesses, filed two lawsuits on Monday, just as Mandani administration announced that the first government-owned grocery store will open early next year. Can you imagine trying to compete with the government? The governments have to fund a grocery store, the building. They got to fund everything. They're going to automatically charge on 30% at least less than a regular grocery store. In other words, they don't even have to make a profit. How is that fair for a grocery store who has to make a profit? And this is what people don't understand, especially on the left. Making a profit. If I don't make a profit in my business, I can't operate. How do I buy new equipment? If I don't have a profit, how do I pay a board op to run my board? If I don't make a profit, how do I pay a salesperson? How do I pay all these people? You know, when I get new equipment, I bought a piece because we changed the Westwood One. The piece was $2,100. And I paid cash for it. I wrote a check for it. I get to write it off. Point being, without profit, I couldn't pay for any kind of advancement in my program if I don't make a profit. These grocery stores, this is not fair at all that Mondani's doing what he's doing. And they're going to fail, which makes it worse. You run a profitable business out of business, and then all you got is this government-run store. And trust me, they will have food shortages and everything else when you can find out that you can buy milk 30% cheaper, bread 30% cheaper, and everything 30% cheaper. People are going to run over there and buy it because it's so much cheaper. They're going to be out. How do they restock it? NBC's president, Kim Rowland, blasted the mayor on behalf of the business that the group says have been historically discriminated against. He also said the mayor's scheme is a direct assault on minority businesses by a mayor who claims to be the champion of disenfranchised poor and working class New Yorkers. This group is called the Multicultural Business Coalition. Mandani, who's a Muslim, these people are saying they call him racist, basically. They call him racist, basically. Failed to study the discriminatory effect on local businesses if the government-sponsored grocers. The filings asked the court to force the city to make a feasibility study on the effects of the mayor's plan on local business. They're not going to do that, folks. The reason they're not going to do that, they don't care. He doesn't care. He wants to look like a hero to people. And he's not going to look like a hero. He's going to hurt them. One guy said, my grandfather opened up one of the first stores in the late 60s when East Harlem was burning. He established the first Latino Grocery Association to protect the rights of immigrants and store owners. Proud to follow up in his tradition, because what Mayor Mandani is doing is disgracing his memory. And he is, folks, but Mandani doesn't care. Marxists, socialists, communists don't care what they do to other people. They don't care if they run your business. That's just a fact. That's who they are. All right, I think we got to take another break. 844-766-6607 is the number. You can email me, moon@moongriffon.com. Take a break. Be right back.

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Hey, hello, welcome back. Boone Griffon Show, last segment of the day. I want to thank Hilton. That's me, Hilton. Wilton. 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

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Wilton said and helped us produce. I know Paul is gone. I'm new producer. You are. He's taking it away from me, but he had to help me here today, and I appreciate it. It's been a lot of fun. It's always fun when they come in. I do want to mention my good friends at Baldwin Ready Mix since 1974. It's this company right here, Abbeville. This is right there by down the road from them. They ought to get some of the work. They ought to get some of the work. They just ought to get some of the work because they're an Acadiana company, and this place is in the Acadiana area. And these are the type of companies that ought to do well. 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And one of the things they do is they know concrete, and they know how to do it right. 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Baldwin Ready Mix since 1974. Been around a long time. Hold up just a second. I hadn't gotten anything else. $100 billion. Man. 100. A number, when you see stuff like that, it kind of goes in and out, in one ear and out the other. Think about $100 billion. How many people have seen $100 billion? I haven't. How many people have seen $1 billion? You think of, give me an example. Who was that? There was another company coming that will invest $2.6 billion. It was supposed to be a big company. It's in South Louisiana. Okay? Expansion of a company. It's $100 billion. You know, even Meta was started, I think, at $50 billion. And I think they've upped their game as well, where it's more money than that now. But $100 billion on the original investment, folks, that's off the chart anywhere in the country. But for us in Louisiana, can y'all name something that was a $100 billion investment? I go back to Olin Gas all the time because Olin Gas invested hundreds of billions of dollars through the years to grow the job and grow the business, only to watch some of our trial lawyers, not all of them, but a few of the trial lawyers try to take them out. That's why I got a kick out of the SpaceX. They have no liability. But I don't know if you can have a company that has no liability. Hell, I got liability. You know, I had to buy liability stuff. So why would a company that big not buy liability? Of course they got it. And we got trial lawyers here. They better have liability insurance. They will come sue you in a second. You know, drop a cigarette butt on the sand, they might sue you. So you got to be careful with that. Anyway, it's just exciting. $100 billion. I can see why people are excited down there. Somebody told me that it starts immediately. Somebody else told me they hadn't announced that yet, but who knows? I'm sure immediately they're starting to work on things that me and you may never see. But I want to thank Ian coming by Malone Song with River Road Coffee. If you're in the Baton Rouge area, New Orleans, Lafayette, you ought to check them out. Great coffee, great guy. Everything they do is service, and I wanted to make sure we do a little pitch for them. We had several people with the 6th Congressional District. Hope to hear from Monique. Hope to hear from Blake. We'll be glad to give them a chance. We've heard from some of the 5th Congressional District people. Hope to hear from them as well. I feel like we'll have Ms. Letlow on. I'm hoping as early as next week. We had actually booked her to be on a program, but I was off that day. I was out of town, so we couldn't have her. But she's going to come on a program too. Democrats are all just as welcome. All you got to do is call me and let me know when they want to come on, and we'll talk issues with them. I ain't got a problem with that at all. Democrat, Republicans, y'all know how I am. If you're running for office in a statewide or something that everybody in the state's going to be interested in, we want to make sure you get on. One other thing, too. Remember, I've talked about this growing debt problem for a while. GOP representative says we can't rely on growing our way out of the debt. And by the way, I'm glad he said that, because there have been people that come to me and say, Moon, what you got to do with all this debt we got? You got to grow out of it. I disagree totally. I don't think you ever get out of the debt crisis. One way to do it, and the most important way, is not growing out of it. Oh, I think that's part of the process. Don't get me wrong. As long as you got Republicans and Democrats that are going to keep spending money we don't have, okay,
Wilton, you're a lot younger than me. They spent your money and your kids' money and your grandkids' money. And I want to let you know that you're not even married, are you? How'd you like to know that the federal government has already spent your kids' and your grandkids' money? I mean, I'm being honest with you. You ain't even gotten the work world yet like you're getting ready to. And they've already spent your money, your kids' money, and your grandkids' money. What do you feel about that? Wilton said, you get on the mic. I don't mind. I'm easy. Wilton said, no, I don't like it at all. Well, guess what? They've already done it. They spent all the Social Security money. They spent all the Medicare money. They spent it all, and they have nothing in sight to stop it. Nobody, not a grown-up in a room, trying to stop it. So when this guy comes back, and this was a GOP guy that says, man, we can't grow our way out of this. No, absolutely not. It is part of the problem. I mean, the solution is to grow out. But you keep spending. You keep growing, keep spending. Look, Ronald Reagan was a great example for this. Ronald Reagan and them grew the budget and the economy so much, but we never quit spending. That was a great example, man. We could have been out of all of it. Never quit spending. Congress today is worse than that. They may never, ever quit spending. All right, folks, that's it. Back in saddle tomorrow. God bless. Have a good one. We're going to see you then.

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4: From ABC News, I'm Michelle Franzen. Trade talks remain stalled between the U.S. and Canada. Canadian officials announcing new details on its retaliatory tariffs for American imports after President Trump imposed a 50% tariff hike on some Canadian goods. Effective September 8th, Canada will put into place tariffs up to 50% on some U.S. goods.
5: And they're effectively going to be matching those tariffs that the United States applied to the same goods. Now, they say it's not going to be exactly a perfect match of product for product, but it will be similar. So that means we're going to see a 50% counter tariff on things like steel and aluminum. They had previously been subjected to a 25% tariff. We'll also see a 50% tariff on things like furniture, clothing, and apparel, and tariffs will also apply to some food products as well.
4: ABC's Karen Travers. The Supreme Court has allowed some of President Trump's executive order on mail-in ballots to proceed. The Trump administration says the new rules will make voting by mail more secure. Critics say there's no evidence of widespread voter fraud in U.S. elections. ABC's Jay O'Brien has more.
6: There's a flurry of lawsuits here, and the court did not rule, the high court, on the merits and the contents of Trump's executive order here, which means this issue is likely to be in front of the Supreme Court again. The three liberal justices dissenting here, Justice Ketanji Brown Jackson calling the president's executive order, quote, blatantly unconstitutional.
4: Troubling findings on pro football players and brain injuries.
7: CTE is a degenerative brain disorder caused by repeated head injuries. At least one in four former football players in the NFL who died between 2016 and 2021 may have had it, according to a study in the British Medical Journal. And among those who gave their brains to science, and more than 300 did, nearly all had evidence of CTE. 93.2%. In a statement to ESPN, the NFL says it continuously strives to

0: Make the game of football safer.
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2: This is a Bloomberg Money Minute. U.S. consumer confidence fell in August to the worst since the start of the year on a deteriorating outlook for business conditions and the labor market. The report suggests high gas prices and broader cost of living pressures alongside a slowdown in hiring continued to weigh on American households this month. Respondents were more negative about future job and income prospects 6 months ahead, despite perceptions of the current state of the job market improving in August. Dick's Sporting Goods has lowered its full-year outlook amid weakness at its recently acquired Foot Locker unit. The company now expects net sales to be in a range of $21.9 to $22.2 billion. The change in outlook was driven by a drop in sales at Foot Locker, the sneaker chain it bought last year, for $2.4 billion. Dick's stock today is lower by 28%. Bitcoin climbed above $80,000 for the first time since mid-May amid a confluence of bullish signals that forced the liquidation of billions in leveraged bets. Matt Piper, Bloomberg Radio.
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11: Hi, everyone. So glad you're there. It's the Brian Kilmeade Show moving through. We're going to be breaking down what's going on with this Ron deal and the operation Screw Ron to the Wall. Benham Ben Tablou will be with us from the, he's director of FTD's Iran program. And we're going to find out where we go from there. Kennedy is here in studio. She is from the
12: present.
11: Kennedy, she's a host of Kennedy Saves the World podcast, and the world needs saving.
12: Sure does, Brian. Sure does.
11: So
1: Should I stand too?
11: See, the problem is we don't. I mean, can you put the mic up? Because it seems. Oh, here you go. But in case people don't know who aren't seeing the stream, you were holding it up like a rock star.
1: Yeah, like a metal screaming rock star.
11: Right. How many shows are you on today?
1: Well, I did America's Newsroom doing this.

0: You felt, what does your editor do to your articles? They usually help with punctuation or?
1: No, I'm pretty good with punctuation. I actually am very good at finding other people's typos. So when my editor goes through and edits it, I'm always like, this needs a capital M. And I think I kind of drive them crazy.
0: Okay.
1: But they take out, I definitely like put in some racy language and they take that out. They soften the
0: Daily Mail is trying to be a little less racy.
1: Yeah.
0: So I'm struck by this. Let's big picture.
1: Okay.
0: Hakeem Jeffries has a meeting with Jared Kushner.
1: Yeah.
0: Okay.
1: Probably a good start.
0: What's wrong with that? Both sides are outraged. Democrats more than Republicans. Democrats can't believe it. That means they're trying to soften you up. You're here to prosecute. You're there to impeach. Republicans are, hey, we didn't lose the House. Why are you giving in? So,
1: well, if you do lose the House, there's that guy. Who is that guy?
0: That's Craig Carton.
1: Oh,
0: from
1: no way.
0: WFAN. Yeah.
1: Wow, that's a big deal.
0: He's coming to Outkick. He's coming
1: to
0: Outkick.
1: So good hustle. There's Gary Schreier. Yeah. Good hustle, Gary.
0: He can't really
1: hear. Hit the showers.
0: So I mean, does
1: but if you do lose a house, like Jared Kushner is a negotiator. Like he is a bring the two sides together person.
0: But
1: like,
0: does the outrage
1: get out of this?
0: Right. Does the outrage show you that both sides are going to be afraid to once they become a majority, whatever it is, to ever do any type of deal?
1: Yeah, it's really stupid. Like, I'm fine with it in that I love an impasse in Congress because we spend less money. That's why I like it. I don't like this dug in, you're either on my side or you're dead to me. Like, we have to somehow get past that mentality.
0: Right.
1: Like, it is so far past time that we do that. When I do my live shows, like I'm doing big live shows this weekend in Tacoma, Washington, at Tacoma Comedy Club. When I do my live shows, I do a 45-minute set with PowerPoint. It is so much fun. I tell stories about MTV.
0: Mm-hmm.
1: I tell some really racy stories that my Daily Mail editor has never seen. Tell some stuff about my daughter in college, which resonates more than anything. The number one question I get
0: is,
1: how can you stand sitting next to Jessica Tarlov? Without fail.
0: No. Okay.
1: Or how dumb is Jessica Tarlov? Or how often do you want to punch Jessica Tarlov in the face? And I answer things like, I like Jessica. She's my friend. Jessica Tarlov is a PhD. I could call her Dr. Tarlov if she were like Dr. Jill Biden. She's not, thank God.
0: Mm-hmm.
1: And of course, I don't want to punch Jessica Tarlov.
0: Right. I get that a lot too.
1: Yeah.
0: I don't even sit next to her that often.
1: I tell people, we don't talk about politics. We talk about our kids. We talk about sports. We gossip about work. Wink. And, you know, we talk about every aspect of life outside of politics. And we have a great friendship. More people need to know how to do that. And the ones who are in politics, there is so much common ground between individual legislators. There are so many bills that are written by Democrats and Republicans that don't make it to the docket. That maybe should, maybe shouldn't. But the point is there is so much more cooperation than anyone lets on. So the outrage is phony. And it's exhausting.
0: So Hakeem Jeffries, after this came out on Sunday, had to find a camera. Here's what he said in his green Yankee hat, which the Yankees should not have a green Yankee hat.
1: Well, maybe for St. Patrick's Day.
0: Cut 43.
2: What's up, y'all? Just finished up an event here in the community in Brooklyn. I want to give you a little real talk on this Jared Kushner situation. He asked for a meeting, and I took it to discuss the affordability crisis that exists that is not a hoax. At the same period of time, I shouldn't have to say it, but I am. No one is going to get a pass. We're going to hold every single member of the Trump cartel accountable, mm-hmm. beginning on day one. If you're stealing from the American people, shortchanging the American people, or screwing over the American people, you're going to be held accountable.
1: How does that lower my rent payment? How does that lower the price of gas? How does that lower my insurance? How does that do anything that people really care about? Like, sure, there are a lot of Democrats who hate President Trump.
0: I've noticed.
1: But still, those people, if they are in their own affordability crisis, that's what you're going to do? Like, impeachment, the Trump cartel, like, tough guy language?
0: Well,
1: like,
0: I mean,
1: where's your agenda? This is why the DSA is winning.

0: This is it, right there.
1: But you know they want to prosecute Trump, too. They will do that.
0: Oh, they want to shred the Constitution. They don't even want a president.
1: So Catherine Clark is a minority whip. How did she respond to this deal? Cut 45.
2: We are going to hold the crooks accountable. Okay. And so we will work with the White House. That's going to be part of our job and priorities.
1: So
0: which is it?
1: Yeah.
0: Hard to have that one both ways.
1: You know, there's a Democrats who said one of the worst things that could happen is for them to win the House.
0: Yeah.
1: Because they'll focus on Trump, where if they're not, they'll focus on an agenda.
0: Yeah.
1: And they're going to be fighting Trump. And look, he's not going to get impeached. You can say whatever you want. Do an investigation. You could be outraged. And then they're going to say, wait, we're done with 2 years. Like Gavin Newsom and this guy, John Ossoff, is fighting Trump. They go, wow, he's taking a page from Newsom's book. Well, what did Newsom get with that?
0: Newsom lower poll ratings.
1: Yeah, right.
0: Like he is absolutely evaporated in Democrat presidential polling.
1: Mm-hmm.
0: And it's like it hasn't worked. Like the knee pads and, you know, the stupid posting in Trump's voice on X, like all of it is so useless and people see right through it. That's a problem. Like when you build your agenda on, you know, I hate Trump and we have an affordability crisis and all you're doubling down on is the I hate Trump part. He's not going to be president after 2028. Like you got to have more than that. That's why their party has been eaten from within.
1: You know, what's interesting is maybe it's Trump, but I remember when George W. Bush, we had the economic crisis, John McCain's running for president against Barack Obama. I don't hear anyone really ripping Bush. He was like, okay, you know, John McCain's big decision was how much should I appeal with him?
0: I'm going to suspend my campaign.
1: Yeah. Which was like, the dumbest thing.
0: And Obama's like, thank you. I'm going to keep talking to people.
1: Yes. Like, yeah, I mean, that's just it. Like, would they ever think of George Bush? Now he's like 60% approval rating because people go, I don't care about his decisions. I think he's a nice guy.
0: Yeah.
1: And I think that it sends such a great message when you see Bush 41 and Clinton getting along and Bush 43 and Clinton getting along. You hear them say nice things about each other. I think it brings the country together because you have less of the polarization because when you see less of it on top. I have a hunch. I don't know when it's going to happen, but I think it's going to be soon. Soon it's going to be cool to do deals. Soon it's going to be cool to, okay, the immigration thing. They admitted they should never collapse the border.
0: Yeah.
1: Right? They admit the border was open. The Mayorkas lied to us flat out. Now they admit the border's closed. Now they can't just say, we're not going to build a wall. The wall's going to be done soon.
0: Yes.
1: So everyone said you can't get a deal done about immigration so they can seal the border. They actually seal the border. If Trump is smart, he'll say, everyone's concerned about everything just going back when he's done because he did everything executive orders. Let's do something on immigration reform. So Kennedy, when your daughter goes to marry that Norwegian,
0: mm-hmm.
1: and you want to get him, he wants to come over here and work for a while.
0: Erling Holland,
1: yes.
0: I would love for him to play soccer.
1: Even
0: here.
1: With the hair cut.
0: Don't like the haircut.
1: Mm.
0: Not a fan.
1: But
0: it's not a good haircut. That was my problem with it.
1: It's just a buzz cut.
0: It's not that, but it's like, it looks PC and bad. Like they did a horrible job.
1: And we watched it. We watched it be cut and then shaved.
0: Yeah.
1: But
0: come on, man.
1: But I'd still accept him into America. I would easy part about immigration I would do. I'd get our first round draft picks in here and let them stay. And expand the work visas to make it to maybe longer, have a screening process. So we expand the screening process in other embassies. We get more workers here.
0: Mm-hmm.
1: We look at the situation when it comes to the Stanford student or the Yale student that wants to stay. We do the background screening and we say, okay, why are we training you to go back to Bangladesh if you want to stay here? So I think there's could be stuff to be done. So a lot of the conservatives will say, oh, man, that Trump sold us out. And other people will say, the Democrats go, how could you possibly do a deal on this? But for the most part, the American people will be like, good. Now, all of a sudden, immigration, my passport, things could be modernized. We haven't touched it since 1980.
0: Oh, I like my
1: passport. Do you think we could do stuff like
0: that? Yes, I absolutely think there are deals to be had because Democrats who were very open border look at, you know, what's going on and like, oh, wow, maybe it is better to have some sort of flow control like every other country does.
1: Yes.
0: Like that is not, it's not a racist concept. It's actually, you know, it's like, and I'm like you, I'm pro-immigration for people who want to come here, get PhDs, work hard, even seasonal labor. I am for that. And I know that is a very unpopular opinion to hold right now. But the reason we have so much illegal immigration is because we have created

0: the black market, because it is so restrictive and confusing, and it is so difficult to move in and out of this country legally that people are just like, oh, screw it, then I'll just go around.
1: And then the flip side was, it was so easy, why wouldn't I do that? Oh, I can stay in Ecuador, I can go to America, go to California, and no one's going to throw me out. I'm going to get paid, again, free healthcare.
0: Free healthcare, you get paid to go to college.
1: Yeah.
0: You get, you know, free elementary, high school, like all of it.
1: The part of the deal would be, you can't do that.
0: Yes.
1: Yeah, hey, listen, we got to get more workers in here, but you're going to get paid. They're going to get paid a wage, to competitive wage, and then they're not going to get free health care. Unless you're going to give it to them, your farm's going to give it to them.
0: Hey, if you want to do that.
1: We just cut a deal.
0: Yeah.
1: But a lot of people, like every conservative listening to this right now, drove off the road. And every liberal says, no, of course we got to give people health care. And of course we have to apologize for slavery in 1865.
0: Yeah. That my family wasn't here. They were in Romania.
1: Right.
0: And they were serfs.
1: But write a check.
0: At the time.
1: You were serfs.
0: Yes.
1: How'd that pay?
0: It didn't pay well.
1: Really?
0: And then
1: that's why no one ever
0: my family finally bought a hemp farm, it was taken over by the Soviet communists in the 40s. And that's how my family ended up here.
1: It worked out for me.
0: I know. Thank God. You should call Maria, my mom, and
1: say, listen, it really saved me.
0: She doesn't watch Fox.
1: No? Mm-mm. Even when you're on?
0: I don't think so.
1: Wow. That's interesting.
0: Yeah.
1: So I want to bring up the Abdul El Sayed. Did you see the interview last night?
0: I saw parts of it.
1: And did you find it rewarding?
0: I thought Jesse did a really good job.
1: Yeah.
0: I think El Sayed is creepy. Like the fact that he was asking Jesse Waters about his genitals, I found to be off-putting. Like then he had that question ready. He's like, oh, I really got him now. And it's like, you circumcised, like, why are you asking? Like, that's a fetish, sounds like.
1: Right. Eric didn't pull that clip, but I do have a different clip.
0: He didn't?
1: Yeah.
0: That's like the big one everyone's talking about.
1: Well, yeah. But you know what? I'm not a big groin guy.
0: Okay. Yeah. All right. You know. Butts and boobs, I guess, right?
1: Yes, if you don't mind. Abdul El Sayed on Medicare for All. You got to be thinking, he's a doctor.
0: Not a doctor. PhD. He's not an actual doctor.
1: True. But he says he chose not to practice.
0: Okay. What, he and Conrad Murray?
1: He wrote Scholar. Can we say that? I know, that's good.
0: Sure.
1: Can we say that?
0: I don't know. I don't know enough about him.
1: He's a Rhodes Scholar. Here he is. Now, you would think that if he's going to have a policy, he'd worked it out. Cut four.
2: You say you want socialized health care. Abdul, how much is that going to cost?
3: It's going to cost the average Michigander a whole lot less than they pay right now. But I'm just going to tell you.
2: No, but what's the price tag of the program?
3: I'm up against a guy who voted to raise prescription drug prices 19 times, right? And so I'm just saying I want to bring your costs down. The price of the program is going to be substantially less for an everyday person who's out here who can't afford their health care and worried about losing their health care with their job.
2: Well, give me the total number.
3: Look, while you're out here trying to talk about the broader national budget, I'm a lot more interested in the everyday budgets that Michiganders are thinking about. And that's exactly the budget that Donald Trump and Mike Rogers are blowing up right now.
1: So,
0: just talking in circles. Talking in circles, not saying anything. That is the Communist Manifesto. In
1: it's
0: action.
1: Roughly $7 trillion, but it's almost as big as the entire budget. It looks like Medicare for All will knock everybody, like seniors, off Medicare for All. And what do you mean that you don't like the federal budget? The money is from the federal government.
0: Yeah.
1: So I don't want to talk about the federal government. But you would just think a guy that just had worked it out that would get into detail on what he means because he has a PhD who prides himself on the great work he did in the medical profession.
0: But they just need to keep it vague. They just need to say Medicare for All. And if you don't parrot that, then you are a heartless person who wants people to die. So my husband has a lot of experience at the VA. The VA sucks. Doesn't matter who's in charge, it still sucks. They need to essentially privatize it, give everyone vouchers and let them go everywhere but the VA because what they're doing, it's not working. It doesn't work for veterans. It doesn't work for older veterans. It's an awful system. And that is supposedly the gold standard of public health care. So you're going to put everyone on a single payer system like the VA?
1: Like Canada? The UK?
0: Does no one remember when Bernie Sanders was the chair of the Veterans Affairs Committee and all those veterans died on wait lists trying to get into the VA and they couldn't?
1: And Kennedy, that's why Bernie Sanders never run anything. When they gave him a chance, he fell flat on his face. When do we see you on stage?
0: Oh, I'll be in Tacoma.

0: Comedy Club this Friday and Saturday. Friday at 7, Saturday 4 and 7. I will have Kennedy for President t-shirts, and it's going to be amazing.
1: All right. I hope you win.
0: Oh, thanks, Brian. That's what an endorsement.
1: Back in a moment.
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1: All right, buddy. I just want to, remind you, United the States, my brand new book is coming out October 13th. It's going to be on a Tuesday. I'm going to have a special along with it on Fox Nation. You'll see it on the channel. And if you want to see me on stage where I bring it to life, we've got six different stories, the six crucial moments that forged the American miracle. I'm going to bring all six of those moments in America's past to life to celebrate America 250. I'll be in in Westbury, Long Island, and then I'll be the day before in New Jersey, and then prior to Red Banks, New Jersey, and then I'll be in Jacksonville as well as Clearwater, and then in St. Louis. Just go to BrianKilmeade.com. Hope to meet you in person. Everybody that comes to the show will get a book, and they'll all be signed. So when we come back, we're going to talk about what's happening with this Scott Bessent move to strangle Iran now economically, knowing that military remains an option. 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You listen to the Brian Kilmeade Show.

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1: I'm John Burns in the Talk 107.3 Baton Rouge Newsroom. A celebration of life for the legendary Skip Bertman will be held at the PMAC tonight. Here's Case Kieschnick.
2: The program begins at 7 p.m. with the doors opening to the public at 6. Public seating around the upper bowl is general admission. Former LSU national champion pitcher under Bertman, Doug Thompson, says he wants to see fans lined up on the PMAC ramps.
3: What makes LSU special, especially when you talk about LSU athletics, is what we do here is we show up.
2: He says this is a special opportunity to celebrate a Louisiana sports icon.
3: I can't imagine tell you how much pride I'll have if that place is busting at the seams. It'll be tough for me to sit there with dry eyes.
2: 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I'm Case Kieschnick.
1: Republican State Senator Blake Miguez has picked up the endorsement of the Louisiana Republican Party in the race for Louisiana's 6th congressional district. The November 3rd election is what's known as a jungle primary, which means all candidates, regardless of party, will be on the same ballot. I'm Jean Burns, Talk 107.3 Baton Rouge.
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1: Let me be clear. Any entity that facilitates money laundering on behalf of Iran will be removed from the U.S. dollar system. The clock just started ticking.
2: Operation Economic Outcast is fully in stride right now. Although every secondary, anybody doing business with Iran hasn't felt the wrath yet. Voluntarily, they're supposed to pull out like the UAE did over the weekend. Benham Ben-Talabu joins us right now, Senior Director of the Defense, the Freedom of the Defense of Democracies Iran program. Benham, welcome back.
3: Great to be with you. Good morning.
2: What do you think of Scott Bessent's program?
3: Listen, I think it's quite impressive. He cast a really wide net, and concurrent with his statement about this economic D-Day and the threat, and I would really say the promise of secondary sanctions was a massive designation volley by the Treasury Department at the same time. About 60 entities, including ships, ship owners, those engaged in oil smuggling. So this is pretty important stuff. But I would say the part that's least paid attention to is the five sectors the Secretary of the Treasury laid out that have been places where the regime has busted sanctions in the past, and clearly shows that the U.S. government under the Trump administration has done its homework and is preparing to sanction this broader threat architecture. So quite impressive. It's a shot across the bow. A lot more to come, I think.
2: Slap sanctions on 60 different entities and individuals, and we'll find out. Also, cracking down on crypto. That's where a lot of the IRGC has been moving their money and holding it, right?
3: Absolutely. You know, cryptocurrency, digital assets, digital wallets, that whole space is one of those five sectors. So again, really, the government has done its homework as to how the Islamic Republic has been able to breathe, how it's been able to export oil, and most importantly, how it's been able to repatriate revenues, even though it's been cut off from the formal financial system through these different informal means and sectors, such as, of course, the crypto space. So again, kudos to the folks at the Treasury Department who identified this, have done the clinical homework based on real targeted financial intelligence. And I think is a growth space for the U.S. government to be able to punish those

0: those who are trying to get around the strength of the U.S. dollar.
1: So, Ben, who are the countries that deal with Iran right now? Who are the countries for the most part? It looks like China is the most consequential, remains their largest oil customer, above board and below board. We know they're coming in September, President Xi is. How aggressive should we be, and do you think we will be, on China not buying their oil?
0: Well, I think we should be fairly aggressive, even though the Chinese have proven in the past that they do respond to market incentives anyway. The art of the deal for the Trump administration is how to get the Chinese to sell out the Islamic Republic for the right price. And the key word there is for the right price, because how the Iran sanctions issue, the threat of secondary sanctions, and the real threat potentially against moving against foreign financial institutions, particularly in mainland China, that's something that's going to have to be nested and racked and stacked in terms of the list of the priorities the president has with the Chinese based on the U.S. national interest. I mean, as you know, other things include safety in the Pacific, and perhaps most importantly for the U.S., where the administration has been racking up some wins, cooperation on fentanyl, where the cooperation is good but could be significantly better. So I think the president is really going to have to learn how to fit in the Iran issue into the larger China challenge. But that doesn't mean he has to hold back on sanctions. If anything, there's a whole bunch of regional countries that could, be finger wagged and subject to sanctions. And more importantly, a whole host of industries and networks, such as those who provide fuel to Iranian ships, for example, those who provide insurance, and those who actually own the shipbuilding and the shipping companies that are tied to the Islamic Republic's illicit exports of oil.
1: So Pakistan is one. They just cut an informal trade deal with Iran while trying to be a mediator and pretending as if they got both sides' best interest in mind. Should we be looking at Pakistan as a mediator? Shouldn't we be pressuring them to cut off trade?
0: Well, I certainly think we should be making sure that no country in the region is adding layers of trade. The model to follow here is the UAE, which unfortunately, in the past, had retained significant workarounds to U.S. sanctions and was previously a major importer of Iranian petrochemicals. Now their statements and their intention, and I think post-war their sincerity about trying to pivot away from the Islamic Republic, that's a model to really be able to follow. The Pakistanis, I think, are doing the exact opposite. We shouldn't be doubling down when it comes to diplomatic or economic ties. We should be severing them, because that's, after all, what maximum pressure is all about.
1: I want you to hear what Abdul El Sayed said about this conflict. Cut 35.
2: But you brought up the war. Are you glad the Ayatollah is dead?
3: Yeah, I mean, look, he was a terrible person, but that's beyond the point. The bigger question is, should we have gone to war in the first place? So, look, I just want to be clear with you, right? I mean, I'm never going to defend the Iranian regime, but I am going to defend the idea that we probably shouldn't be fighting wars we don't know how to get out of. I mean, look, I understand selective memory about history, but we had a JCPOA that was well negotiated, that actually had nuclear nonproliferation far more securely than what we have right now after having gone to war for the better part of 6 months.
1: So I wanted you to take that on, and the JCPOA, which I hear every Democrat bring up as if we don't remember that Ben Cardin, Chuck Schumer, Senator Menendez, and others wouldn't vote for it because it would have expired by now anyway.
0: Exactly. And forgive me, I was chuckling there, because this is a trope that many have brought out to, I think, unfairly criticize the Trump administration, including a heck of a lot of former Obama era veterans. You know, we haven't forgotten, as Americans, as taxpayers, as voters, that it was the Obama administration that literally put pallets of cash on a plane and sent it to the world's foremost state sponsor of terrorism. Syrians, for example, haven't forgotten that it was the blind eye that America turned to the Assad regime's butchery in Syria, brought about by the Russians and the Iranians, by the way, that actually created a migration crisis in Europe that changed demographics and politics on the European continent for so many years to come. We haven't forgotten, by the way, that the Islamic Republic, which now actually has been firing its missiles from those underground depots that apparently even not all U.S. bombers have reached, that it was built and sustained and grown with the sanctions relief and the money that the regime felt so comfortable flexing mere months after the JCPOA. So there are so many own goals of strategic proportions here that when it comes to the JCPOA, that if a political candidate for office is claiming to not defend the regime and then pivoting to the JCPOA, something which gave this regime billions of dollars and a new financial lifeline, I, for one, think they should not be taken seriously when it comes to foreign policy and defense of the national interest.
1: So, Ben, what do you think is going to happen next? My sense is that around October, they're going to start trying to inflict casualties on our guys, because Donald Trump has been the worst president from their perspective, which means from America's perspective, foreign policy versus Iran, the best. And they want to see him damaged in his last 2 years.

0: So don't you look for something like that?
1: You know, absolutely. And these guys aren't quiet about it. Across the Iranian, quote unquote, podcast space, these official and unofficial commentariat that they have in the Islamic Republic, all of them are keen to make him pay a price, earliest at the midterms and perhaps even sooner than that at the pump. And that means get ready for Iranian escalation. So what the president has to prepare for is not the failure of his new sanctions policy, but the victory of it. The fact that there will be a macroeconomic crunch, the fact that the maritime blockade will reduce Iranian exports, the fact that many multinational businesses are going to pick doing businesses with America over business with the Islamic Republic of Iran. And ultimately here, the regime is going to escalate to try to get out of the box. So we have to keep the military option waiting and not let this terrorist regime be able to pull an October surprise against the president who's been the most effective against them compared to all others from the U.S. in the past 47 years. So keep your eye on the fall.
0: I'm looking at a lot of the Arab to English newspapers and publications, and there's all types of talks going on. Qatar is trying to get involved. Pakistan's talking to the Iranians. We know Oman and Iran are talking. Qatar is trying to tell Iran that you can't charge tolls. America's never put up with it. So we're seeing a lot of a flurry of activity. Is there any avenue of talks that you would pursue?
1: You know, actually, I think the president should be seen as publicly pushing away from the table. The problem is, you know, when the U.S. publicly pushes away, so many in the region try to hedge and act on America's behalf, even though we may not have necessarily authorized them to. I think the president should retain the bully pulpit, you know, should continue to communicate from Truth Social. But I believe there's no deal to be had with a terrorist regime that is not just trying to kill the president, but as we just saw reportedly on Iranian state TV, is airing videos of threats to his own son. There really is no deal to be had here. They're trying to simply make him pay a price, and we shouldn't reward them for it by coming to the negotiating table.
0: When it comes to these interceptors that would keep the Gulf states safe, there seems to be a massive push to get more affordable interceptors into the theater. What could you tell us about that, Ben?
1: There's a massive push, and USG is indeed in talks with major defense contractors about trying to expedite that which has actually been expended in the course of this conflict, as well as the stocks that we may need for future conflicts. And obviously, that is going to be a time span measured, unfortunately, in years rather than months. But let's think about more creative options if the fighting continues, about how to go on the offensive and how to more cheaply go on the defensive. On the defensive side, the Ukrainians have a lot to teach us and a lot to teach our Gulf partners in the region, for example, about how to fight low and slow drones with also low and slow drones and low and slow interceptors rather than expensive ones that have to be fired from missile launchers and things that cost somewhere in the category of $3 to $5 million per projectile. So a lot to learn from our Ukrainian friends. I would further those ties. And also going on the offensive, not a lot of things in the Islamic Republic need to be hit with a B-2, but many of them creatively could be subject to drone strikes. So to flip the script on the Islamic Republic and make them face a persistent threat.
0: Yes. If there are to amp up military action, what targets should we be hitting? And what do you think they would, what have we avoided to this point and makes you confounded that we have?
1: Well, I'm not going to lie. I haven't served in uniform and I'm not going to play armchair general, but I will tell you one thing. During the course of the 40-day war, the Israelis had begun to hit a series of targets that you might call the repression apparatus, the besieged, the law enforcement forces, even the judiciary of the Islamic Republic. Uncle Sam did not weigh in on that effort. That, I think, actually could be a key effort if indeed there is renewed fighting and if indeed the Islamic Republic does lead with its chin and starts targeting our interests, our assets, or our allies in the region. That would flip the script, level the playing field, and actually pave the way potentially for the Iranians to take back to the streets again. It's, you know, in my view, absolutely unrealistic to, you know, want Iranians or to seek Iranians to come out again, given what happened this January, without helping them level the playing field first. And despite all the wars that the regime is fighting at the moment, the one it's the most afraid of is the one closest to home, the battle for the street.
0: Wow, Ben, I'm Ben Talablu. Thanks so much. Senior Director of the FTD's Iran program. Thanks, Ben.
1: Pleasure. Great to be with you.
0: Back in a moment.
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1: Both countries are very dependent on that trade. And the fact of the matter is, in terms of the trade deficit, that comes just from heavy oil, crude, that we export from Canada for our refineries. They can't use any other kind of crude. And so when you take out that critical crude, we actually have a surplus with Canada for those who take trade deficits and surpluses so seriously. So I think they're going to find a way to tamp this thing down. But these threats just create uncertainty, which hurts economic growth and investment. So remember, tariff is another word for tax. And putting taxes on products means there's less economic activity.
2: That, of course, is Steve Forbes, and talking about the Canadian-U.S. Rift, which is now, we're trying to work out some things, going to eliminate some tariffs. They were the one, Canadians and the Chinese were the only ones who retaliated against us when we looked to rebalance trade on Liberation Day. And then we since have walked things back, worked out deals. The courts got involved, and now the president's tariffing again. So he's doing retaliatory tariffs on Canada for not coming to the table sincerely. It looks like Canada, they say, is falsely claiming that we changed the circumstances at the last minute. We didn't, according to some reports. I don't know what to believe. I'll find out directly for tomorrow's show, I promise. One major sticking point was the auto sector. Canada says the U.S. would gradually undermine Canadian vehicle production, even though the U.S. and Canadian auto industries operate through deeply interdependent supply chains. But one of the things they don't like is we want to pull the Ontario production of the F-150 and all the Ford trucks. We want to pull that out of Ontario and bring it back to our country by putting tariffs on it and make it more economically infeasible to do it in Canada. And they said, oh, we don't want to do that. Now, that's part of the give and take. They are trying to bring production home, especially in Mexico, but Canada too. And Carney said Canada will retaliate on September 8th now, since everything fell apart, with brand new tariffs. They say we'll get dollar for dollar. So the dispute has shifted now from conventional tariff negotiation into a broader confrontation over autos, energy, critical minerals, and Canadian economic sovereignty. There is this story out there that Jameson Greer had the deal done, and Peter Navarro and Howard Lutnick found out about it, and they started screaming at him, what are you doing? The deal is stupid. We're not giving in on these things. And then the talks fell apart. So if that's true, president's got to step in there, find out who's right. And I think he put a lot of faith in Jameson Greer. It's hard to upend him in the middle of these talks. And if they want other guys to have a final say in it, they should be in the talks when they're actually working out the deal. So Jameson Greer was in wall-to-wall negotiations for over a week, got close to landing a deal, and then it all fell apart. So I'm not sure. Here is Prime Minister Carney, cut 19.
3: When the Americans go to the negotiation table first with the right attitude towards our industries and a true partnership, of course we'll come to the negotiating table.
2: Doug Ford, who's Premier of Ontario, cut 20.
4: Watch how he does cartwheels and he shouts and screams when we put the surcharge on. Matter of fact, I can't wait.
2: So Doug Ford's a wise guy, and he considers himself a conservative, but he says that we are getting electricity from Ontario, and now he's going to put a surcharge on. I have no idea why we need electricity from Ontario. Why are we doing that? That makes absolutely no sense. Here's what Scott Bessent said, cut 22.
5: I think he would like Canada to come to the table and negotiate in good faith. They were offered quite a good deal last week. They chose to reject it. Unfortunately, Prime Minister Carney rose to power on an anti-American, anti-Trump platform. I believe he was more than 20 points behind. And, you know, he seems to have gone back to his old playbook. And I think one has to ask oneself, is he trying to benefit himself, the Liberal Party, or the Canadian people? Because they were offered a very good job.
2: So I know the Dairy Barners, the Dairy Association, Liquor Association, they want a deal done. They're both paying the price on both sides of the border. Stephen Vaughn, former general counsel to the U.S. Trade Representative, weighed in on what Canada is getting away with. Cut 26.
6: So the president has identified three big issues. One, they're discriminating against U.S. alcoholic goods. Two, they're discriminating against U.S. motor vehicles. And three, we disagree with them over the amount of access we should receive to their dairy market, which is one of the most protected markets in the world. Those are the three issues that the president identified. It sounded like they had a deal to address those three concerns, But the Canadians wanted more access to the U.S. market in terms of things like steel and autos. And that's where the negotiations really broke down.
2: See, to me, if it's steel and autos and it's a few percentage points here, do it. And then you have the USMCA right after. Why? Because the president could actually hurt Michigan and Maine and the outcome on the midterms. And I know you got to think bigger than midterms, but if president is really, the midterms will control what he does over the next 2 years. So I think it would absolutely be worth it. I do think it's a very good point that the prime minister of Canada got the job because he was tough on Trump. Then he gave that speech overseas and he got his approval ratings up high. But when you look around, he's actually hurting his country and hurting a lot of the trade. There was a clear imbalance between the two countries going through. But I'd much rather be dependent on Mexico and Canada than I would be on the Strait of Hormuz in the Middle East. We have enough oil.

0: oil and gas here and enough material to really be formidable against any Chinese hedge, any Middle East hedge. And I hope we get back to that. Make sure you keep it here on the Brian Kilmeade Show. 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
6: From ABC News, I'm Michelle Franzen. Word today, iconic country music singer, actress, and philanthropist Dolly Parton has passed away, her public relations team announcing that she passed away peacefully in Nashville, Tennessee. Parton was known for her silky vocals, including on one of her biggest hits, I Will Always Love You. Dolly Parton had faced several health issues in the past few years. Again, Dolly Parton has died at the age of 80. Trade talks are shelved for now between the U.S. and Canada. Canada detailed its response to the U.S. 50% tariffs on Canadian imports. Canada's finance minister says that they'll match those tariffs starting September 8th on certain U.S. goods. ABC's Elizabeth Schulze has more on the brewing trade war.
7: What the U.S. has imposed here, $20 billion, accounts for about 5% of the imports, 5% of the stuff that we buy from Canada total. But of course, now you've got this new threat of Canada, another $20 billion, that dollar for dollar. And then the risk becomes, how much more does this escalate? When you hear that rhetoric, this is an incredibly closely entwined relationship. There is the potential for this to escalate further and even dent that number more when you think about the cost for people at home.
6: A new estimate from the Yale Budget Lab says it could cost the typical American household $1,100 per year. In Pennsylvania, state health officials say two people have died from the measles. They're the first deaths in the state from measles in 35 years. Governor Josh Shapiro says those deaths occurred in Lancaster County and says the majority of cases in the state are those of people who are not vaccinated.
8: This disease does not respect county lines or religious lines. It goes after all who are unprotected.
6: The CDC shows there are a record number of measles cases nationally for a second straight year. You're listening to ABC News.
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5: 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Most of you know I am a lifelong Tennessean, that our studios operate in Franklin, Tennessee, and just south of Nashville, and many people drop by. There's several people sitting out here today watching us. We do the show from 1 to 4 live. Come visit us. And lifelong Nashvillian as well, which means that as our radio career has grown and whatever else I do around here, career has grown, I've gotten to know and become friends with a lot of the country music folks around Nashville. Particularly of my generation. I don't know a lot of the younger ones as well, because I'm not that cool. But I know a few of them. But, one of the things I've learned over the years of working with the country music community is there's a few twerps, but most of them are incredible people. The absolute queen of the state of Tennessee and of all the country music artists would have been Dolly Parton. And I just heard a moment ago that she just passed away. And I'm heartbroken. And as all of the world is, I'm sure, but certainly Tennesseans and those of us who

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1: If you're getting close to Medicare age, let me tell you what I'm seeing and hearing. 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People dread the decision or put it off because it just feels too complicated. Todd in Florida said he was scared to even start, but Chapter walked him through it step by step and found a Medicare plan that actually fit his life and saved him $600 a year. 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
2: I'm Joan Burns in the Talk 107.3 Baton Rouge Newsroom. Big announcement expected from Governor Landry this morning regarding plans for SpaceX to build a spaceport in coastal Vermilion Parish. The Pecan Island area is a haven for hunting and fishing, and outdoor enthusiasts are concerned about what the spaceport will mean for them. But Parish President Chad Vallow says he's confident the net for Vermilion Parish will be overwhelmingly positive, just as a similar project in Brownsville, Texas has been.
3: If you look at Brownsville and what some locals there are saying is that how positive it was for their community as well.
2: LSU's celebration of Skip Bertman's life will be held at the PMAC tonight at 7. The event honoring the Louisiana legend will be open to the public. Doug Thompson, one of Bertman's national champion pitchers, says it's a great opportunity to celebrate an icon.
4: If you want to show your respect for Skip Bertman, what he built with all those championships, which is, of course, completely secondary to who the man was as a human being. August 25th is the night to do it.
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5: You heard the big announcement. Now let's get the story behind it. Hey, it's Hal Lane. 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We're going to have Economic Development Secretary Susan Bourgeois on with us. 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We'll visit with Emily Soule from the school board. And ExxonMobil's making an appearance as well. 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
8: plus
7: on
8: your
7: home.
8: Yeah.
7: And Florida's unlimited on your home as well. As long as you've owned it 1,215 days for 3 years, in other words. So that was weird. I've never seen that before. But yeah. So if you've owned your home, has a couple of other little guidelines on there in Florida. But all other states have something like Tennessee where you get to keep a certain amount of equity. So when we filed, I think we had about $25,000 worth of equity maybe in our home. And we got to keep, you know, our furniture that would have brought $2,000 at a garage sale. But because that's all that was left. Everything else was already gone by the time we filed. We'd sold everything trying to not file bankruptcy. And and we were so scared we couldn't breathe. But, yeah, we kept that home. But you have to re-sign for the payments. You don't get to waive the mortgage. So I got to reaffirm the debt on the house and kept the mortgage.
8: Wow.
7: And, you know, started with nothing, basically. I mean, $10,000 or $7,500 is basically nothing. And so start fresh again. That's the idea behind it. So interesting. Very interesting. So when you think about bankruptcy, folks, you need to understand you may have seen the stuff. Sometimes it pops up on the internet. I used to see the list before there was an internet. 10 things that if you have more than two or three of these things in a 24-month period of time, you're probably going to be in the hospital. The 10 huge tragedies of life, you know. So divorce, loss of a child, loss of a parent, bankruptcy is on that list. And so you're entering into the list of one of the most serious things that can happen in your life. And so it's not to be taken lightly. And we don't tell people to file bankruptcy on this show. We give you 5 ways you can avoid it. And we say, I understand. We're going to love you whether you file or you don't file. Sometimes if it's a ridiculous situation, we'll yell at you.

0: matter at all.
1: No.
0: I wouldn't die on this hill.
1: And the more, honestly, the more you argue about it, the more he's probably going to dig his heels in. And it's this is never going to happen based off of an argument. He's never going to become generous.
0: The tithe should be the result of your faith. It should be the result of your faith, your result of where you place your trust. And that's what's missing here. And so the two of you working on your relationship and coming into agreement about what heaven looks like and what the truth of the scriptures are is a thousand times more important than whether or not you give a tithe for this four-month period of time while we're discussing this. I don't predict good things for your marriage until you get aligned on religion. It's the number one, one of the top four things that breaks families up.
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2: From ABC News, I'm Michelle Franzen. Word today, country music legend, actress, and philanthropist Dolly Parton has died.
4: The country music icon was known for chart-topping songs like Jolene.
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4: Parton collected 11 Grammy Awards over her seven-decade career. She also starred in well-loved movies like Steel Magnolias and 9 to 5, and was a prominent philanthropist in addition to running her own theme park business, Dollywood. Her publicist did not provide a cause of death. A statement reads, Dolly Parton's legacy is one of love, compassion, and resilience. Mike Dubusky, ABC News.
2: Dolly Parton was 80 years old. Canada outlined tariffs on U.S. goods today, set to go into effect September 8th. That in response to the U.S. 50% tariffs already in effect on certain Canadian imports. Here's ABC's Karen Travers.
6: And they're effectively going to be matching those tariffs that the United States applied to the same goods. Now, they say it's not going to be exactly a perfect match of product for product, but it will be similar. So that means we're going to see a 50% counter tariff on things like steel and aluminum. They had previously been subjected to a 25% tariff. We'll also see a 50% tariff on things like furniture, clothing, and apparel. And tariffs will also apply to some food products as well.
2: A day after the Trump administration announced countries doing business with Iran would face secondary sanctions, China is responding, saying it will defend its cooperation with Iran and safeguard its rights and interests. Thousands of customers remain without power in Gary, Indiana, after severe storms nearly 2 weeks ago. ABC's Alex Perez says the state power company is facing scrutiny.
7: Some fuming at utility company NIPSCO for not being able to restore power quickly enough and have filed a class action lawsuit. NIPSCO said the storm caused extensive damage, but that they remain committed to restoring power safely and as quickly as possible and will fully cooperate if an investigation is launched.
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6: Welcome back to the Ramsey Show in the Fairwinds Credit Union studio. Jade Washall is my co-host today. I'm Dave Ramsey. Sal is in New York City. Hi, Sal. How are you?
7: Hi, Dave. Hi, Jade. How are you guys?
6: Better than we deserve. What's up?
7: Good. Well, I'd like to start off by thanking you because I am the light at the end of the tunnel, finishing up baby step two. I'm almost completely out of debt. I plan on being there probably by the end of the year.
6: Cool. Good for you.
7: But part of really the reason why I'm calling is because as much as I'm invested into the Ramsey plan and being in control of my finances, my ex-wife is not. And her behaviors towards money concern me when it comes to our daughter.
6: In what way? Is your daughter going to be hungry?
7: Well, no, but a lot of frivolous spending, the idea of it costs what it costs, things like that, racking up debt, a lot of debt, borrowing against 401ks, clearing out 401ks.
8: How old is your daughter?
7: She's 13.
8: Okay.
6: Good. All right. Well, here's the thing. You cannot, you could ask the same question and say, how do I teach my child to do their homework and get good grades if my ex-wife won't? How do I teach my child to have good manners and be a pleasant, kind person if my ex-wife won't?
7: Too.
6: I'm sorry?
7: I said those are also things that kind of
6: they comes with the territory.
7: So
6: the answer to the question is you can't control what happens over there. That's why we call them the X.
7: Right.
6: So we don't get

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6: You heard the big announcement? 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We're going to have Economic Development Secretary Susan Bourgeois on with us. 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
2: 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The rumors can be put to rest. SpaceX is building a $100 billion launch facility on Louisiana's coast in Vermilion Parish. It'll be capable of supporting thousands of launches annually. Governor Landry says this is a pivotal moment for Louisiana.
3: What Elon Musk and his team is offering Louisiana is different. They are offering us a permanent future and lasting prosperity.
2: SpaceX expects the historic project to create at least 3,000 new jobs, if not thousands more. SpaceX President and Chief Operating Officer Gwynne Shotwell says 60 to 80% of the new hires at its Texas base are local, and it plans to do that in Louisiana as well. She says a wide variety of skills will be needed.
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3: From ABC News, I'm Michelle Franzen. The entertainment world is mourning the passing of music and cultural icon Dolly Parton. Here's ABC's Matt Rivers.
4: In a statement released by her family, they said in part, quote, a rhinestone life that shone bright enough for the world to see. Parton had been dealing with health issues for a while, and as recently as August 21st, she was quoted in a People article saying she was still working while trying to heal from issues that cropped up. She had canceled a planned Las Vegas residency the year prior due to those health concerns and others, but in her typical upbeat way, she said she planned to be back at work soon.
3: Dolly Parton's publicist said she died peacefully in Nashville. She was 80 years old. Canada is issuing a series of retaliatory tariffs on U.S. imports in response to the 50% tariffs that the Trump administration imposed on Canadian goods coming into the U.S. Canada officials say they were offered a deal from the U.S., but it was not fair. Ontario Premier Doug Ford telling ABC News the auto industry would be hurt the most by tariffs, and he urges the U.S. to come back to the negotiating table.
5: He's treating us worse than the communist China. And I just want to make sure that we have a fair deal for both sides, because right now it's hurting American workers and it's hurting Canadian workers. We're the number one customer in the world to the U.S.
3: Canada's tariffs could be as high as 50% and expected to take effect September 8th. Prosecutors in the trial of Lindsay Clancy, the Massachusetts woman charged with the murder and the deaths of her three children, calling their final rebuttal witnesses. Her defense attorneys say she was suffering from postpartum psychosis when she strangled her children. A forensic psychologist on the stand today disputing that.
6: Tried to cast doubt on the argument that it was psychosis by highlighting that she only heard this voice in her head once, that her systems were kind of inconsistent with that, that she was more likely disassociating in those moments.
3: ABC's Peter Haralambos, closing arguments expected to begin this week. 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
8: 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We're going to have Economic Development Secretary Susan Bourgeois on with us. 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
6: Welcome back to the Ramsey Show in the Fairwinds Credit Union studio. Scott is with us in Phoenix. Hey, Scott, how are you?
7: I'm doing good. How are you doing, Dave?
6: Better than I deserve. What's up?
7: Me too. Love that saying. Well, we're kind of in a predicament. We've got a data center that's going to be built within about 400 yards of our house in the neighborhood, and we're just wondering, what would Dave do? We've got our primary home is paid for, which is worth about probably around $600. We've got a house that we just inherited that is just closing, which is we're going to net probably about $416 out of that. And then we've got a mountain house up in the woods that's worth about right around $600 as well. And so we're
6: so
7: just
6: your,
7: kind
6: your
7: of
6: primary
7: curious.
6: Residence was 400 yards from a commercial zoning.
7: That's what they said. It's commercial. And now they're putting an industrial million square foot data center on it.
6: Yeah, but I mean, the point is they could have put a warehouse there anyway.
7: Absolutely.
6: You're 400 yards and have always been 400 yards from an industrial / commercial area.
7: Yeah, it's been zoned commercial commerce.
6: Yeah. Okay. So
7: we're both retired.
6: What I'm trying to navigate is the actual facts of the impact of this versus the obvious emotions of it.
8: Yeah, I want to know, Scott, what do you perceive the impact to be?
7: Well, from some of the studies, it sounds like, you know, the noise, the total footprint of the environment is going to be a negative. And then some of the real estate people are saying the negative impact is going to be about 25% of reduced in, housing around there,
6: okay.
7: Which is, you know, not who knows what it's going to be.
6: Yeah, you don't know because you got to sell it first. And
7: Right. So...
6: I do not know what is going to happen with that because I've never that we're experiencing this all over the country right now.

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9: Jane is in Charlotte. Hi, Jane. How are you?
10: I'm doing fine, Dave. How are you?
9: Better than I deserve. What's up?
10: My husband makes $210,000 a year. I make $75,000. He contributes 17% of his salary to our household account just because that's what he deems that he wants to give. And I've always given 100% of mine, but just recently, I said, you know what, I'm going to give 17% as well. But it ends up to where I have to give more to pay our bills. But my question is, should I be giving 17% or should I be giving 8.5% because my salary is so much less than his?
9: How old are you guys?
10: 58.
9: And how long have you been married?
10: 40 years.
11: Oh, boy.
9: Okay. I want to say this as gently as I can. This is tremendously dysfunctional. What kind of human being is married to a woman for 40 years and gives 17% towards the household? And what kind of human being accepts this arrangement?
10: I understand that, but I'm at a loss because he puts his foot down and that's what he says is going to go, and I don't know another way to make it be different.
9: Well, you're 40 years too late to raise as much hell as you should have raised, but I guess better late than never.
11: Yeah.
10: Well, it's only been this way for 23 years.
9: Okay.
11: What changed? What started
9: this? How about no more? We're not doing it this way anymore. My Bible says to leave and cleave. My Bible says that, and the two are one. And we are now one flesh. And if you want to continue to live in this house with me, buddy, it's now 100%.
11: Yeah, I'm hearing.
9: Otherwise, I'm going to knock a noggin on your head.
11: Yeah.
9: Nut.
11: You,
9: this is nutty.
11: Yeah. You've really got two choices here, Jane. You can participate in the dysfunction
9: madness
11: by saying, oh, I'm only going to do, you know, 17%. Actually, I'm only going to do 8%, and you can participate in it, or you can do what Dave said and draw a line and say, here's the way it needs to be in order for me to continue.
9: Yeah.
10: But is the 8% fair?
11: No.
9: Nothing in this discussion is fair. 100% of both of

0: Right now, I got about 4,000 in a Roth IRA and about 3,000 in a high yield savings.
1: Okay, no more Roth, no more investing. Clean up the student loan and get the truck paid off and move out. Go get your life. You make $78,000 a year. You need to get a life. Go get your one bedroom apartment. Mm-hmm. I personally would sell the truck, but if you want to keep it and scratch and claw and be done with it in about a year, you can do it. But you need an extra job if you're going to do that. Let's just work all the time. Any chance you can get extra work with the construction folks, or is that it?
0: Not with the company I work for currently, because we're a full time salary. Okay. I could probably do some weekend piece work with other companies.
1: Good.
2: Yeah, I mean, that's the name of the game. Yeah, if you want to
1: go do all you can do if you want to keep a truck. So I'd go get a one bedroom apartment, and I would decide whether I'm keeping the truck, and I'd work all the time until I'm 100% debt free, and that has to be in under a year, and I'd get the one bedroom apartment the next 30 days.
2: Yeah, I would. Yes, you do not get to say I want this truck, therefore I get to stay in my parents' house to pay for it.
1: No.
2: That is a no.
1: I live with my mommy because of my truck. No, it's just not too much.
2: It doesn't sit right with me, Dave.

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3: Louisiana Radio Network, I'm Jeff Palermo. SpaceX announced plans to build a $100 billion rocket launching facility along the coast of Vermilion Parish that would launch thousands of rockets into orbit annually. There are concerns about what this project will mean for the residents of Vermilion Parish. SpaceX says it's already engaged with LDWF, the Coastal Protection and Restoration Authority, and other state agencies to address potential impacts to wildlife, fisheries, and their supporting habitats. SpaceX President and Chief Operating Officer Gwynne Shotwell says they also plan to have an open dialogue with the residents of Vermilion Parish.
4: In the months ahead, you'll see us engage very heavily, me personally as well. 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
3: Construction is expected to begin next year, and the first rockets could be launched from the Louisiana Starbase facility in 2029. 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
6: 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Josh is in Birmingham. Hey, Josh, what's up?
7: Hey, Dave. How are you doing?
6: Better than I deserve. How can I help?
7: Yes, sir. So I'm 30 years old. I have an annuity. It matures in about 2 months. And I've spoken to a financial advisor and trying to figure out if I should use him or if I should just do what I have planned on my own. So just thinking about trying to transition it to another annuity and then systematically trying to withdraw some of that.

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1: 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For more than 30 years of talking to folks on the air, I can tell you that most people are broke. 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
3: Our scripture of the day, Isaiah 30 and 21. Whether you turn to the right or the left, your ears will hear a voice behind you saying, "This is the way, walk in it." Dolly Parton said, "If you don't like the road you're walking, start paving another one." We today, depending on when you're hearing this, I don't know, but today we learned that Dolly's in the arms of Jesus at 80 years old. She was an absolute treasure. And we talked about her in the first segment as we came on the air today. But, all of Nashville and Tennessee for sure is grieving. I'll tell you something else about her I didn't mention in that first segment. Almost regardless of who you talk about in the music business, the acting business, the business you and I are in, podcasting or whatever else, almost everyone that has gotten some notoriety has a lot of fans. But there's almost always someone that's got something to say. "Well, I was at the restaurant one time and so and so."
4: Something negative.
3: Something negative. You never heard a negative word on her. Ever.
4: No.
3: And in this town of Nashville, a bunch of gossips.
4: Yeah.
3: That's weird. I mean, she was golden.
4: Yeah.
3: Never heard anybody say anything negative. I mean, it didn't take about 30 seconds to find somebody say something negative about me.
4: Right.
3: They're everywhere, you know? But I've never heard anybody say anything negative about her. And if they did, they discredited themselves instantaneously, mm-hmm, you know?
4: Sure.
3: But never in my presence. I've heard people say something. I've got a lot of good friends in the music business, all that. And they'll say, so-and-so. "Well, yeah, but he does this and this and this." Yeah, well, okay, but you didn't. But not Dolly, not Miss Dolly.
4: Wow.
3: Absolutely incredible human being. All right, Alex is in Las Vegas, Nevada. Hi, Alex, how are you?
5: Hi, I'm well. How are you?
3: Better than I deserve. What's up?
5: My question was, should I file bankruptcy?
3: What's going on, kiddo?
5: Sorry, I didn't want to get emotional.
3: That's okay. It's scary.
5: So I'm 31. Mm-hmm. I have 5 kids. Mm. For the past 3 years, I've been in like a custody battle with one of the fathers of my children. So, I've had to take out loans, and recently I had to take out a title loan on my car to give my attorney like the final payment, and I also had to take out a payday loan as well.
3: Did you win?
5: And so

0: put on hold.
1: Otherwise, you're going to have $50,000 or $60,000 of student loan debt when you're done.
0: You got to stop this. And you can't just keep piling this up and then get out. And bankruptcy doesn't fix this. Because most of it's not bankruptable.
1: You got IRS, you got student loans. That's the major pieces of this.
0: Yeah, I mean, you can settle this repo for like $2,000 or $3,000. It'll go away when you can scrape up some money later.
1: Mm-hmm.
0: So order of attack is this. Here's your order. Here's what I want you to do. First call is when you get off of here, I want you to call your pastor. I want you to go sit down and show them your budget. Show them your situation. Tell them you talked to us on the air and that I said I think you that they will give you some help. And they probably will if it's a decent-sized church, okay? And if they could clear up, help you clear up that car, that'd be great, or part of it, that'd be great. And even better would be the car and the payday lender. And then let's just start trying to get current. Let's get the IRS gone. Let's get the attorney gone. You know, let's just start develop an order of attack down through these things and stop borrowing money on school until you get this mess cleaned up. And then you pay cash for school as you go and don't go further and further and further into debt. This is not going to be a quick fix, but the problem is you've been getting killed here, death by a thousand cuts. And so we got to heal one cut at a time, and it's going to take a minute. It'll take a little bit of work and a little bit of help. We'll help you on our end. We'll put you into, sit you with one of our coaches. I'm going to give you one of our coaches for free. Christian will take care of that to coach you in person, and we won't charge you a dime. And we're going to put you into Entree Leadership and make sure you're okay. And that you're Entree Leadership. 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We'll be back with you before you know it. 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
4: From ABC News, I'm Michelle Franzen. Tributes are coming in following the death of Dolly Parton today. The country music legend was known for her lilting voice and soulful writing, including hits Jolene and also I Will Always Love You. Parton turned to acting, starring in 9 to 5, and expanded her empire to support charities. In 2023, ABC's Lindsay Davis sat down with Dolly and asked her about how she'd like to be remembered.
5: You ever think about what you'd want your legacy to be?
6: There's a lot of wonderful things that's happened to me. I think one of the things I'm proudest of is the Imagination Library. But of course, I'm a writer and a singer, and I'm in both Songwriter Hall of Fame, you know, the big one, the country music, and the other one up there with the big guys. I'm just trying to leave as much stuff. I just want to see how much I can do in a lifetime. And I've been blessed, and I've been lucky, and I don't take any of that for granted, but I just wanted to be remembered well.
4: Dolly Parton was 80. The U.S. and Canada digging in on tariffs. Canada says it will match tariffs on U.S. goods starting September 8th. Add in response to the U.S. 50% tariffs on Canadian imports in effect. ABC's Elizabeth Schulze on what it could cost Americans.
7: We just got a new estimate from the Yale Budget Lab. They say that in total, all of the tariffs, including the 50% tariffs on Canadian imports that the U.S. put in place, will cost the typical American household $1,100 per year. That is a notable number when you're thinking about the fact that households are are already paying higher costs because of persistently high inflation on other goods and services.
4: Pennsylvania's health department says two people have died from measles, the first measles death in the state in 35 years. Pennsylvania Governor Josh Shapiro.
8: Both of the individuals were from Lancaster County, and both were unvaccinated. We hope and we pray that those deaths will be the last.
4: CDC shows a record number of measles cases nationally for a second straight year. You're listening to ABC News.
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9: Watch for an accident on Highland Road between East Perkins and Highland Market. Also an accident in Burbank at Gardere. And we've got a vehicle recovery on I-110 North at Capital Access. That has the right lane and the off-ramp blocked. If you see traffic problems, dial #250, keyword Baton Rouge Traffic. I'm Lisa Bakke.
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11: This is a Bloomberg Money Minute. A solid day of gains for Wall Street. The Dow taking in 160 points, up a third of 1%. The Nasdaq was up 171. The S&P was up 24 points, or a third of a percent. Some PepsiCo employees have been notified that weight loss drugs will no longer be covered by their company health insurance as of October due to skyrocketing costs. The maker of Mountain Dew, Cheetos, and Doritos is joining other companies that have pulled back on coverage for weight loss drugs. About 6% of large employers already dropped coverage for weight loss drugs this year. That's according to a recent survey from consulting firm Mercer. OnlyFans has paid out more than $30 billion to creators in the last 10 years. The company says since the 2016 launch of OnlyFans, 5,076 creators have made more than $1 million on the platform. Several Hollywood actors have recently joined it, including Shannon Elizabeth of American Pie, who says she earned more than $1.2 million in her first week on OnlyFans. Matt Piper, Bloomberg Radio.

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1: You got to make a situation where people go make it on their own. 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

Well, Abdul El Sayed really pooped himself last night. My goodness gracious. His Fox News interview, what a disaster. Have you guys seen this? Yes, I realize there's lots of news, including I'm waiting on the developments to happen, so stick around with me. The CIA director has made an unannounced flight to Moscow, has landed a short time ago to meet with the Russians. We're trying to figure out what's going on there. I'm hoping to have more, so stick around for that. We got to start with El Sayed, though. What a poop show interview with Jesse Waters last night on Fox News. Now, here's what you need to know. The Democratic Socialists are overwhelmingly college-educated white people who feel like they are in social decline. That is the Democratic Socialists of America. That is not me. That is the surveys of the Democratic Socialists from their own internal data that has showed up online. They themselves recognize that they are overwhelmingly college educated and white, and they're downwardly mobile. They are covetous of other people's success. They have turned thou shalt not covet into an entire political system of coveting. They've turned it on its head, and they believe that they're not going to be as successful as their parents, and they're bitter and angry about it instead of trying to improve their station in life or being content. So as an aside, so much of our politics today is about contentedness, and I struggle with it myself. I want the land. I want the house. I want the private flying. I want the beach house. I want. Everybody else does too. And we're not content with what we have. We get online. We get on social media. We see the people who are in better shape, the people who seem to have their life put together more, the people who have the nicer house, the nice yard, whatever. And we lack contentment. All of us. We are not content. And frankly, that's a sin. And it's something we all got to work on. But the entire philosophy of the Democratic Socialists of America is to covet what others have and use the government to seize the means of production, which is communism, to take what other people have. So you feel better improving the lives of the working class. It's about protecting your own social standing. And that's what the data says. But what the Democratic Socialists of America have done, the good white people of the DSA, what they've done is they have decided to find non-white candidates –

0: the oppressor class. And the way to not be an oppressor is to show your allyship. It is a form of virtue signaling. So they go out and they find non-white candidates who share their values and ideas, and they elevate them. And the white people who are the majority of the DSA, over 85% of the DSA, they feel virtuous that they haven't run other white people. They've run non-white people who believe just like the white people do. Essentially, they have found, using a plantation mentality, the non-white people who will do their bidding for them. And these non-white candidates who have been elevated in society and in politics by the white DSA members don't understand that their white puppet masters pull their strings. They think they're pulling the strings. And one of the things that these DSA members have decided to do with these non-white candidates is they want ones who can't shut up. They want ones who, if their men are attractive and charismatic and have like five buttons undone on their shirt. And they want people who will just talk. They want people who are clever with words and will just talk. And they got in Michigan Abdul El-Sayed, who can't shut up. The man believes in the power of words. Now, you've also got to keep in mind, I don't want to go too deep with you, but you do have to keep in mind that part of the issue is that the Democratic Socialists, they have Marxist ideology, and in this Marxist postmodern ideology called intersectionalism, they believe that power comes not from guns, power comes not from swords, power comes not from reality. Power comes from words. The DSA kids are the ones who go blind in the bathroom repeating to themselves that words are mightier than the sword. That sort of nerd. It is their mantra. Words are mightier than the sword. Words are mightier than the sword. Words are mightier than the sword. They believe that. Of course, they then advocate terrorists blowing up America. But they really believe you find a charismatic individual who can't shut up, and that guy is going to be able to get elected. And so they found a supposedly charismatic individual in Michigan who has a deep, sordid, dark record. He's got former staffers who have left his campaign saying, guys, there is a lot there. Keep digging on this guy. His ties to terrorists, his ties to radical imams who want the destruction of America. It's all there. And it's starting to come out, by the way. One of his big donors apparently was indicted for funding the Muslim Brotherhood. But we got a charismatic guy who can't shut up. So they put him on Fox News last night to go up against Jesse Waters, who himself is not the brightest star in the sky. And they decided that Abdul El-Sayed would run circles around Jesse Waters. Now, ladies and gentlemen, when you go up against someone that you think is akin to Forrest Gump in mentality, and Forrest Gump runs circles around you, you got real problems. And the Democratic Socialists of America, they got real problems because Jesse Waters got the better of Abdul El-Sayed, including dragging Abdul El-Sayed down to asking about Jesse Waters' private parts. This landed like a lead balloon with not just Republicans, but Democrats are beside themselves on this.
1: You're a doctor, right?
2: Selectively. I am.
1: So you think it's okay for a parent to slash his kid's thing off? You think that's okay?
2: I mean, do you really want to have this conversation? Are you circumcised?
1: Yeah, but I mean, that's a personal question.
2: Okay.
1: Doctor.
2: So you probably should want to move on.
1: Is circumcision's different than castration?
2: I think it's a problem. It's a problem that you think that you get to decide what happens between a parent, a doctor, and a patient. And I'm just saying that, yes, circumcision is surgery on a kid's ding-a-ling. So if you really want to bring that up, you can. I just think you guys are really selective about how you want to talk about these things.
1: Abdul, Michigan's not going for that. That is sick stuff.
0: And it went down from there with...
1: He's playing in girls' sports.
2: I'm not advocating anything. I'm just saying So what about that? So the question, so again, like, Jesse,

0: You have not asked me one time about the issues that people actually care about in Michigan. You don't want to talk about gas prices. You don't want to talk about groceries. You don't want to talk about health care. You don't want to talk about this stupid trade war that's about to destroy Michigan's economy.
1: We spent the whole interview talking about that stuff.
0: That's destroying, that is destroying our own military. You don't seem to want to talk about any of those things. You want to bring up all this culture war. That, you know, I'm not here to
1: fight the culture war. We talked about the war. We talked about gas prices and the Green New Deal, okay? If you want to do an interview,
0: I'll call them up every time.
1: You can do the interview,
0: you're
1: okay?
0: Asking me, like, you're doing the greatest hits, Jesse. Like, I mean, this is, like, you could play this game if you want, but, like, you can keep doing the greatest hits if you want. You told me we're going to come on for a conversation, and when we have conversations, I think that it's okay to also ask questions. I just want to understand what you're getting at here.
1: I'm getting at whether you think men should play in women's sports.
0: As the next U.S. Senator in Michigan,
1: it's a big issue.
0: I'm interested in getting money out of politics, putting money in your pocket, and passing Medicare for all.
2: He doesn't want to talk about men and women's sports. This goes to something that I've mentioned repeatedly. The Republicans are pretty convinced that they can win this campaign on culture war issues. See if they're right, but he kept talking, Abdul El-Sayed did. He kept talking. The two most annoying people on TV.
1: Reparations. Do you support that?
0: I think we need to have an honest conversation about the incredible debt that was put upon black folks as a function of slavery that we have yet to pay. And I just think that's fair. Like, if people are enslaved and forced into servitude, and then we don't actually have a conversation about all that was owed, that our own country agreed was owed, I just think that it's high past time to have that conversation. That shouldn't be a crazy thing. I understand that, like, for folks who really want to inflame culture war, I just think it's important for us to think about how do we make sure that communities like the city of Detroit that have been segregated so that you have a disproportionate number of people as a function of redlining who are forced into certain communities, how do we make sure that their schools are made whole? I'll just tell you this, in the city of Detroit right now, they just had $700 million invested in their schools. They're still $1.7 billion behind. And a lot of folks want to say, oh, well, that's profligacy, et cetera, et cetera. No, a lot of that has to do with public policy.
1: Okay.
0: And if public policy created a level in which black folks disproportionately suffer everything from maternal mortality and infant mortality to lack of access to jobs, I think it's important for our country to have a conversation.
1: So you want to have a conversation about
0: how we make people whole.
1: You want to have a conversation about it because we have you on the record as backing it. But
2: yep, they do. The video has come out. And also one more here from Abdul El-Sayed. And by the way, I got to tell you, I find Jesse Waters one of the most insufferable people on television. I can't watch his show. It's annoying to me. He's like the dog who did something dumb and thinks he made his master happy every time he speaks. But nonetheless, he let Abdul El-Sayed keep speaking, and he just kept speaking and giving sound bites.
0: Answer the question.
1: To answer it, how many do we have?
0: Fewer when we had INS. To your answer,
1: we
0: now have INS worked a lot better.
1: Abdul, listen, we had twice as many illegals now when we had INS.
0: So to your argument,
1: you have to have the manpower to do it.
0: If you want to do that correlation, we have ICE now, and we have far, far more undocumented people. So ICE is clearly not working. It's just shooting like American citizens in the face and the back of the head. So
1: well, illegals are shooting people in the face too.
0: To disagree.
2: So he believes, Abdul El-Sayed believes that ICE has made illegal immigration worse. Not Joe Biden who flooded the border, but ICE, the existence of ICE. So we changed the name of an agency and that made illegal immigration worse, not Joe Biden's open borders, which he supports. He can't bring himself to do this. The Democrats are looking at this and his defense of Hassan Piker, by the way, tried to defend Jews yesterday, refused to condemn Hassan Piker by name, and the Democrats are recognizing that this guy is not all he's cracked up to be. A Democratic strategist last night noted that Democrats privately believe they have a greater chance of winning Texas than Michigan. Think about that. Democrats believe they might have a greater chance of winning Texas than Michigan. This is an NPR reporter on CNN last night talking about Hassan Piker and Abdul El-Sayed. And El-Sayed allowed Hassan Piker to be a spokesman for his campaign on the campaign trail. And it's not going well for him now.
3: As long as we're on the subject of Abdul El-Sayed, Politico's whole lead today in the playbook was El-Sayed's Piker problem, as in Hassan Piker. It has to do most recently with comments that Hassan Piker made that I want to play here, or people can judge them for themselves.
4: If Jews in America keep putting this idea out there that they are singularly invested in Israel,

0: eventually someone's going to come around and take action, not against the state of Israel, mind you, but against American Jews.
1: So this caused something of an uproar, and El-Sayed did put out a statement. Remember, Piker is someone that he had campaigned with and met with in Michigan. El-Sayed's statement is, my commitment to Jewish safety is the same as my commitment to the safety of my own daughters. Anti-Semitism is a scourge, and we need to address it in all its forms, and I stand against any rhetoric that puts the community at risk. But I want to be crystal clear, nobody speaks for this campaign besides me and my campaign spokespeople. And there are critics who suggest this isn't enough separation. He's not doing enough to condemn Piker here. Can he go on like this for 60 days without coming out more strongly on this, do you think?
2: I mean, I think that this is going to be continually, you know, thrown in his face. I mean, when you're, I think as a candidate, right, you want your name to be front and center, not someone else's. Like, when you're constantly having to answer for someone else who is not in your campaign, that is not a good look for you. Like, you want to be front and center. So I do think that he's going to have to draw some sort of bright line and try to make it so that the story is not about someone who's not in a part of his campaign.
3: Except they've campaigned on the campaign trail together repeatedly. The Democratic Socialists decided they can get some guy who they think is charismatic, who is non-white, so they can show their allyship with the non-white community, and that guy can just talk circles around everyone else and win. The problem is that Abdullah El-Sayed has said a whole lot, a great deal, and it's a lot of stuff that a lot of people find deeply alienating.
4: Have something to say?
5: Hello.
4: Call the show 1-877-97-ERIC. That's 1-877-973-7425.
3: Do you hear that? Listen very carefully. That's my phone. 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
1: Central's Mayor Wade Evans announces he's not running for another term. The mayor came on the show to talk about how he feels God has him leaning towards another path, but also...
2: I hate to see what we've created fall apart, so I want to make sure whoever comes in behind me understands, and we have a good transition. In Central, politics are very ugly, and I don't want to be a part of the ugly anymore. I'm just being such a front-facing, accessible guy has opened me up to criticism that it just has gotten vile, and it's ridiculous. Because I put my cell phone number on Facebook, because I speak openly about how God works through me and in my life, people who don't know you tend to say things and do things that are totally wrong.
1: That was just a taste of the conversation with Central's Mayor Wade Evans, and it's brought to you by the folks at Matherns. Love telling you about the Matherns Rewards app. It is so user-friendly, y'all. 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Downtown on 3rd Street, Nicholson Gateway Shopping Center directly across the street from Tiger Stadium, and of course the OG location is back, Highland Road, just west of Kenilworth. It's Matherns. 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
7: Hello and welcome. 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The phone number 877-973-7425. So have y'all heard about the Target scandal? Oh my. So Target is a pretty progressive company. Remember, they wanted to allow men into women's bathrooms. They had an entire section in their store highlighting small black businesses. And at some point, they got rid of that section. And it infuriated black business owners. They got walked back their men and women's rooms, and that kind of got progressives mad. Well, they put out a Halloween costume, and it's a kids glows under black light circus clown Halloween costume. And it looks kind of like a 1900s, late 1800s minstrel in blackface. And it went over very poorly, and Target has now had to apologize. They have taken the costume down. We pulled an offensive Halloween costume that should never have been part of our assortment. It is no longer for sale. As a company, we got this wrong, and we're deeply sorry. We know this is especially hurtful for our black guests, team members, and partners. Removing the costume is an important first step, and the company's looking closely at how this happened and what needs to change. Now, if it was a white kid in the costume, there would have been no controversy, but people online saw it, and holy moly, all hell broke loose. Couldn't happen to better people. in

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1: I'm Andrew Greenstein in the Talk 107.3 Baton Rouge Newsroom. Governor Landry and SpaceX announced plans to build a $100 billion launch facility on Louisiana's coast in Vermilion Parish. It'll be capable of supporting thousands of launches annually. Construction is scheduled to begin next year. The first rocket launch could happen as soon as 2029. The Louisiana Republican Party makes its pick in the 6th Congressional District race, and that's raising some eyebrows. On Sunday, the Executive Committee endorsed Blake Miguez, who says he's humbled to have the state party's backing.
2: It's very much more meaningful for me to know that there are several members on the executive committee that live within Congressional District 6.
1: But Miguez's most formidable GOP opponent, Rick Edmonds, says the executive committee made the selection despite the fact that he got more support from the state GOP Central Committee. Edmonds says despite all that, he's still confident in his campaign. I'm Andrew Greenstein, Talk 107.3 Baton Rouge.
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4: Crews have been doing a vehicle recovery on I-110 North at Capital Access Road. The exit is blocked, and also the right lane is blocked. Also, the traffic signals are flashing red. Goodwood at Airline. Watch for an accident. Gardeer at Burbank. Slow moving on eastbound I-10. Heading from Gross Tate to the 1012. Add an extra half hour of drive time.
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2: Tonight we'll see that cloud cover thinning out. It's muggy, low temperatures going into the upper 70s. No problem finding the middle or even upper 90s on Wednesday afternoon with that daytime warming, popping isolated showers and thunderstorms, especially second half of the day. Brief downpours, frequent lightning, even some gusty wind potential out of any of those thunderstorms. We could see a couple of rounds of thunderstorms then moving into Thursday and not necessarily limited to the afternoon hour. So make sure as you head out on Thursday, you have that Storm Station weather app activated. Check out the live radar there. We'll send you any alerts if rain or lightning is nearby. The rain will keep temps in check closer to 90 on Thursday afternoon. Josh Eaches with the Storm Station Forecast, WBRZ Channel 2.
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0: He's got the courage to tell you the truth, because the truth is what matters. 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
1: Hello and welcome. It is Eric Erickson here. The phone number is 877-973-7425, should you wish to be on the program. Also, you can text the word Eric, E-R-I-C-K, to 33777. And you can get the live stream and the show notes and the podcast and the four things to do in the afternoon, everything else. When I was running Red State back in the day, I got on the campaign trail with presidential candidates. Had one Republican nominee who I would get on his campaign bus, and he would see me and he would say, the a-hole is here. Every single time he would announce me as the a-hole, among other things. 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And you need to text the word show to 33777. Come hang out with me October 10th. It's the Not Safe Radio Show. This time it's political stories from the campaign trail, my time in politics and other things that just, they're not safe to say on radio. They're not kid friendly or mother approved. So come hang out with me. Text show to 33777. The CIA director, John Ratcliffe, has landed in Moscow for meetings. This morning, when I woke up, there was a report that an American cargo plane, military cargo jet, had landed in Moscow. And no one knew who was on the plane or what was happening. Word came that we had asked Ukraine to suspend military strikes on Moscow. We told Ukraine a senior American delegation would be traveling to Moscow, and we asked them to suspend strikes until that delegation leaves. Ukraine was not told, nor was the press told, who was on the plane. It made the story more interesting. It now appears it's the CIA director, John Ratcliffe. He had flown in from Riga in Latvia, the capital of Latvia. The CIA is not saying anything. CBS has now reported on the trip. We actually don't know a lot, but we have some speculation. And it's kind of a big deal, particularly when you will recall Bill Burns, who then worked for Joe Biden in intelligence, went to Moscow and told Vladimir Putin it was not wise to invade Ukraine. You don't need the director of the Central Intelligence Agency to coordinate a prisoner swap. We've done that plenty of times. But you do need the director of the CIA to go to Moscow to inform them that there will be punishment if Moscow continues to do what it has been doing. What has Moscow been doing? Y'all ever see Jurassic Park? I went with my oldest sister, Lafia.

when I was, I guess I was in high school. They were living in Norfolk, Virginia, Portsmouth, Virginia. My brother-in-law was in the Navy at the time, and I was there, spent a summer with them, several weeks in a row with them. And my sister and I decided we wanted to go see the cute dinosaur movie. Everybody was raving about that. The special effects were so fantastic, and the dinosaurs looked so realistic, and it was a great movie. And we went to that movie, and there were parents who took their kids to see the cute dinosaur movie. And halfway through the movie, those parents were carrying their kids out screaming. It was not a cute dinosaur movie. It scared the mess out of me. Those dinosaurs were eating people. We went to a pizza. You remember back in the day when Pizza Hut was glorious? Pizza, oh, you know, they're trying to bring them back. They're calling them the classic Pizza Huts. I'll believe it when I see it. But you had the pizza buffet, all you could eat pizza, the breadsticks. The breadsticks are still good. We went to Pizza Hut after we saw Jurassic Park, and neither of us could talk to each other. We were both kind of in shock. But there's the scene with the velociraptors. At the beginning, where the zoo guy, I forget his name, the character, the Aussie, is telling the velociraptors, they keep hitting the electric fence. They keep going to it. It's like they're testing for weaknesses. And towards the end of the movie, you know, the hurricane comes on the island, spoiler alert. The power goes out, and the children run wild on Jurassic Park. They're near the velociraptor pit, and they realize the lines have been cut through. The velociraptors have been testing the wires and have been smart enough to figure out that the power was down and they got out. And that poor Aussie zoologist sacrifices himself to save the kids. They disembowel and eat him in a feeding frenzy. Off screen, thank God. It's horrific. It's a great movie, but boy, I was expecting cute dinosaur movie. I was not expecting nightmare fuel, which is what I got. The Russians are like the velociraptors. They keep touching the wires to see if NATO will respond. The GRU, one of the Russian intelligence agencies, the successor to the KGB, has been engaged in sabotage operations in Poland, in the Baltic Republics, in Scandinavia. The Finns have had people cut telecom wires and cut transmission lines for power. The Swedes have seen cables cut. Drones have flown over Germany, Bulgaria, Romania, Poland. Listen to me. Down there in Poland, the drones have flown over those Poles in Poland. The drones have flown over Poland and Germany, Bulgaria, Romania, and other countries. They've been in the Baltic Republics. The drones have violated Baltic Republic airspace. I would suspect, we do not know, but I would suspect that John Ratcliffe has gone to Moscow to tell him the power stayed on. The wires will be hot and things will heat up for Moscow if they try to engage. You see, at this point, Vladimir Putin doesn't have anything to lose. He's not going to win in Ukraine now. Now, Ukraine is largely out of Patriot missiles. In fact, there's some demand today in Congress that more Patriot missile batteries be routed from South Korea to Ukraine. That may have something to do with the president trying to have talks with Kim Jong-un or whatever his name is in North Korea, is to make sure that there's no offensive engagement in South Korea at the moment, as we are routing Patriot missile batteries from South Korea to Ukraine to help the Ukrainians. If we are, the Ukrainians have been able to stand up on their own two feet and manufacture missiles and drones. The Ukrainians, in fact, have been able to hit Moscow and St. Petersburg. They've been able to wipe out oil refineries. They've been able to wipe out warehouses for civilian and military goods. They've been able to target assassinations of senior Russian leaders. The ones that Vladimir Putin didn't throw in out of windows, they've been blowing up through the windows. And notably, John Ratcliffe is the most pro-Ukraine official within the Trump administration.

He, prior to his time in office with the president, was a huge supporter of Ukraine. And he's one of the people who intervened to persuade the president of the United States to not stake out as hard a line on Ukraine, to essentially not take the line that J.D. Vance wanted. So having the most pro-Ukraine member of the administration go to Latvia, where the Baltic republics, Estonia, Latvia, and Lithuania, they were the first extra territory consumed by the Soviet Union. They were the first to break free. They became part of the USSR. They never wanted to be part of the USSR, and the moment they had the opportunity, they broke free. They are some of the most pro-Western, pro-America, free trade countries in Europe. In fact, I believe it's Estonia, one of them. It's not Lithuania, Latvia or Estonia is one of the most, I think it's Latvia actually, is one of the most hardcore free market countries in the world, and its economy outperforms most of Europe. And the Russians covet its economy now, and they want their land back. Vladimir Putin doesn't want to be a part of the West. He wants his own sphere of influence. It's one of the weirdo things that some of the neo-isolationists want. The people around J.D. Vance, they're really convinced that they can bring the Russians into a Western sphere of influence when history has shown us for hundreds of years that the Russians and then the Soviets, they wanted their own sphere of influence. They don't want to be part of a Western sphere of influence. They want their own sphere of influence, and they covet the Baltic republics. Why do they covet the Baltic republics? Because without the Baltic republics, their access to the Baltic Sea is more limited. They have a little bit of territory, Kaliningrad, that's on the Black Sea, and then they have a little bit of territory where St. Petersburg is, and the Leningrad Oblast, that reaches out, but the rest of it's surrounded. They've got Finland, they've got Estonia, Latvia, Lithuania, they got Poland, they've got Denmark, they've got Sweden, all blocking their access to the Atlantic. Germany too. They want the Baltic republics back more than anything. And we don't want them to have them. The Baltic republics are some of the most pro-American members of the EU. They're the most free market in the EU. And they do not want to go back to the Soviet Union. They don't want to be part of Russia. They are our allies. And the Russians have been saber-rattling. The Russians, for a while back, lined up troops on Lithuania. Now, you got to remember as well that Lithuania used to be a massive kingdom. Lithuania actually used to control Moscow. Lithuania was a very large kingdom. It controlled Belarus. It controlled part of Poland. It controlled most of the Baltics. Lithuania declined over time. It's now a small nation, but it's a very pro-Western nation. And on its east and its west are Russia. It's got Kaliningrad on its western side. It's got Belarus on its eastern side, and Belarus is just a proxy for Russia. Belarus is one of Vladimir Putin's key allies. The Belarusians are not doing well economically. The Belarusians have been allowing Russian drones to fly over Belarus into Lithuania and into Latvia and into Poland and into Ukraine. That's where most of the drones from Russia go, is over Belarus into Ukraine and Poland. So having John Ratcliffe go to Moscow and say, NATO's united, is the clearest signal to the Russians that the Americans are engaged. Because you see, a lot of the Western press hates Donald Trump vociferously. And they, after 2016, internalized that Donald Trump was actually a proxy for Vladimir Putin. They believe that, remember, they all believe there was the P-tape, and Vladimir Putin was blackmailing Donald Trump, and Donald Trump was in his pocket, and Donald Trump would ever do whatever Vladimir Putin wanted. And in fact, it was the Trump administration this go-round that was actually more aggressive in getting weapons to Ukraine than Joe Biden. Joe Biden and the Democrats talked a good game in the press, but if you actually paid attention, if you talked to members of the U.S. Senate and others, Joe Biden dragged his feet on arming Ukraine. Donald Trump never dragged his feet on arming Ukraine. He dragged his feet on Zelensky. He dragged his feet on a lot of stuff, but we've sent a lot of weapons to Ukraine in the last year and a half since Donald Trump has been in the White House.

0: But yet the narrative persists that he's a lackey for Vladimir Putin, that Vladimir Putin and the Russians stole the 2016 election. It said the Democrats couldn't bring themselves to admit that Hillary Clinton was a bad candidate, so the Russians stole that election, in the same way the Republicans couldn't admit Donald Trump was a flawed candidate in 2020 and that election was lost. No, it had to be stolen. Both the Democrats and Republicans have internalized stolen elections as opposed to the truth, because it makes them sleep well at night to think that it was theft, not that they picked bad candidates or had candidates that the public didn't like. Hillary Clinton, the public didn't like her. The Russians didn't steal the election. They engaged to turn Americans against each other. That was the whole point of the Mueller report. Not that the Russians tried to influence people to vote against Hillary Clinton, but that the Russians tried to influence Americans to hate each other and fight each other over politics. They were organizing anti-Hillary rallies. They were organizing anti-Trump rallies. But the Western press is so committed to the idea that Trump is sympathetic to Russia, if not a lackey for the Russians, sending John Ratcliffe to Moscow to say, hey, we're on the side of Ukraine and we're not leaving NATO. We're standing with NATO, is a great way to disabuse the Russian president of the knowledge of the American and Western press corps about where the president's values and heart are. Putin hears it in the press that the president is pro-Putin. He hears it from the CIA director himself that we're with Ukraine and Latvia, Lithuania, and Estonia. If you fight them, you fight us. It's a strong signal to Moscow that we're not going anywhere, NATO is not going anywhere, and Putin can wind down this operation in Ukraine or he's going to lose. And at this point, a growing number of the Russian elite know there's no way Moscow can win the war in Ukraine.
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0: may not agree with him, but he tells you the truth. 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
1: Hello. Welcome. 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The Big Ten have announced that they are going to ban NFL players and prospects from coming back to college. This has become a thing now. There are several schools who have announced that they are going to allow people who went to the NFL to come back to college. That's right. So they go to the NFL, they flame out and come back to college, and the Big Ten is saying no. You know what? My beloved SEC, they have they've taken the coward's way out. You know what the SEC response is? Congress needs to act. We need Congress to do this. They can't control themselves. They don't want to police themselves. So the Southeastern Conference, I hope if any of those teams in the SEC allow NFL players to come back and play, everybody needs to shame them. If my own favorite teams did this, I would have to root against them. I find it appalling. We are destroying college sports. Kids bust their butts in high school to get into college and get athletic scholarships. They want to play football and possibly go to the NFL. And now we're saying, no, kids, some NFL players who flamed out and washed out, they're coming back, and we would pass future. Shameful conduct. The SEC doesn't need Congress to act. It can follow the Big Ten's lead, and it should follow the Big Ten's lead. 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
3: From ABC News, I'm Michelle Franzen. A new court filing over the Kennedy Center naming battle. The Justice Department in the filing suggesting that the Kennedy Center for Performing Arts could face demolition.
4: The Trump administration is now threatening to tear down the iconic Kennedy Center in Washington, D.C. if a federal judge doesn't green light President Trump's efforts to renovate the building and put his own name on the front of it. The Justice Department's lawyers wrote that without Trump's help, the, quote, decrepit Kennedy Center arts venue would go into a, quote, death spiral. And they say it could be demolished and then replaced with something like a, quote, large outdoor amphitheater. Jay O'Brien, ABC News, the Kennedy Center.
3: The divide between the U.S. and one of its top trading partners deepening. Canada leaders today detailing plans for retaliatory tariffs on U.S. goods set to begin September 8th. That in response to the U.S.'s 50% tariffs on Canadian goods in effect. Here's ABC's Karen Travers.
5: Why is Canada doing this? Of course, we heard the Prime Minister say that they're in a trade war right now. They feel attacked and they have to respond. A senior Canadian government official said that they're doing this to level the playing field and protect Canadian companies, and that this is a necessary move. The president today said that of all the countries he deals with, Canada is the most difficult and unreasonable.
3: Fans are mourning the death of Dolly Parton. The country music legend started her career writing and singing hits that include Jolene and I Will Always Love You. She also turned to acting. In a 1982 interview with ABC's Barbara Walters, Parton talked about what she wanted to accomplish.
6: I want people to know there's some brains beneath the wig and a heart beneath the boobs. And I think people are beginning to see that.
3: Dolly's nephew, Brian Seaver, says they'll carry on her legacy.
7: Dolly was a farmer, just like her daddy. He farmed the soil. She farmed songs and happiness.
3: Dolly Parton was 80 years old. President Trump has ordered flags be flown at half staff in her honor. You're listening to ABC News.
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8: 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Mickens at Ford Street. 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I-110 North at Capital Access Road. Also, got a crash in the right lane. I-10 East on the Mississippi River Bridge. Delays are backed up to Lobdell. East on I-12 from the 1012 to Range. It's a 23-minute drive. If you see traffic problems, dial pound 250, keyword Baton Rouge Traffic. I'm Lisa Bakke.
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My fellow Americans, friends, welcome. Bonjour. Happy to have you. The phone number 877-973-7425. We must talk about the trade war with our top hat. Listen, I need to begin this way. I am, as the kids would say, an OG Canada hater. I have hated Canada longer than some of you people have been alive. When I was a kid, Charlie and Philip, say it with me. I grew up in Dubai. And I had to take French. We took Arabic in elementary school, and I can barely speak a lick of it. I can order chicken, dajaja, but that's about it. But then I had to start taking French in sixth grade. J'avais un professeur de français canadien audio qui détestait les Américains. If I remember my French right. Random story. I have a guy from the AFP, that's the French news agency, who speaks French and speaks terrible English. And he calls and he tries to get me to explain stuff to him about American politics. And I can barely understand him and he can barely understand me, but I can speak enough French to have conversations with him. And I am literally, I think, in the last five trips that I have gone to Las Vegas, I believe he has called, like he knows when I'm in Las Vegas, and he calls. And he's very nice. Bonjour, Monsieur Erickson. I was on a plane ride a while back, and this guy called me, and he was trying to understand in that particular conversation why Donald Trump was it was some trade thing with the president. And y'all, it's been a while since I've spoken French. I used to be able to speak it. I can't. It's been a long time. I need to get back to it. I mean, I had French from sixth grade through 12th grade, and I'm from Louisiana, where there's a lot of French stuff. But as I was saying, j'avais un professeur de français canadien audio qui détestait les Américains. In other words, I had a French teacher from Canada who was odious. She detested Americans. So I grew a burning, passionate hatred of Canada. And really,

Eastern Canada because it's the Eastern Canada. And then there was this kid, Aaron, who had scoliosis, and he wore this hard thing. And one day he pulled a chair out from under me, and I sat down and nearly broke my tailbone. Why? Just because he was Canadian. Je déteste les Canadiens français. And my French teacher, her husband was my chemistry teacher, and he was a weirdo. He was an odd guy. And she one day had the audacity to tell, at an American school, her salary subsidized by an American oil company. And she was an environmentalist, too, who didn't like oil. In the 1980s, she was ahead of her time in hating oil. And she's from Canada, where they produce a lot of oil. And she hated Americans. She had the audacity to

of something else, like United Statesians. Well, I made the mistake of blurting out that that sounded retarded, and I got in trouble. I'm sorry, I shouldn't say the word, but that's what I said in class, and she did not like my use of that word at that. Again, she was ahead of her time on that, too, because back in the 80s, no one cared, but she cared greatly. She hated oil, she hated the R word, and she really hated Americans, real Americans, not Canadian Americans. She hated real Americans. She tried to explain to us that Mexicans were Americans, that they were Americans, and United Statesians were Americans, and I was having none of it. I was like, you put cheese curds and gravy on French fries and call it cuisine. Spare me your lectures. I didn't particularly care for her. And I developed a profound hatred of the Canadians as a result. Although some of my best friends were from Western Canada, and I got a soft spot for Western Canada, I honeymooned in Western Canada. My wife and I went to Banff, and that is one of the most beautiful places in North America. If you've never been to Banff, you should go. We stayed at the Banff Springs Hotel. We stayed at the top of the castle turret. Bryson DeChambeau was there a while back. He stayed right where our honeymoon suite was. Saw his pictures hitting golf balls off the balcony towards the golf. It's a beautiful place. Western Canada, hands down, one of the most beautiful places. You want to go to beautiful places? Go to Slovenia. Go to Western Canada. Go to Glacier National Park in Montana. The mountains are gorgeous. You should go. But Eastern Canada, it is filled with French speakers. And they don't like the United States. All of this is to say I am a profound original hater of the Canadians. They are our top hat. And for some reason, they think that gives them unique standing in the world to look down on us. You can only look down on us because you are above us on the map. But actually out in outer space, what is up and what is down, as far as I'm concerned, you're beneath us. Economically, you are. Literally every province of Canada is poorer than our poorest state, Mississippi. And I say all of that to say, why is our president 70 days before the midterms starting a trade war with our biggest trading partner? The president literally said that they have taken advantage of us for like 60 years and that we have run a trade deficit with them, which is proof that they are taking advantage of us. Ladies and gentlemen, I did not particularly care for my French-Canadian French teacher, and I got in trouble for using the R word in class, and I would resurrect that R word today to tell you that the president's position is the R word. It is. It's one of the dumbest things a sitting president of the United States has ever said, and we just went through Joe Biden. I'm sorry if that offends you and you get your knickers in knots over me telling you the truth. Do you know why we have a trade deficit with Canada? Because of oil. We import a lot of oil from Canada for our use. Why? Because we ran out of oil in the late 1980s in the United States. We tapped out all of our oil. We did. And so all of our oil refineries converted to heavy crude. And then in the 90s, the oil company geniuses developed fracking. And they could extract from underground massive quantities of oil. The United States today exports more oil than the rest of the world combined. And the irony of all ironies, God has a sense of humor, we can't refine a drop of the oil that we produce domestically because we produce light, sweet crude. Light, sweet crude is the best oil. We have the best oil. Why can we not refine light, sweet crude in our refineries? Because our refineries, they refine heavy crude. Heavy crude is the thick, black, goopy stuff you think about when you think of oil. Light, sweet crude is pure. It is closer to like vegetable oil. Not really, but it is closer. It takes less energy to refine, and it has fewer byproducts. Light, sweet crude is the desirable crude, and it's what most of the rest of the world produces. So
we produce, or it's what the, most of the rest of the world uses.

0: So we produce light sweet crude. We sell it everywhere else, and then we get our oil from Canada. That's why we have a trade deficit with Canada, is because of the amount of oil we import from Canada to refine in our refineries for our domestic consumption. If we didn't have that, we would have a surplus in our trade with Canada. We send a lot of goods to Canada, and the Canadians are now going to tariff those 70 days before the midterms. It's going to hurt our small businesses that export to Canada. We are importing, we're doing import tariffs on the Canadians. That's going to hurt our lumber industry. Did you know, in addition to the oil that we get from Canada, which, by the way, gas prices are going to go up now, the timber that we use, the lumber that we use in houses, the majority of it comes from the Canadians. Why? Because Canada is a giant forest. Canada is a giant forest. And instead of us cutting down all of our trees, we convinced our Top Hat to cut down all of its trees for us. And we get a lot of lumber from Canada for our houses. And now it's going to be more expensive. And we already have a housing affordability crisis. And what is the president spending his time on today? He thinks he wants to rename Lake Ontario Lake America. We got the Gulf of Mexico becoming Gulf of America. We're going to have Lake Ontario becoming Lake America. Really? This is what the president of the United States is spending his time on 70 days before the midterms. When people are worried about prices, he's making things more expensive. And for all of you people who still say tariffs don't actually make things expensive, guess what? He just got rid of the tariff on beef to make beef what? Cheaper. 25% cheaper, because the tariff was 26%. And so he's saying that the beef is now going to be sold 25% cheaper than it was because he got rid of the tariff. Why is the president doing this? Does he not want to win the midterms? We actually benefit from trade with Canada. We genuinely benefit from our trade with Canada. Not only do we get oil from them, which they're now going to tax on its way out the door, we're going to pay a price in our economy over what? By the way, it turns out on Friday we had a trade deal with Canada. We had a trade deal. Jameson Greer, the trade representative, actually offered Canada a deal they were willing to accept that would lower prices for us and the Canadians and boost trade. And according to the New York Times, which has the most in-depth scoop on it, Howard Lutnick blew up the deal at the last minute because Howard Lutnick is pro-tariff. This is Steve Moore, one of the president's former economic advisors on CNN.
1: And Steve, is the pain worth the gain with Canada here? Does this mean upward prices?
2: Well, probably the pain is not worth the gain. And, you know, I've been a bit of a skeptic on the tariff front with respect to the Trump strategy. But I do want to point out to the viewers that Canada has been cheating. They are imposing very high tariffs on American farm goods, our manufacturing goods, our technology products. And so they have been imposing pretty high tariffs on the U.S. And what Trump wants to do is force Canada to bring those down. I think it's a wise strategy. I don't think the timing's so great here, Ashley. I mean, you know, what's the old saying? You never want to fight a two-front war at the same time. We're in a sticky situation, obviously, in Iran with respect to those negotiations. Do I think now is a good time to fight a trade war with Canada? Probably not.
0: Do you know why Canada has those tariffs in place that Steve Moore mentioned? By the way, that was Fox, not CNN. Do you know why Canada has those tariffs in place? Because the president imposed tariffs when he came back to office on Canada, so they reciprocated. They didn't have those tariffs before Trump started the tariffs last year. What they had was a tariff ceiling that if we ever crossed it, tariffs would go into effect, and we hadn't crossed it in 20 years. They were just for show to placate the Canadian voters that, oh, yes, we've imposed tariffs on America, but they never went into effect. When Trump imposed tariffs last year and got rid of the North American agreement, the Mexico-Canada United States trade agreement, whatever they called it, Canada's like, all right, we're going to tariff under Trudeau. And now we've got the new guy.

0: there who's a trained economist. And he's like, well, you know what? This is going to suck for our economy, but we're going to fight fire with fire, and we're going to do this too. And so now 70 days before our midterms, when the number one issue is affordability, our prices are going to start going up, particularly in northern states that also get power from Canada, which is about to be extra taxed. So Michigan, where Mike Rogers is in the lead, and Susan Collins in Maine, both of them are speaking out against this because it's going to directly, economically, negatively impact two must-win states for the GOP. There was no reason for us to do this now.
1: Those who love him, listen to find out what he's going to say next. Those who disagree with him, also listen to see what he's going to say next. It's the Eric Erickson Show.
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4: You heard the big announcement? 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We're going to have Economic Development Secretary Susan Bourgeois on with us. 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
6: 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The Not Safe for Radio show, this time it's political. Some stuff, if you were there last year, you'll hear a lot of stuff you've never heard before. My time in politics. Last year was my 50th birthday, and I didn't want to dive into politics. And this time, a lot of people said, you should tell the stories about your time in politics. And boy, do I have some stories about my time in politics, and I will gladly share them with you. I one time had a employer yell at me that he was texting buddies with Marco Rubio and suggested I not write bad things about Marco. I naturally then had to go out and write something critical about Marco Rubio to prove who the alpha was in the company where he was the CEO and I was not. But ha-ha, I won the argument. It's my personality. Text show to 33777. We must move on to other things, my friends, and there is a lot more to talk about today. And I must tell you that the Supreme Court has allowed the mail-in ballot rule by the Trump administration to stay in place, at least for now. It's not as cataclysmic, obviously, as the left would have you believe, but I do want to dive into what it actually is about. When we come back, I would be absolutely also happy to take your phone calls. You got any questions? I just got a couple phone calls lined up here that I'll take. But I want to talk about this mail-in ballot rule. The left is absolutely freaking out about it. There's really no reason to freak out about it. I was on WOKV this morning down in Jacksonville, Florida. I was talking about this case, and it's not as dire as the left would have you believe. They just want to get worked up about something. What they should get worked about is their computers and whether or not their computers work for them. 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

0: Louisiana Radio Network, I'm Jeff Palermo. Governor Jeff Landry and SpaceX announced plans today to build a $100 billion launch facility in Louisiana's coast and Vermilion Parish that will be capable of supporting thousands of launches annually. SpaceX President and Chief Operating Officer Gwynne Shotwell says this spaceport will become the largest in the world.
1: We're planning to build a self-sustaining spaceport with its own propellant production, power generation, deep water shipping capabilities, vehicle processing facilities, and probably an airport.
0: There are concerns about what this project will mean for the residents of Vermilion Parish. Shotwell says they plan to have an open dialogue with local residents.
1: In the months ahead, you'll see us engage very heavily, me personally as well. I love Louisiana. Holding town halls, finding other opportunities where we can meet and chat and make sure we understand what you are looking for and make sure you understand what we're trying to build.
0: Louisiana Radio Network.
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3: Lanes of traffic are open eastbound on I-10 on the Mississippi River Bridge after an earlier accident. You're making your way from Gross Tate to the 1012. Add an extra 24 minutes of drive time. East on I-12 from the 1012 to Range, it's a 25-minute drive. And crews have been doing a vehicle recovery on I-110 North at Capital Access. If you see traffic problems, dial pound 250, keyword Baton Rouge Traffic. I'm Lisa Pake.
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3: Tonight we'll see that cloud cover thinning out. It's muggy, low temperatures going into the upper 70s. No problem finding the middle or even upper 90s on Wednesday afternoon with that daytime warming, popping isolated showers and thunderstorms, especially second half of the day. Brief downpours, frequent lightning, even some gusty wind potential out of any of those thunderstorms. We could see a couple of rounds of thunderstorms then moving into Thursday, and not necessarily limited to the afternoon hour. So make sure as you head out on Thursday, you have that Storm Station weather app activated. Check out the live radar there. We'll send you any alerts if rain or lightning is nearby. The rain will keep temps in check closer to 90 on Thursday afternoon. Josh Eaches with the Storm Station Forecast, WBRZ Channel 2.

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1: Hello and welcome. It is Eric Erickson here. The phone number is 877-973-7425. What does the president's executive order on mail-in balloting actually do? Not a whole lot, honestly. So the president issued an order calling for the Department of Homeland Security to develop state lists of adult U.S. citizens. And then the Postal Service is to get the list of eligible mail voters from states. And then the post office is supposed to cross-reference the Homeland Security list with the people asking for mail-in ballots and only deliver the ballots to people on the citizenship list. Democratic states sued. Republican states supported it. A judge, a federal judge in Boston, a Biden appointee, a super wackadoo leftist, said, no, no, you can't do this, and I will stop you. And then the judge reviewed further and reiterated, I'm not going to allow

allow you to do this in the 23 states that filed suit. There's a nationwide injunction, and there's a, in the 22 states that have sued you, there's a Supreme Court on Monday, yesterday, said that the order is 23, mainly diverse states, some Republican states involved as well in the District of Columbia. The Supreme Court said, we're not weighing in on the merits of this, but the Post Office and Homeland Security can continue to develop their lists. That's all the Supreme Court said. They can continue to develop their lists, not that they can implement them, not that they can deploy them, not that they can use them. And by the way, the actual use of the order is still prohibited. This is another example of progressives lighting their hair on fire over nothing. Now, I need you to understand something that's going on in American politics right now. Fear is one of the greatest motivators in American politics today. You make people scared and they act out. I see on CNN right now and on MS Now, they're discussing the Supreme Court and mail-in ballots. So here's the way our system works. The president does something. Those who are impacted can go to court and say, I want you to stop this, and a judge can issue an injunction. That can get appealed to a court of appeals, which can get appealed to the Supreme Court. And the Supreme Court can do a couple of things. They can rule on the merits of the underlying case, or they can just decide whether or not the injunction is appropriate. And what the Supreme Court has done here is said the case is not far along enough for us to decide on the merits. But we're going to allow the list building to happen. See, so the president's executive order says three things. One, the Department of Homeland Security must build a list of American citizen by state. Two, the Postal Service must gather lists of every citizen in states who is eligible to vote. And three, the Postal Service must reference their list with the Homeland Security list of who is actually an American citizen, and then look at the people who have requested absentee ballots. If the person requesting the absentee ballot is on both lists, the eligible voter in the state list from the state, the citizen list from Homeland Security, then send the mail-in ballot. If not, do not send the mail-in ballot. There are two rulings from this federal court. The one ruling stopped the compilation of lists. The other ruling prohibited the Postal Service from blocking mail-in ballot distribution. The Supreme Court only ruled on the making the lists. They didn't rule on the distribution of ballots. If you read commentary about it today, if you listen to the news media talking about it, I mean, they cry on CNN, confusion after Supreme Court sides with Trump on mail-in ballots. There's really not confusion here. There's really not confusion. What the Supreme Court ruled is that we're not going to decide whether or not the president's executive order is legal or not. What we are going to decide is that we are not going to stop Homeland Security and the Post Office from compiling their list. They can go on and compile their lists. But remember, there's a second judgment. There's a second decision in place at the lower court. The lower court says you can't enforce the executive order. The Supreme Court hasn't touched that one. All they're saying is that you can go on and build the lists, but Post Office, you're still blocked from refusing to issue mail-in ballots if a state issues a mail-in ballot. See, when I get my mail-in ballot, when you get your mail-in ballot, you file an absentee ballot request, which reminds me I got to do mine. You file your absentee ballot request to your local government, and then your local government sends you your absentee ballot in the mail. And what the Supreme Court is saying is
Department of Homeland Security, you do your list of who is a citizen by

0: I state. Post office, you do your list of who is a registered voter in states who matches the Department of Homeland Security list. You can build your lists. What the Supreme Court has left in place, however, is the lower court decision that says, post office, if someone files for an absentee ballot and a state sends it to them, you can't block delivery of it. So go on and do your list building, post office. But if you get an absentee ballot, don't you look at that list. You just presume that it's valid and you send them the absentee ballot. There's no confusion here. There are two separate court orders. The left has decided to light their hair on fire over this. And the reason they're lighting their hair on fire over this is because they know that anger and fear are chief motivating factors in the American electorate today. The fear over data centers is getting people to turn out to vote. The fear over the flock cameras getting people out to vote. The fear over Donald Trump becoming an authoritarian, getting people out to vote. This is CNN's coverage of this from yesterday when it came out.
1: We start with breaking news in our Law and Justice lead. The U.S. Supreme Court just granted President Donald Trump's request for permission to implement his executive order overhauling and restricting mail-in ballot system. But additional legal challenges could stand in the way of this plan before the November midterm elections. Still, this ruling brings new uncertainty about voting rules for the midterms because it keeps alive the possibility that Trump will impose policies outlined in the order that gave the U.S. Postal Service and the Department of Homeland Security unprecedented roles in the running of elections.
0: Now, CNN's not contradicting me, but they're the ones trying to muddy the water here. There's a prohibition from a lower court on Homeland Security and the post office actually blocking people from getting mail-in ballots. What the Supreme Court has just said is that that's still in place. Nothing's changed. Now, let me give you my opinion on this as an elections lawyer. I don't think the president actually can do this. I don't think he can. Now, he's got lawyers who are telling him that he can do it. I don't think the president of the United States has the power to do what he wants to do. I don't object to him having the power to do what he wants to do. I just don't think the president can do what he wants to do. This is Article 1, Section 4 of the United States Constitution, Clause 1. The times, places, and manner of holding elections for senators and representatives shall be prescribed in each state by the legislature thereof, but the Congress may at any time by law make or alter such regulations except as to the places of choosing senators. There is no room for the president in election law other than the normal legislative process. Congress may at any time by law. How does a bill become law? The House and the Senate pass the exact same measure. It goes to the president, who either vetoes it or signs it into law. That's the only role the president plays. The president doesn't have executive authority to alter the rules of state elections. The times, places, and manners of holding elections for senators and representatives shall be prescribed in each state by the legislature thereof. The structure of the Constitution of the United States and the underlying case law and interpretation by the Supreme Court makes it very, very clear over time that election laws and election rules are done by the legislative process, not the executive. And in fact, Congress itself is prohibited from drafting laws that would designate where states must go to choose senators. Now, in the old days, Congress was the Senate was appointed by governors. It was done. The Senate of the United States shall be composed of two senators from each state chosen by the legislature thereof for 6 years, and each senator shall have one vote chosen by the legislature thereof. They were nominated by governors and confirmed by legislatures. That has changed now. It's direct election. another bad idea. We need to get back to

0: actual appointment of senators to resurrect stronger federalism. But this is Clause 2 of Section 4 of Article 1, and it's no longer in effect. The Constitution was amended. But it said the Congress shall assemble at least once in each year, and such meeting will be on the first Monday in December unless they shall by law appoint a different day. That was changed to by the 20th Amendment to be noon on the third day of January. But the pattern stayed the same, that Congress itself, by law, sets the meeting place. Congress can't set the meeting place for picking senators. Congress can set the meeting place and the time at which it convenes. The president has nothing to do with it. The president has nothing to do with election law. So I actually think the president's executive order is unconstitutional. And now listen, I mean, you put 12 lawyers in a room, you're going to get 12 opinions. But when you look at the structure of the American Constitution, when you look at the plain language of Article 1, Section 4, the president plays no role whatsoever in the rules, regulations, and laws related to elections. The states each do it. And by the way, this is the genius of our system. It is a whole lot harder to undermine our system of elections. It's one of the reasons where I still insist, as much as there were irregularities and problems in 2020, the election results were not ultimately wrong, because it takes a lot to try to sabotage the American political system through elections. Why? Because our swing states change roughly every decade. Remember, Georgia's a swing state now. It used to not be. It was solidly Republican. Before that, solidly Democrat. Florida used to be a swing state. Now it's solidly Republican. North Carolina used to be solidly Democrat. It's a swing state now. The swing states change about every decade, every 15 years. And you got to know the laws of all the 50 states. China has been bragging that it's come out with an AI, and their AI has analyzed the American political structure, and that they have figured out how they can use their AI to persuade Americans and shape elections in the United States. They've actually bragged about this openly, that their AI can shape elections in the United States. When you actually read the analysis of it, their AI completely got wrong what the swing states in the United States are. That are persuasive. They got wrong the swing districts, the congressional districts in the United States. They got it all wrong. And because we have a federalist system and each state gets to set the laws for its elections, it's a stronger system. And I don't think the president can do what he's doing with his executive order. I think despite this judge being a flaming liberal who's gotten a lot wrong, I think the sense of the judge in this case is right based on the structure of the Constitution and existing election law in the United States. Time will tell if the Supreme Court agrees. But for now, the president can't restrict mail-in ballots because a judge has said he can't. All the president's allowed to do is allow Homeland Security to start developing its list of citizens. That's it. It's the only thing. Let's not muddy the water. But muddying the water scares people. That's why the media is claiming that this is somehow a major win for Trump and an obstruction to elections. These liberals need to sleep well at night and calm down. They should get cozy earth sheets, bamboo sheets. They're lightweight. They keep you cool at night. I was telling Jim before the show started, between my perfectly snug mattress topper last night, my cozy earth sheets, I wound up getting hot. Like, I don't know. Do men get hot flashes? I woke up sweating at 4 o'clock in the morning, and I cranked up the mattress topper, and I got my cozy earth sheets on, and by 6 a.m. I was like frigid. I was wide awake. I've been up since 6 a.m. this morning. Normally I get up about 7 on a Tuesday morning, and I was up at 6 because I was too cold to go back to bed. I was like, I might as well get up. 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
3: Central's Mayor Wade Evans announces he's not running for another term. The mayor came on the show to talk about how he feels God has him leaning towards another path, but also...
4: You know, I hate to see what we've created fall apart, so I want to make sure whoever comes in behind me understands and we have a good transition. And Central politics are very ugly, and I don't want to be a part of the ugly anymore. I'm just being such a front-facing, accessible guy has opened me up to criticism that it just has gotten vile. And it's ridiculous because I put my cell phone number on Facebook, because I speak openly about how God works through me and in my life. People who don't know you tend to say things and do things that are totally wrong.
3: That was just a taste of the conversation with Central's Mayor Wade Evans, and it's brought to you by the folks at Mathurin's. Love telling you about the Mathurin's Rewards app. It is so user-friendly, y'all. 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
1: Hello, my friends. 877-973-7425. Should you wish to be on the program, I would be happy to have you. I don't know Jed York. Well out of my league. He's got, if you ever saw the HBO series Succession, from what I hear, he's got Succession-level money. Billionaire family. Owner of the San Francisco 49ers. He is in his 40s, going through a divorce. His family has property. His parents live near somewhere in Ohio, I think near Youngstown, Ohio. Poor guy. Got arrested. Tried to arrange a prostitute in a trailer park for $140.

0: prostitute in a trailer park for $140. You got to spend a day or two in jail. Possession of criminal tools, disorderly conduct. They got rid of the engaging in prostitution charge. It's under review. I just like who, what? You're a billionaire and you're going to a trailer park. Can you not call Hunter Biden and at least get a few websites like he used? That's just wow. Yeah, he's 46 years old, born in 1980. He's got a mugshot now, arrested for engaging in prostitution. They changed it, but at a trailer park. A trailer park in Ohio. The deeply, deeply destructive behavior of going through a messy divorce and just, I mean, oh my gracious. 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You know what you're getting for $140? 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Never goes away. 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According to Variety Magazine, Dolly Parton has passed away at 80. 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
2: Big East Player of the Year RJ Lewis was granted a preliminary injunction to play for the Tigers this season. Lewis declared for the 2025 NBA draft and signed two professional contracts, but will now be able to return to college basketball. One of his attorneys, Elliot Abrams, told WBRZ in Baton Rouge that the NCAA's rule against pro compensation that used to protect amateurism is arbitrary.
3: This is just a judge forcing the NCAA to live up to the law, as so many judges have had to do, because the NCAA has decided to try to draw distinctions that don't stand up to reason.
2: The ruling was not related to the lawsuits that allow fifth-year players to return under the new 5-for-5 eligibility model and is bringing ex-NFL players Daquan Wright and Xavier Harris to LSU. The Big Ten unanimously approved a new conference rule to not allow any former pro football players to play at any member school. The other Power Four conferences are also considering a similar rule, including the SEC. LRN.
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2: Saints head coach Kellen Moore confirmed that running back Ty Chandler will miss the season with a knee injury. New Orleans traded for 49ers running back Zamir White, who Moore says fits the offense well.
5: I think good vertical one-slash runner. You know, I think from his own standpoint, he'll transition really well here. What he was being asked to do in San Francisco will transition well here. And so I feel like it'll give him an opportunity to compete on Friday, and it'll be good.
2: He will see his first action as a Saint when New Orleans takes on the Cowboys in their final preseason game on Friday. LSU is less than 2 weeks out from its season opener versus Clemson, and despite both of the Tigers' leading rushers returning, a new face will likely take the first carry. Wisconsin transfer Dylan Jones has practiced with the first team this preseason. He says he came to LSU for competition, and the whole running back room has improved this offseason.
6: Being a big physical back and then getting here, I've been able to, I would say the strength staff got me faster. Being out there, just being able to play with speed really helped out my game a lot. And just decision-making, able to make a cut, hit the hole.
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14: 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Glenn Gilbo is at the Celebration of Life Memorial for Skip Bertman, and we got a lot to talk about here as we got some breaking news just as we are set to come on the air. But we got a good show for you lined up. Chris Lowe from On3.com, he will join us a little bit later on in the show. We'll also hear from Brett Martell from the Associated Press. He was among several reporters in a Baton Rouge courtroom yesterday covering the R.J. Lewis hearing as he was granted another year of eligibility. Or was he? We're about ready to get into that discussion here in a second. And then a little bit later on, we'll talk with Reed Darcy, who covers women's basketball for The Advocate. And there is a very interesting story involving Kim Mulkey and her team with Kate Koval deciding to leave the program after LSU brought a Russian in to join the program. And, of course, Kate is from the Ukraine, and her dad is a member of the Ukraine Army. So a lot going on there. And We do have football.

0: thankfully, football season is set to begin here in a couple of weeks, and kind of looking forward to next week's show where we can actually start breaking down the LSU-Clemson game. But, man, a lot more to get to here over the what's happening outside or on the sidelines or away from the game itself. As many of you know, and by the way, we are cognizant of the fact that tonight is Skip Bertman, the memorial for or the celebration of life for Skip Bertman. If you missed our show last week, we dedicated basically the entire show to it. 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
0: And too. 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And we may, depending on how this show flows and what may or may not be said tonight during the memorial, we may try to incorporate that. But we certainly took our time last week honoring the man who meant so much to LSU, Baton Rouge, and the state of Louisiana. But getting to our breaking news, Todd, I think we're all pretty much up to date as far as what's been going on here. LSU has been bringing in professional players, Daquan Wright, Xavien Harris. These were two guys that were on NFL rosters just earlier this month and now are committed to LSU, are set to sign at LSU if they have not signed already. And then RJ Lewis, who signed two contracts with NBA teams. He was given another year of eligibility yesterday by Judge Ron Johnson. Well, today the SEC and several, and really all the other leagues, have come out with strong statements and policies regarding professionals playing in college athletics, or those athletes who were involved in American professional sports leagues. And I'll read what the policy is that the SEC, this just came out about 10 minutes ago. An SEC institution is not permitted to have an athlete on its roster who has previously declared for the NFL, NBA, or WNBA draft and did not appropriately withdraw. So that would be targeting RJ Lewis for sure. Signed a contract with an NFL or other professional football league, NBA G League, or WNBA or affiliate team, that would be targeting Daquan Wright and Xavien Harris. Been listed on an NFL or other professional football league, NBA G League, or WNBA or affiliate roster. The commissioner is authorized to enforce this expectation with penalties against member institutions. Now, we do not know what the penalties are. No response just yet from LSU. Again, this came out minutes ago, but in the beginning, there was already a previously scheduled meeting involving the SEC presidents and ADs in Birmingham, which started today and will go into tomorrow. So Wade Roos and Virg Ausberry, we presume, are there, or whether they're in.
1: I got a feeling they're at the Assembly Center today.
0: Yeah, they could be. Virg certainly could be there for sure, but they're supposed to be there. This is a pretty big meeting, regardless.
1: I don't know if fellowship cares.
0: Well, okay. So that's where we're at this point. So based on this, RJ Lewis, Daquan Wright, Xavien Harris, if they play, it could result in penalties for LSU.
1: Yeah, that's what this says. Question, well, first of all, before we dig into it completely, I just want to say that I have, and you do too, about 20 pages of single-page spaced notes here that we were going to use as reference as we discuss this labyrinthal, detailed, sophisticated, complex, emotional subject. And just like John Steinbeck said in 1937, the best laid plans of mice and men often go awry. Well, yeah, we are having to play this off the cuff because, as you said 10 minutes ago, the SEC basically said it ain't happening. What's not happening? They're basically saying the temporary restraining orders, the TROs, that were issued by the 19th Judicial District Court in Baton Rouge, freeing up 16 players, the session took place in the same courtrooms in Baton Rouge yesterday for R.J. Lewis, none of those matter to the SEC, is what they're saying here. They're saying if you played pro sports at any level...
0: In America,
1: at any level, for any length of time, whether you actually participated in competition or it was just practice, if you were compensated, if you were contracted at any level, you cannot play and be on a roster right now. Mm-hmm. So that eliminates, as you said, all three of those players, the two football players, as well as Lewis from the basketball team. My question is, what authority does the SEC have? What can they really do? Because what this whole question

0: but it smells. And I'm with them. I don't like it either. But there are cases to be made that certain players made decisions because things were yanked out from under them in terms of rules, rule changes, opportunities. And those have only one place to be questioned and answered, and that is the courtroom.
1: All right, Case has got something for us.
2: Well, Todd, you said it yourself right there. Authority is the name here, and Ross Dellinger with Yahoo Sports is reporting that the SEC presidents granted Commissioner Greg Sankey full and unlimited authority, which includes suspending a school from competition if they violate these rules. Now, again, that's coming down to the SEC self-governing, which is what's been considered here for apparently years now, as Greg Sankey said at SEC Media Days. And whether or not that happens, we'll have to see. But that's how it lays right now.
1: And on Monday night, Ross Dellinger reported the night before the SEC had this president's meeting that the league's leaders unanimously, now I don't know if LSU abstained from it, but unanimously supported opposition to professional players returning to college, even releasing a statement to cry and such.
0: And I think that there's a lot of wordsmithing going on.
1: So let me ask you this. I don't mean to throw you off your train of thought.
0: That's okay. You do that all the time.
1: Is Wade Roos going to turn around and tell Will Wade and Lane Kiffin these guys can't play?
0: No, I don't know. I don't know the answer. I can't get in Wade Roos's head and determine what he or Virgil.
1: Or is LSU going to go rogue?
0: I think that what LSU is going to do, I think the biggest hint, in Case, I'd be interested to hear your thoughts on this too, but I think the biggest hint as to LSU, how LSU is going to react, is they're going to let this play out. They're going to let the laws, the rules, dictate what they do. Now, what this seems to me like, and what I mean by that, first of all, I'm jumping ahead, thinking too fast. If 10 days from now, there's another court case, another court situation, another court hearing, and the NCAA loses, the SEC has no authority over state law, all right? If that occurs in a state or an appellate court somewhere that is a district with multiple states and multiple jurisdictions in it, that carries a hell of a lot more weight than what the SEC or the Big Ten or even if the NCAA were to say something, and we've learned that. So I think LSU's just going to wait. I think Lane Kiffin indicated that yesterday. We're just going to play it by the rule, whatever happens.
1: Then what's the point of having conferences? Yeah. If they can't institute? So you're telling me the SEC, I'm going to pick out a simple rule. If you rush the field after a game, what, schools get fined $250,000, $500,000, whatever the number is? You're telling me the schools don't have to pay that by law?
0: I'm trying to think of a good analogy here, but a personalized one. If you were invoiced, if I invoiced you, sent you a bill for services rendered, whether it was a penalty or services rendered, whatever, for $100, okay? And then you took me to small claims court and you won the case, you wouldn't have to pay me.
1: Okay. So schools all this time, when they were fine, I'm just taking this particular rule because it's on the top of my head. All these time when LSU rushed the field against Ole Miss and beat them in 2024, they could have sued the SEC and said, we're not paying.
0: They could have. You got a quarterback who's starting for Ole Miss this year who was told by the NCAA and that under no circumstances was he allowed to play. His eligibility was up and finished. He went into a courtroom about the size of this room, a little bit larger, in Mississippi, and a favorable judge gave him a ruling, and he's the starting quarterback for a top 10 college football team right now.
1: The situation is different.
0: I would say that it's not different at that level.
1: I say it's different in the fact that we're talking about pro, entering pro. You have, when you make the decision to decide that I am going to play for a professional team, that's it. Your college, that is the core, that's one of the core principles of being a college athlete, is someone that has not played in a professional league.
0: Jeff, I agree with you. Okay, and this is what's weird.

0: okay? This is what's hard to understand. I agree with you. The difference is for the those players, whether they're basketball, and now the Lewis situation is a little different, and we can talk about that in greater detail or different detail later. But let's just focus on the three football players for LSU, or the two, because the two, that one that played for the Saints, one that played for the Browns, and whoever else he played for, all right, in preseason. They were told prior to June 23rd of this past year that their eligibility was up. The doors were, as well, I said in my column, the doors were locked behind them. They did not have an option to return for a fifth year of eligibility. Then on June 23rd, the NCAA changed that rule.
1: Not for them.
0: For that date, moving forward.
1: Right.
0: Right. But just because they went pro, all right, because they had the opportunity to do so, all right, versus another person in their same 2022 starting class that didn't have that opportunity, now they will be treated differently, as evidenced right here in these words. It doesn't say anything about the guy who left his eligibility and went and got an accounting job somewhere, or went and became a bank teller, or went and started his engineering career. Now they want to come back. They can come back. They have a clearer path to come back under the TRO, and their school will not be fined. That is a problem, okay? That discrepancy may seem small right now, but that is a problem, mainly because you're depriving those individuals not of an amateur opportunity to play football in Tiger Stadium or the Grove at Oxford or wherever. You're depriving them of literally, potentially hundreds of thousands, if not millions. Sam Leavitt is supposedly making $6 million this year to be the quarterback for LSU. That is generational money.
1: Yeah. And
0: you cannot, that is the definition of antitrust. It's a violation. It's a problem. All right. And we may not like it. We may not like the way it feels. We may agree that if you go pro under whatever, life's tough, like you say. I agree with all that. But the bottom line is they have a question. They want it answered. They go to a judge like they're supposed to. And regardless of how we feel about the favoritism of local judges, the judges grant them the authority to continue their career, and the NCAA is paralyzed, and there's no difference between that and what happened with Trinidad Chambliss.
1: Yeah, there is, because they turned pro.
0: No, there's not.
1: They're pro. They're professionals.
0: No,
1: they were professionals in Trinidad Chambliss.
0: No.
1: And when they signed their scholarship in class of 2022, they knew they had that's their 4 years were up. Goodbye. See you later.
0: That's a detail. That's not the principle.
1: So let's just ignore details?
0: No, I'm not saying that.
1: Yes,
0: I told you I agree. No,
1: yes.
0: I told you I agree with you. I agree with you.
1: But
0: they don't agree.
1: I don't think it's the same as Trinidad Chambliss. And I don't think Chambliss should be eligible either. I'm talking about the topic of the conversation,
0: you know,
1: is on professionals.
0: You know how it's different? One's an apple, another's an orange. They're both fruits. Okay? It's the same situation here. We're talking about college athletes that are compensated, and we're talking about a league. This doesn't happen in the NFL. It doesn't happen in Major League Baseball. It doesn't happen where there's authority, okay? The SEC is acting like it has authority here, and it is touting authority from the presidents, and the reality of it is it's only an authority to the level that you accept it. If you have a question about it and the state of Louisiana contradicts it in the judicial system, guess who wins? The state of Louisiana, because there is no league that has control. And what are they all scared of all the time? They're all scared of antitrust, all right? And that's huge, because that's what they're violating potentially here. Now, I could be wrong.
1: All right, we got to take our first break. I didn't mean to end it where you said you were wrong, but
0: no. Well, I could be wrong in the sense that the judges or the court could side for the NCAA or for the SEC or whatever.
1: Yeah.
0: But there's still that opportunity.
1: All right, let's take our first break. We'll be back. More of Tiger Rag Radio when we come back.
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3: Jeff Palermo along with the executive editor for Tiger Rag Magazine, Todd Horn, as we're reacting to the big announcement made by SEC Commissioner Greg Sankey. And in case you're just joining us, it says that if you are an athlete that previously declared for the NFL, NBA, or WNBA draft that did not appropriate withdrawal, you're not eligible to play. If you sign a contract with an NFL team or an NBA G League team or a WNBA team, you're not allowed to play or been listed on an NFL roster or NBA G League roster. So that would mean, for LSU's perspective, that Daquan Wright and Xavier Harris, two players believed to be soon to be added to LSU's roster officially, would not be allowed to play under this new policy. And the same for RJ Lewis, who just won a recent court injunction, giving him another year of eligibility. Todd, me and you could probably go around and around in circles. I think the biggest question that could be asked here, and we only got 2 minutes before we hit the next break, and I asked it to you before, but now that we know the vote was, at least according to multiple reporters that are in the know, including Pete Thamel at ESPN, the vote was 16-0. The president's backing this new policy. So I'm going to ask the question again. What does Wade Roos do? How can you vote for this policy and then tell Lane Kiffin and Will Wade, go ahead, keep playing Wright and Harris? Will, RJ Lewis is going to be your shooting guard this year. Go ahead, just do it.
4: I think that the answer to that question is what I said earlier, is that it will depend on what the climate is on that particular day with who has the authority. Right now, Wade Roos has
3: You
4: keep interrupting me.
3: We got a minute here, and we don't have a... What I want to say, how bad of a look is that if you vote for this policy and then you let your two head coaches allow these players to play? How bad does that look?
4: Well, it may look horrible, but it's also following the rule.
3: But the rule is the SEC
4: rule. That's the SEC rule, and the SEC rule may be in contradiction to the latest court ruling,
3: and
4: the latest
3: court ruling. That's not a law. It's just
4: the latest court ruling.
3: You can appeal that ruling.
4: The latest court ruling is always going to hold more until the law is in place. There is no law right now.
3: It just looks bad.
4: That's the biggest problem. There is no law. The SEC is not a government.
3: I understand that.
4: The SEC is a conference.
3: But it just looks horrible.
4: I didn't say it doesn't look horrible, and I didn't say I like it.
3: I never did say that you liked it. We'll be back after this. Brett Martell from the AP will join us here on Tiger Rag Radio.
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14: All right, back here on Tiger Rag Radio, Jeff Palermo along with the executive editor for Tiger Rag Magazine, Todd Horn, and Case Kieschnick is our producer. Joining us now on the airline, on the hotline here is Brett Martell. But before we get to Brett, we've been talking about, obviously, we're talking about the big news that just broke minutes before we got on the air here tonight, and that is saying the new SEC policy that if you've declared for the NFL, NBA, or WNBA draft and did not appropriately withdraw, you're not eligible to play. If you sign a contract with the NFL, the NBA, G League, or WNBA, you're not allowed to play. If you've been listed on an NFL or NBA G League or those.

0: WNBA or affiliate roster, you're not allowed to play. RJ Lewis has been involved with two NBA franchises, and the Utah Jazz and the Boston Celtics, and he was granted an injunction yesterday that allows him to play in 26-27 season. But Case, there is still got to be a full hearing on his case, right?
1: As far as the for RJ Lewis,
0: yes, or for for RJ Lewis, or is it for the 16 temporary restraining player? It's for the 33 players
1: with the temporary restraining order issued by the 19th Judicial District. There, that temporary restraining order is just that, temporary.
0: Right.
1: And it was issued for 10 days, and that expires, I believe, next Friday.
0: Okay,
1: or this Friday, excuse me, and then on Monday, the 31st, the hearing in that case actually happens. So, as of right now, disregarding any conference rules or what have you, those players can come back for that 10-day period, and then that hearing will actually decide their future.
0: Okay, and that's the one that's going to involve Daquan Wright, Xavier Harris, and Junior Tuleihaumaka. All right, let's bring in Brett Martell, who was in the courtroom yesterday for the OJ, for the RJ Lewis case.
2: For the OJ Simpson.
0: Brett, thanks a lot for joining us here on Tiger Rag Radio. First of all, give us the mood inside the courtroom yesterday as it was being debated on whether RJ Lewis, despite having signed professional NBA contracts with the Utah Jazz and Boston Celtics, fighting for another year of eligibility, it was his decision to go to the NBA or try to make an NBA team. He left college voluntarily, unlike the class of 2022. So give me your sense of just kind of what it was like inside the courtroom as the discussion and the debate and the arguments were being made.
3: Well, I would say that Tony Clayton, a Baton Rouge area attorney, pretty well known, who represented RJ Lewis Jr., he was very combative, kind of working in these little backhanded insults constantly of opposing counsel, and say, you know, there was a guy from Nashville representing the NCAA, and he kept referring to him as you know, the Nashville attorney, and I don't know how they do things in Tennessee, but you know, here, you know, we you know, expect it to be another way. So they were certainly emotional in their arguments and trying to move the judge in that regard, and it seemed to be somewhat effective. You know, and then of course in the gallery, there was the coaching staff. I mean, Will Wade was there, Stansberry was there, Johnny Jones was there. There were a couple of teammates that were there as well. Abdi Bashir was there, and I'm trying to remember the other one, but his name's eluding me at the moment. But anyway, so it was, you know, and when the ruling came down, and it took a long time for the judge to explain his ruling, you know, there were hugs all around, first between the two attorneys and RJ Lewis, and then with the player and the coaching staff. And they were all, you know, smiling widely in a very good mood, and it almost seemed like they were walking away from the courthouse to celebrate on the, you know, as I saw them kind of go around the corner while I was trying to talk to Tony Clayton about, what the next steps were. And obviously this was a preliminary or temporary injunction as well. So he would have been allowed to play in practice as long as it took to reach a permanent ruling on that case. And it might have taken a long time because the attorneys for Luis had indicated that they had a lot of questions and a lot of discovery to go through before anything even got to trial. So,
2: well, Brett, let me. I'm sorry. Go ahead.
3: Go ahead.
2: I just
3: said all this is in doubt now with the SEC.
0: Yeah.
2: I know. And we'll get into that in just a second. But I want to go back to yesterday because you were sitting there. I think it was roughly 5 hours. And forget about the legal filings and actually what happened just for a minute. But sitting in that courtroom with the atmosphere that you described, the players, the coaches, the Tony Clayton theatrics, if you will, the drama, when did you actually first get the feeling during that 5 hours that RJ Lewis was going to win.

0: Or did you?
1: I had no idea what the judge was going to say until I think it was very suspenseful as he was going through his rationale for his ruling, because he wasn't being definitive in either direction. He was just talking about the questions he had. Maybe there's one point in the middle of his ruling where he said that in the court's opinion, Luis had not actually played professional basketball. So that made me think, okay, he's leaning towards, siding with LSU and Luis here. But, then he talked about other questions in the case that were weighing heavily on him. And then right near the end of his ruling, he said that he also, I guess he was moved by this argument. I'm personally, like, to me, like, logically, I'm not sure how germane this argument was, but Luis's attorneys tried to make it clear that Luis was essentially advised to go to the NBA.
0: By?
1: By Patino, and wasn't really, didn't really understand
2: the ramifications
1: that he wouldn't be able to that he wouldn't be able to come back to college. But he should have understood that.
2: I knew that when I was 6 years old. I mean, come on.
0: You're an exceptionally bright individual, Jeff, and we already know that.
2: Come on, man. I just think about it. He practices professionally.
0: Brett, that's the movement. That's the argument that you think moved Judge Johnson the most, or you had alluded to one earlier, which was because he never played in an actual game, that was the argument, or do you think it was one?
1: Right. I think it was mostly because he hadn't played in a game. So the judge was concerned that there was, a gray area there where generally players, like in the NFL, they call them game checks, right? So, you haven't really provided the service to your employer as a pro athlete unless you've played in a game. Everything else is just kind of covering expenses. And, especially if the money is not significant, right? I mean, it's one thing if you get like a $10 million signing bonus and then say, well, he never played. But in this case, he was saying he received a grand total of $89,000 and basically went into debt because, he had an injury and he ended up having to cover his own medical expenses. They were saying that he's kind of in a similar boat to a lot of the European professionals, the young guys that play on developmental teams in Europe, and they get paid, but it's basically just covering their expenses and they have a different system over there. But then they end up getting sort of an exception to play in college here. And Luis even had two teammates on his St. John's team in the 24-25 season that were exactly that. They had played professionally in Europe, and then after that played for St. John's. And so, I think the judge, for a lot of reasons, felt like Luis was right to be, given his experience, very limited experience, having pro contracts and not getting a lot of money and essentially even going into debt, never playing in a game, and having had teammates who had also, played professionally and then ended up playing for St. John's, approved by the NCAA. I think the judge felt like that Luis it could be understood if he was confused about, the permanent nature of a situation, as a pro versus, who might be ineligible to come back to college. And also I think the judge was, kind of looking at the current landscape we're in, where there's all kinds of legal challenges going on.
0: So
1: trying to go back to college.
0: So we're going to have to wrap up here in just a second.
2: Well, hold on, Brett. Could you hold on for one more segment?
1: Sure, I can do that.
2: All right, we got to just take a two-minute break, come back, and we'll finish it up here with Brett Martell from the AP, who was inside the courtroom yesterday when R.J. Lewis, or Louise, was granted another year of eligibility. We'll be back after this here on Tiger Rag Radio.
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2: All right, let's quickly get back to our guest here, Brett Martell from the Associated Press, who's been covering Louisiana sports for a long time now, over a couple decades. He was in the courtroom yesterday when R.J. Lewis was granted another year of eligibility. Todd, you had a question that you wanted to ask, Brett.
0: Brett, The Louise case, is it legally the same issue that we're talking about with Daquan Wright and Xavion Harris, who went pro in football and are now supposedly returning to LSU or coming to LSU through the transfer portal? Or are people making a mistake by lumping all these cases together?
1: I think they're similar but not the same. There's certain practical similarities in that, you know, he was a pro who's coming back. But he left college early. Like, he had another year of eligibility.
0: So his eligibility was not exhausted. Those other two were.
1: Yeah. So there's an argument missing from him, which is that, well, they changed the system, you know, although he could theoretically make that argument and said, well, if I knew I was going to have 2 years left to play in college and get paid all that, you know, what I can get paid in college instead of, you know, taking a chance on going to the pros and getting cut, I would have definitely stayed in college. So he could make that argument, but he would have had to make it. They did not make that argument, really. I mean, I think it came up momentarily. There seemed to be like a passing reference to the 5 for 5 thing. And I think it was Tony Clayton's way. I think he brought it up, and it was his way of just making sure the judge was aware that there's all these cases going on, and they're all going the player's way.
0: Right. Well, so, to that point, are these courts deciding who should be eligible, or are they really reacting to inconsistencies in how the NCAA is applying its own rules?
1: Yeah, they're reacting to inconsistencies. They're not trying to decide who is eligible. They're trying to decide if the rules have been applied equitably to people, and if people have been denied opportunities that they might have taken had they understood, you know, had they had all the information at the time they were forced to make a life-changing decision, essentially.
2: Well, Brett, the big question is, what happens now that the SEC has issued this policy? And what's different about the SEC policy when it comes to professional athlete or athletes going pro and then coming back is that the SEC one is certainly directed at the R.J. Lewis case, because it says previously declared for the NFL, NBA, or WNBA draft, which RJ did. The Big Ten and the other leagues strictly go to football. So the SEC is certainly aware of the RJ Louise situation. What do you think happens? This was a policy that was supported by every

0: president or chancellor in the league, including Wade Roos. So what's your take on how this transpires from here?
1: Well, I suspect that there could be lawsuits now naming the SEC as a defendant, depending on how desperate these guys are to try to come back and take advantage of college opportunities that were offered versus continuing to slog it out and, you know, work out on their own and hope they can get a, you know, and the NFL players, look, I covered the NFL since 2005, basically. I mean, players go in and out of the league all the time. They get invited to workouts. They get on practice squads. Practice squad is actually not a bad living. It's like a six-figure living, but it's not what some of them might get to be a star player in college for an SEC team. So, but essentially, you know, if they want it bad enough and the attorneys are willing to not, you know, charge, you know, take it on a contingency fee, essentially, like if you get the big college deal, then I get this amount. If you don't, then you don't have to pay as much. I mean, I don't really know how it's all going to work out, and that's up to the attorneys a lot to make it economical for the players to even accept these cases. But I think the attorneys love the exposure, right, because it promotes their brand as a lawyer. So I would expect to see, you know, maybe some legal challenges to the SEC ruling, you know, with the idea that it's not something that they would challenge going forward, but it's something they would challenge just this year because the SEC teams are competing in the NCAA, which just changed a rule, which, you know, means that players, like, is the same argument they made before, might have made a different decision about whether to turn pro or not if they had known this rule was coming. And so that would be the basis for the lawsuit, I would imagine. But there's, you know, there's a lot that goes into it. It's another layer of resistance now against the players and their lawyers to getting back in college.
2: Hey, Brett, this is Case. So let's say that lawsuit does get filed against the SEC by a player or a group of players, and they win that case. What's then to force an SEC school to enroll that player or sign that player to a team? Is there any way, like, what's the disconnect there between, okay, you win, you are eligible, but can't all of the SEC schools just agree we're not going to sign any former professional players?
1: Yes, I guess they can. And then you'd have a situation where, yeah, I mean, just imagine though, like, think about how much money and political capital is invested in someone like Lane Kiffin. And I mean, I guess he could be fired for cause and they wouldn't have to pay out his buyout if the president said, you know, we agreed to this SEC rule and you signed him anyway. You know, maybe so maybe he wouldn't go there, and so maybe the practical effect is, yeah, like if all the presidents of the SEC members agreed to it, then the coaches aren't going to defy the presidents, they're not going to defy their individual institutions who pay them, and so that's that.
0: They could file for collusion. Oh, wait a minute, they're not collectively bargained.
3: But they still could file, and LSU and the SEC would be a part of the punitive damages if an antitrust suit was to be won.
0: Yeah.
3: And that would be criminal too. So
0: Brett, go ahead. Sorry.
1: Yeah. No, I just think that'd be hard to do with so many different conferences and so many different options. You know, I mean, not every conference has made that rule yet. So
0: yeah, they could go down to the FCS level. They could go to Division II. They could go to Division III. I mean, they could, you know, if they really wanted to play that bad, if that's what it was all about.
3: I doubt they could make that much money.
0: Oh, it's all about the money, Todd. Brett, thanks a lot, man. We appreciate it. We'll have to check on you again later. But, man, what a fascinating time for sure. Thanks for your time tonight.
1: You got it. Take care. Great show, guys.
0: All right, that's Brett Martell from the Associated Press. Let's take our final break of the hour. Chris Lowe from ESPN joining us to begin hour number two. Can't wait to talk, Chris Lowe from On3.com. My fault. We'll talk with Chris a little bit later on in the show, so stay tuned. More coming up here on Tiger Rag Radio.
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4: Well, back here on Tiger Rag Radio, good stuff from Brett Martell and Chris Lowe from On3.com will join us in hour number two. We'll also talk with Reed Darcy, who covers LSU women's basketball for The Advocate, to get the latest on this Kate Koval story. But before we bring in Chris, LSU football camp is wrapping up here, Todd. And I think one of the biggest developments is that there have been no major injuries.
5: Ooh, man, where's the wood? Knock on the wood.
4: Well, you know there's eventually going to be injuries during the season.
5: Knock on the wood.
4: But there's been no abdominal injuries as far as we know.
5: Well, that's because you have a coach that knows how to run the practice. They may not be able to tackle when the game starts, but they won't be hurt.
4: But they've gone through this whole thing, and it seems like what do you make out of the conversation that Lane has had about, or some of the talking points about Sam Levitt? Man, he's been really pumping him up.
5: He's been high on Sam Levitt. And, you know, watching Sam Levitt throw against air, he's looked really good.
4: Yeah.
5: But the reports that have come out, especially from some of the former players secondhand, if not direct, who were at the scrimmage, said he has really looked good.
4: Yeah.
5: But not just passing deep, but his timing looks good. And they also say that he is running the ball well. And, you know, that's the biggest advantage that I think he's going to have overall, is the ability to add that dimension of being able to break out and run. He certainly did that at Arizona State 2 years ago before the injury early last season. So, and I think, you know, everybody knows that a running quarterback is important to a Lane Kiffin and Charlie Weiss coached offense.
4: All right, so this is going to wrap up hour number one. If you missed this hour and you want to listen back at it, you can check it out on YouTube later on tonight or anywhere where you get your podcast, or it'll also be posted to TigerRag.com as well. So an eventful hour number two coming up with Chris Lowe from On3.com and also Reed Darcy from The Advocate, so stay tuned. We got a lot more Tiger Rag Radio coming for you. We'll keep in mostly with Chris about football, but we certainly got to address
5: real football.
4: X's and O's. Well, maybe not.
6: Protect your retirement. 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